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2: From ABC News, I'm Chuck Sievertson. Breaking news, more attacks going on in the Iran war. U.S. forces started conducting another wave of air attacks against Iran in the past hours, says the U.S. military. The ninth consecutive night, sirens have sounded again in Bahrain and Kuwait. Kuwait says it's shooting down Iranian drones. Another U.S. service member's death this weekend in the Middle East was in northern Iraq yesterday, says the U.S. military, during a controlled detonation of an unexploded downed Iranian drone. The U.S. military says unidentified remains have been located in the search for a missing service member in Jordan, where two others were killed in an Iranian strike on Friday. ABC News Chief Global Affairs Correspondent Martha Raddatz in Jordan.
3: President Trump attending the World Cup final, he had warned of a massive response if U.S. personnel were killed, but spoke only of those who were killed in these latest attacks, telling reporters on Saturday that the deaths in Jordan were a very sad thing and a shame. But more American warplanes are headed to the region. Sources telling the New York Times F-16s from Germany and stealth F-35 fighters from Britain are being sent, along with aerial refueling capability.
4: The tension's increasing. There's no sign that either side is ready to return to the table for talks. In fact, the president called for Iran to be added to a Russia sanctions bill that is enjoying widespread support in Congress. The president had pledged to ease sanctions against Iran as part of the ceasefire deal that now both sides have clearly abandoned.
2: ABC News National Correspondent Stephen Portnoy in Washington. Oil prices are higher again as the war escalates. U.S. oil trading at $85, global oil at $91, both up 3%. National average of a gallon of regular gasoline is $3.96, according to Gas Buddy, up 14 cents from last week. 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
12: 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You gotta work.

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1: Hello, ladies and gentlemen. This is Carl Lee with Let's Talk. And I have Lisa Odie in the building. And
2: hello.
1: Hollis Lewis on air, I do believe. Hollis, are you there?
3: Yes, I am. I'm here.
1: All right. Well, I got an interesting conversation that I want to start the show out with, and it's like, who do you think is the best quarterback and or like why? Okay, like there's like a ton of great quarterbacks. I think, did you send me a list, Lisa?
2: Oh, well, let's just even go further than what you're trying to go down this route. Okay. I'm gonna give you some background information.
1: Okay.
2: So ESPN, and I kind of was aware of this, but I wasn't. I didn't think it was official, but it really is. So every year this time of year in July, ESPN compiles this list, and it's actually Jeremy Fowler is the one that leads it. And he gives out this survey of over 70 league executives, coaches, scouts, all these different people that are associated with the NFL, and they compile the top 10 quarterbacks going into the summer camps and the 2026 NFL season, okay? So I'm just going to read the list, and then I'm going to let you and Hollis,
1: yeah, Hollis,
2: either...
1: You as a quarterback, Hollis, you as a quarterback, you have some pluses here, so we'll see. Right. We'll see what you're thinking, all right?
3: Got you.
2: Okay, so you guys can either agree, disagree, whatever you want to do with this, okay? So this is ESPN's list, like I said, and it's compiled by all these different people associated with the league. Number one, Josh Allen. Number two, Patrick Mahomes. Number three, Matt Stafford. Number four, Joe Burrow. Number five, Lamar Jackson. Number six is Dak Prescott. That pains me to say that. Number seven is Justin Herbert. Eight is Drake May. Nine is Jared Goff. And 10 is Caleb Williams, which is also another painful one for me to say. All right. So, guys, go for it.
1: All right. Josh Allen, to me, is not the number one. Okay? I can't get past Patrick Mahomes being number one because of his play and what he has done as a quarterback, as a leader of a team. He basically, when you started hearing his name, all of a sudden his team becomes notable.
2: Okay.
1: So to me, I don't think there's anybody else on the list that could say that they changed the whole dynamic of their team.
2: Hollis. Jump in, buddy.
3: All right. Well, I think, can you guys hear me?
1: Yes.
2: Yes, we can hear you.
3: Okay. All right. I think, you know, I like the names on the list. I don't necessarily agree with the order. I wouldn't necessarily have Josh Allen number one for me, although
1: nope.
3: I can see the argument. However, there's one egregious omission in this, is that Sam Darnold is not on the list.
2: I thought that,
3: so,
2: too.
3: For me, it's not necessarily about who's on the list. It's just that guy's not on the list. And I don't know how you have a guy who's won a Super Bowl, last year's Super Bowl winner, and also prior to that went 14-2 playoffs. So if we're looking at just, again, we're talking historic, that's something different. But if we're talking short term, like in the now, he has to be on the list. So that would be my biggest takeaway from it.
1: Okay, now let me ask this question. Okay, and I'm giving you your props as a QB. Of this list, though, I can't see how. Okay, let me define it this way. I look at Patrick Mahomes and what he has achieved in Kansas City, how he has done it. And I think that, to me, brings into a factor that's not a stat. It's leadership. And I think that piece of his ability to turn that program around as a notable team, to me, I think is something that I don't think any of these other players have done.
2: Okay, Go ahead, Hollis.
3: You go ahead. No, I was just saying, I think it's not necessarily about that. If we look at any of those guys, all those guys have those same attributes. I think we're just talking about, like, who's going to be far as the best, you know, coming into this season. And I would agree. I would agree with the list. I don't know if I would have him number two or whatever, but I don't think he's the number one.
2: ACL tear last year and other, you know, concussions and such. And the tendency to choose big plays or chase big plays. I thought that was the whole purpose of an NFL quarterback is to chase big plays. Now, why are they holding that against Mahomes?
1: Well, I'll even ask this question. Where was he taking that Kansas City team? Like, because all of a sudden, everybody's like, who is that quarterback? Like, what's going on in Kansas City? Like, mm-hmm. How is this happening? Now, all of a sudden, he's been around for a while, and now we're trying to, I'm going to say, downplay him, and I just don't think that you can.
3: Well, I think we're not talking historic. We're talking about just coming into the season, and I think those criticisms are legit, because when you're a quarterback, you're supposed to take the play that's given, and sometimes when you're chasing the big play, you make mistakes. And again, if we're talking about just what have you done for me lately, we're talking about ranking going to the season, then all those criticisms are definitely legit, particularly the injuries.
4: Here's my issue with this. I have major issues with the number three and the number four spots on this. We'll start with number four. We're talking about Mahomes and injuries. What about Joe Burrow? Yes, Mahomes was injured more recently, but ever since Joe Burrow has gone out and come back ready to play, what has he done
2: right. Since
4: that one good season they had? My other thing here is I find it a little bit interesting. If you scroll through this list and you look at the ages, there is one thing that glares out of everything here. Josh Allen is 30. Patrick Mahomes is 30. Matt Stafford is 38.
2: Yes.
4: Then you keep on going down. Joe Burrow is 29. Lamar Jackson is 29. Dak Prescott is 32. He's a little older, but still not 38. Justin Herbert is 28. Drake May, 23. Jared Goff is 31. And finally, in the 10th spot, Caleb Williams is 24. I think, now I respect Matt Stafford a lot, because I thought when he moved from the Lions to L.A., I thought this guy's finally going to get what he has been missing his whole career. So I have mad respect for what he's done in the league. But I think maybe third place is kind of like, this is sort of the veteran quarterback of the league right here. We're going to stick him up towards the top just as an homage. Not because we think he's actually that good.
2: Right. It's a tribute to his longevity in the NFL. Yeah,
4: respect for the career and not necessarily what he's actually going to be capable of.
2: Well, and here, I think those are all legitimate points, Matt, and thank you. But this is my problem. Like Hollis said, they've left out, okay, and I'm sorry, Jordan Love. Where's Jordan Love in the mix here? I mean, I know I'm a Packer fan, and that probably colors my view of it, maybe a tad.
4: Maybe.
2: Hey, we don't need any peanut gallery comments. No, I'm just kidding. So I really feel like, and what about Brock Purdy? Where's he?

0: the here and now. We're looking at the upcoming season and the expectations of what's going to happen with teams and their quarterbacks. But still, I think you're leaving out a lot of legitimate quarterbacks that had good play last season.
1: Prescott, like, I mean, is he going to be – okay, so let's assume he plays two more years and he's out the league. Is he going to be, like, one of the most notable quarterbacks we've ever going to – that we remember that played for Dallas or even played in the league? I say no. Like, I'm thinking about people – if for me, I'm looking at – okay, so let's say when you retire. And let's say you retired this season. How many of these players – would you actually say are going to have status enough to be Hall of Fame, every possible award there is, they're going to be capable of? I don't think, I think these younger guys, they still have time. They're good, but they are not seasoned as somebody like a Patrick Mahomes. I'm sorry. That's just no way.
2: But you got it. You have to admit that Dak Prescott's going to be considered one of the best quarterbacks of his era. He may not be all time, but we cannot deny his stats. We cannot deny his ability.
1: I'm okay with him. I'm okay with him.
2: You have to say that about him, though.
1: Yeah.
2: And but the thing is, I think every quarterback on this list, they're going to be, except for the young guys, and we're talking about established guys, they're going to be considered
1: I agree.
2: The best in their era.
1: I agree.
2: Again, they're all not going to be all time.
1: I agree. But I said, the young ones, I don't know where you put the – what would make you put them in this list?
2: But who else would you pick? Would you not pick Caleb Williams in this list? He deserves it. You have to, because he's the if we're looking at top 10 quarterbacks going into next season, he's that. There is nobody above him as far as going into the season. So I think, like I said, I think with the and I would agree with Matt that maybe Joe Burrow, he's maybe the one that I would say probably take him off the list just because he really hasn't, or the team hasn't done much since that Super Bowl season, and they have all the weapons. When we talk about weapons, they have some legitimate weapons that a lot of those other teams have. So, like I said, I think you have to pick some of the young kids because, again, they Drake May, Caleb Williams, they had great seasons last season, so you can't deny that.
0: All right, I'm going to argue about the Dak Prescott pick. I'm sorry. When was the last time he led the Cowboys to a playoff game? When was the last time that the Dallas Cowboys, under the leadership of Dak Prescott, made a playoff, even a wild card? It's been a minute, right?
1: I think so.
0: So if we're looking at going into the season, they didn't even make the playoffs last year. So if that's the case, if we're not looking at their whole body of work, how do you justify putting him on there? Okay, I can justify Caleb Williams. The Bears made a deep run into the playoffs, right? So we'll take that one.
1: Yeah,
0: but
1: okay.
0: I'm not taking Dak. Because and I'm sorry, Cowboy fans. I know that they're probably going to be, you know, I'm drinking the haterade. But I mean, honestly, if we're looking at, you know, the past seasons, what they've done in the past, what they've accomplished, and what to expect this coming, you know, 2026 season, is that not legitimate?
3: Well, here's the thing to think about, though. You do kind of have to look at his stats a little bit, because, I mean, yes, the quarterback is a major piece of it, but it reflects more so the missing pieces that have been in Dallas. Because, I mean, he has, let's see here, it's four seasons with 4,000 passing yards and 30 touchdown passes. That is the sixth most all-time behind Drew Brees, Manning, Brady, Rodgers, and Phil Rivers. That's impressive.
2: And he has And Dak Prescott has the black cloud over him, which is Jerry Jones. So it's not a matter of what PC he has. It's what he has to deal with. And I think Jerry Jones has made this situation almost untenable for any quarterback. So to Matt's point, you got to – I mean, statistically speaking, he's put them in a position to win. They just, like I said, for whatever reason, and I would blame – I would point to Jerry Jones. They haven't, you know, gotten over the hump.
1: Well, Jerry Jones could probably take a whole host of blame for a lot of Dallas's issues. Who of this list, Hollis? The oldest two or three players is.

0: there somebody? Is there a possibility that there could be some a younger player that, let's say, if this list will come out again right after this season,
1: it should.
0: would those guys be gone? Do you think?
2: Yeah, I think you're going to have a couple guys. Like I say, Matthew Stafford, he's winding down, so I don't think he'll be there much longer. And I gotta say this because when we talk about, you know, leading to the playoffs and getting the big win, I think we got to start questioning Lamar Jackson and Josh Allen. Great individual players. And like I said, I think they'll maintain themselves on the list. But when we talk about it's time to get over the hump, if any teams, we got to talk about those two. So I would say, you know, those three quarterbacks to me would be on the bubble as far as, you know, making a maybe top five is from even making the list, particularly when it comes to Matthew Stafford.
0: Everybody on this list now, come Super Bowl time, or let's even say playoff time, if you're not in that playoff time, there's no way you are on this list.
1: No, that's not necessarily true.
0: I think so.
1: Dak Prescott's on there, and they didn't make the playoffs last year. I mean, that was my argument.
0: Joe Burrow,
1: right? Correct me if I'm wrong. Did the Bengals make the playoffs this past year?
2: No.
1: And he's on the list. So, I mean, I don't think that it's a body of work of the team.
0: I'm looking at the list, and I'm not sure that I'm okay with a whole lot of the names. I'm thinking it's popular names, notable names, and not necessarily the work. You might not have 10 top quarterbacks. You may only have five.
3: Well, you got to have 10.
0: You might only have five. You know, what happens if they said, okay, well, we want to do 15? Well, could there be – do you think there could be 15 – could there be five other quarterbacks that you could add into this list?
1: I mean, I would reduce the list, honestly.
0: Thank you. That's my point.
1: I think 10 is a bit much, you know, especially when you get to the bottom of the list. And I think a lot of these players, I mean, they're interchangeable. I mean, I think – you know, some of them are ranked too low or too high. I'm okay with Josh Allen. I mean, I feel like Josh Allen, they make the playoffs consistently. The Bills get there.
0: Yeah.
1: They get close to Mahomes. The Super Bowl. Mahomes, they get there too. You know, and when Allen's on his A game, he's unstoppable, basically. You know, he's cut down on his turnovers. The future's bright for him and for the Bills.
2: But the thing about Allen is, like, when they lose, it tends to be his fault. When they lose in the big games, it's a fumble, it's a pick, it's a mishap that's directly attributed to him.
0: I'm okay with that. But I'm thinking as they're ranking them in their order. Is that it? So Josh Allen is number one,
1: right,
0: on the list.
1: According to all of these coaches, executives,
0: yeah,
1: going back to who voted, it's 70 league executives, coaches, and scouts.
3: Well, the couple other things to look at, too. The lowest ranking anyone gave him out of that whole group was fourth, and he was ranked number two last year. So, I mean, he's been consistently up there at least the last couple seasons.
1: I think it'll be interesting. We should revisit this list when it comes Super Bowl time and see, you know, how it plays out. But
0: we could even say playoff time.
1: Well, yeah, that's true too. Yeah,
0: who's not going to be there?
1: Yeah, I mean, I think it's worth time. But yeah, so anyway, I thought that was a good topic to touch on. What else are we going to talk about tonight, Mr. Lee?
0: Well, let me ask this question. All right, I'm gonna go to Caitlin Clark.
1: Okie dokie.
3: Cool.
0: Okay. Now this has been a ongoing topic, discussion, argument, all of those things about who and what she is. My complaint. Well, let me first say I'm a huge fan.
1: Oh, okay? We know.
0: Yeah, I'm a huge fan.
1: You've made that perfectly clear.
0: I'm a huge fan.
1: Caitlin can do no wrong in Carl Lee's eyes.
0: My only problem, if I were going to say that, you know, something could change, I wish that she would ignore, not the physicality, that's the official's problem, okay? Mm-hmm. I don't even want her to say anything to any of those players. You're too good. In my view, you're above them. Don't let them bring you down to you. Just get on the court, play your game, and go home. I don't want you to go out there and try to match words with them and all of that kind of stuff.
1: Is she, though?
0: She does. I think she does sometimes. And I think it, I know it, and there's no way to say don't get frustrated. There's no way.
1: Right.
0: Because you're always getting pushed and shoved and all that kind of stuff. I just don't want her, because what happens if she says something, she does something, now people are going to say she's just like them. She's part of that conversation. She's part of that division, because now they're all talking about each other. I don't want her to get into this match of matching disrespect. I don't want her to do that, because she doesn't have to. Her game speaks for itself.
1: Hollis?
2: Well, I mean, I think, you know, that's kind of part of her personality. As far as she's a feisty player, right?
0: Yes.
2: So yeah. I think that's part of her personality, because as much as she takes it, she gives it as well. And I think, you know, as far as the other, you know, women in the league, I think there's a bit of frustration because she's not the best player in the league. She may not be top 10 as far as in the WNBA, as far as talent on the court or best player right now.
0: I'm getting ready to get you cut out of the show.
2: She's the most popular player, but she's certainly not, you know, championship ready. She's not Asia Woods. She's not those other players. So there's some frustration on that end, because she is getting the bulk of the attention. So not based off of what's happening on the court.
1: Hollis, who do you think is the best player in the WNBA right now?
2: It's clear. It's Asia Wilson. She's the best player in the WNBA, and she's embarking on becoming one of the best women's basketball players of all time. It's without doubt. She's the best. When you talk about statistics, when you talk about championships, she's it.
3: She's averaging 25.5 points a game this season.
1: Wow.
0: And here's what I'll say. Here's what I'll say about Caitlin, okay? So I'm going to make the case that while all those other things, those things matter and all that, she is by far the best shooter. In my book, she's the best shooter. And like Steph Curry, sometimes you don't win championships, but there's no question about who is the best shooter. And to me, most people enjoy...
2: Steph Curry won championships.
0: Huh?
2: Steph Curry won a bunch of championships. You can't say that.
0: But, again, I just believe, I wholeheartedly believe that her shooting has brought more attention to the WNBA than anybody's actual play.
1: I'm going to jump in here. I'm not going to argue about, you know, who is the best player in the WNBA. I do think she is the most impactful. Mm-hmm. The Caitlin Clark effect, mm-hmm. so to speak. The things that she has done to bring more attention to the WNBA is just as important as her play on the court. She may not be remembered as the best player, but people will remember her for the impact that she has had for the league and women's basketball in general.
0: I'm with you there, and it's this, and to me it is. So, to your point, Hollis, if she's not the best, my problem with that in some degree is why is she taking all of this punishment? Why is she physically being beat up, tossed around, and all of that? Yes. Why? Why is that happening?
2: The same reason Michael Jordan took it. The same reason any young superstar is going to take that punishment. When you're coming in.
0: So you're comparing her to Michael Jordan.
2: I'm comparing it to Michael Jordan on the fact that when you come in and you're held as something, but yet you haven't shown and proved that, and your attention, your money, your endorsements are superseding that of established stars, of course there's going to be some vitriol. Of course people are going to be in their feelings. Of course you're going to get the best every night. So you're going to get whoever's defending you, whoever team you're playing, that team knows that the eyes are going to be on that game because she's playing in it. So you're going to get the best every night. So that's something you're going to have to deal with. The question with her is that in the next 2, 3, 4 years, can you overcome that and can you take that team and win a championship? Because what we got to remember, she's yet to win championships. She didn't win one in college. She didn't win. She's not a champion as far as winning the big one. So that's the question with her. It's not a question of whether this or that or that. Can you take that punishment? Can you take everything that's going on and flip it to like what Michael Jordan or Steph Curry or LeBron James into championship season?
1: Matt?
3: Well, it sounds like from what I got out of what Hollis said there, it sounds like I think he believes there's potential there. But she hasn't realized any of it yet. I mean, it's not that she's having a bad year. I was looking over some of her stats here. She's number 2 in assists in the league. She's got 7.8 assists per game. She's averaging 20 points a game. Shooting 33% behind the three-point arc, 42% on the field. She's shooting 85% of her free throws. So she's kind of playing an all-around game. She's not necessarily leading in any stat category. But, I mean, when you pile all that up together, I mean, she's doing okay.
1: And I'm going to add to that, Matt. I'm glad you brought up her stats. But think about, and I'm not saying that you know, professional athletes probably all deal with this to a degree. But for her, the pressure of the media noise that she deals with every single game, it's unprecedented. I mean, you think about it, you know, she's under that media microscope. And, you know, sometimes that overshadows, you know, her actual basketball play. It also makes the other players single her out, you know, want, like Hollis said, want to play their best, you know, to show that they're better than her. And, you know, the toll mentally on her and her teammates on the Indiana Fever, it's got to be, you know, it's got to affect all of their mental games. I'm not saying it's an excuse. I'm saying it might contribute to the fact that they're not winning the championships yet. It's a lot to deal with.
0: And I think, and we've heard this through the media, and so I'm going to be comfortable in saying having being white and being such a great player, some of the black players don't like it. That's true. In my book, I feel like that's part of the reason. Part of the reasons why she's getting knocked down, stepped on, kicked, all those kinds of things, is because of who she is and how she looks.
1: Hollis?
0: And there's no follow-up on that. There just isn't.
2: No, I think it's not just – we can't say purely because she's white. I mean, obviously, that has to do with far as her marketability. You know, obviously, when we come to endorsements and being like a, you know, a –
0: So what you're saying, so if you get more marketing than I get, you get put out there more than I do, then I'm going to take that out on the field against you. I'm a cheap shot you.
2: 100%. That's what's going on. Like I said, it's like she's ascended to the face of the league based on a number of things except for a championship, except for being the best player. And those players are going to have a problem with that.
3: Well, it's not just Caitlin Clark, too. Think about, like, Sophie Cunningham and the 22-second pointing thing that she did with Dawana Bonner a few weeks ago.
1: Yeah. Yep.
3: I mean, talk about a viral WNBA moment.
0: And again, what is interesting to that point is that this has been able to be something. It's happening, and it's being basically it's okay. You know, you may get thrown out of game. You may get a foul. You might get something like that. But this is something that I think you have to stop, because you're going to get somebody physically hurt that because of the cheap shots and things that are taking place.
2: And he's a professional athlete. They are all right. Because I can say the same thing about Angel Reese. Angel Reese has ascended to being the face of the league, not necessarily deserving so.
0: Brother, cheap shot is a cheap shot. It doesn't make any difference. It does not make – it's not okay to do a cheap shot, even if that player is great.
2: But I wouldn't say cheap shot. I would say the players are playing hard.
0: Oh, my gosh. Come on, Hollis. Come on, Hollis.
1: I'm not going to say.
0: How do you punch somebody in the throat as an accident? Help me with that. Because I might have that accident tomorrow with you. Okay? Like, how is that possible?
1: Oh, boy.
0: You can't sell me on that. I'm sorry.
1: I think basically it comes down to the fact that when people have conversations about Caitlin Clark, she is culturally polarizing. Period.
0: Yes.
1: And people see her as this, you know, a lightning rod for, you know, conversations about gender, about race, rivalries, and it all plays out on the court, and these girls, you know, they're human.
0: The bad thing about the rivalry piece is the rivalry is to me, if I have a rivalry against you, it's because how good you are. And,
1: right.
0: You know, me and Sterling had a rivalry, right?
1: Sure.
0: You know,
1: yeah.
0: But we were still able to be friends, great friends.
1: Right.
0: In this situation, this has gotten out of hand because because she's getting that attention, she's getting all the attention, sucking it all up. She probably is the most notable player in the WNBA. And these other individual players don't like it. So now they're taking it out on her. She didn't write the article. She's not writing article. No. She's the one who somebody's writing those articles about her, saying this about her. She's not saying it about herself. This is all media.
1: I agree. Like I said, she's under the media microscope. That's just part of her role.
0: And individuals who get up, kick her, put your fist in her neck, like that kind of stuff makes no sense to me. And what are you trying to do? Are you trying to hurt her? Because if you hurt her and she's out of the league, I'm not sure you're going to have the same amount of attention that you had before.
1: I was just going to say that. I mean, I know that there's some rivalry pieces, you know, out there and the cultural polarization of her, but let's just face it. The WNBA has benefited greatly from the acquisition of Caitlin Clark. I mean, you look at it. You've got, you know, it's boosted attendance at games, merchandise sales, you know, viewership on TV, media rights, all those things. You know, they're even drawing in the non-traditional basketball fans because they're curious to see, you know, what all this hoopla is about this player, Caitlin Clark.
0: Right.
1: So there's all positives. These girls, you know, women do not want to see her get hurt and permanently put out of the league because it's just going to hurt all of them in the long run.
0: I don't think that they see that. I don't think they even actually, some of them don't buy it because they think they can be the one. I'm the one who's going to be the face. If she gets hurt and she gets out, she's not playing, I can be the face of the league. But I don't think so. I don't think that they can carry it.
2: I don't think they think like that. They're just playing hard. And I think, like I said, once she wins a championship or she at least starts to get to championships, all this noise will be dead. It's just the fact of the matter is that, like I said, you got all the attention. So, yeah, you're going to get the attention. Everybody's going to play hard against you. And I think that once she gets over the hump, starts to get the conference championships and WNBA championships, all this will be in the distant past.
0: All right, I'm gonna switch a subject still with her. Okay, still with her, and maybe even just the WNBA. What impact, how big of an impact
4: is Caitlin Clark and or the WNBA having on young women, young girls wanting to play basketball? The growth margins of where women's basketball has gone, whether whoever the reason it's gone, it's growing. But I want to say that impact is Caitlin Clark.
2: I disagree with that totally.
4: Well,
2: Here's the thing, though. I don't dismiss Caitlin Clark's impact on the game, but I think what's caused the greatest impact, and I think what's causing little girls to want to aspire to be that, is because the WNBA has found its personality. It's found its style. You got to remember, prior to this era of WNBA players, all the women would try to, like, mimic the guys. So they would dress like the guys, they would play like the guys, and it would kind of just be like a mimic of the men's and boys' game. Now you have women coming to the arena, you know, in stilettos and being dolled up, looking like supermodels. So I think girls now are looking at it and saying, hey, I can still be a woman, I can still be myself, I can still have that era of femininity, but I can go out there and ball as well. So there's a dichotomy that they've created within that. So I think, to me, that's the biggest impact of kind of this era of WNBA players.
1: Okay, I'm going to throw my two cents in here, guys. So I feel like with the WNBA, also, whenever they originally started the league, which I can't remember, it escapes my mind how many years ago it was, but wasn't it at a different time of the year? Wasn't it during the same period of time that the NBA was going on when they originally started? Help me, guys, if you know that. Because my point is, if it wasn't, I think moving it to the summer, you know, this time of year when, you know, the kids are out of school, the girls are out of school, they can stay up late and watch the game with mom and dad. It's the availability of it, I think, has helped the WNBA grow and get those little girls to, you know, watch and want to be like the players that they see. Not just necessarily Caitlin Clark. She may have been the original reason they started watching, but it's kind of, you know, I agree with Hollis to a point, too. These girls are supermodels. I mean, they go out there, you know, they've got their own type of style, their own type of game, completely different from the NBA. And I think having this time of year to kind of, you know, promote what they're doing and play and be able to be seen without interference from a lot of other men's sports, I think that contributes to, you know, people watching and the little girls getting those role models and becoming interested.
3: Would you believe 29 years? 1997 was the first WNBA.
1: Age.
4: Are you kidding? Gosh.
3: Yeah.
1: Do you know the time of year it originally started?
3: I don't, but I think it shifted around.
1: I think it,
3: especially in those early seasons. I think they kind of moved the start and end dates around to kind of figure out where it would slot in there.
1: Right.
2: And I think the popularity of women's college basketball has helped too, mm-hmm. because within, I would say, probably the last 10 years, women's college basketball has been everything. It's like now when they're looking at like revenue generating sports, it's like, you know, it's football, men's basketball, women's basketball, and in some cases, when you look at like a Tennessee, when you look at a UConn, when you're looking at like these, a UNC, women's basketball might be like that second revenue generating sport. So I think college basketball, Lisa, you mentioned, mm-hmm. having just that full access. So now kind of we know these women behind the scenes, we're getting to know their personality. Social media certainly helps.
1: Mm-hmm.
2: You know what I mean?
1: Sure.
2: So like all that's a contributing factor.
4: I'm wondering when and or if, like, I know, you know, and my involvement with youth is, you know, youth sports, and I'm trying to figure out, when is there a time, or is there going to be an opportunity to be able to create a youth sports program with female basketball to get enough female players to play?
2: I think if you offer, because I know like Sports St. Albans has a league with just girls.
4: How many teams do you know? How many teams they have?
2: I don't know how many teams they have. I think they're the only ones.
4: I think you're right, because I do. Now that you say that, I think I remember somebody saying that.
2: Yeah, because I know I would like to definitely, because I know my girl's playing your league, and I would love to have just an all female, you know, league, so they can, you know, just be on equal footing.
4: That may be something worth working on, because, you know, I think, you know, and I don't know if everywhere around the country has women's girls youth basketball to play.
1: They need to.
4: But it is something that needs to happen for those young ladies.
2: They definitely have it.
4: Yeah,
2: they definitely have it. Just about, like, if we can get the numbers up. You know what I mean?
1: Yeah.
4: Okay, so I would like to think, though, that the numbers may come simply because women's basketball now.
1: The popularity of it.
4: I think it could be slow. You know what I'm saying? But I think I can't imagine it not growing. Because
2: the only problem, like I said, I think you definitely have the interest and the support. A lot of, like, I know a bunch of little girls that play basketball. The problem with that is just we use sports. It's just, and this is a different conversation, but it's just generally so much going on at one time. Like, kids playing two or three sports in like the one season. You know what I mean?
4: Yeah.
2: So that kind of hurts the participation overall for any sport, not just women's youth sports, girls' youth sports.
1: But summer, they should maybe, you know, do a reflection of the WNBA, maybe have it during the summer rather than the winter. I know traditionally, you know, you have basketball leagues that are in the winter, but for girls, you know, summer might be a good time.
2: Good point.
4: Yeah, I would think so. And again, I think that, you know, we have, you know, with youth sports, I think, well, let's just say sports in general, we've taken it and created this kind of a monster, and, you know, teams are, you know, or leagues are moving into summer fall, and it's literally getting to a point where you could play basketball year round. You know,
3: you have to think a little bit too about the creation period for women's sports. I mean, it came after boys and men's sports. So, I mean, think about, like,
4: way after.
3: Yeah. Think about the progression of, like, final scores for games in the NBA. I mean, you go back into, like, the 70s and 80s. I mean, a high scoring game was going to be like 89 to 92 final score. You're talking about games now where, I mean, there were NBA finals games this year. I think one of them, the Knicks had like 140 points or something like that. Oh, wow. And that's just normal now.
4: Yeah. Right.
3: So that's an extra 50 points a game now in 2025, 2026, 2027 that were not being scored 30, 40, 50 years ago. You have to think that the WNBA is going to go through that. The game is going to get faster for the women just like it has for the men. It's just not as advanced yet. It just hasn't happened yet.
4: Right. Yeah, and I think that's a true fact there, and I think we shouldn't wait to try to grow it and let it, quote, grow on its own. We should be proactive. The individuals who are part of that need to start talking about women's basketball from a young age all the way through, because if you don't, it's going to be hard.
1: Yeah.
4: You know, it's going to be hard for them to make the adjustment. I'm at the rec center, so I see different young girls that are down at the rec playing,
1: and
4: take a shot, which is awesome.
1: Because I remember in my day, we really didn't have an opportunity to play any type of really a sport besides cheerleading, you know, volleyball or basketball until we hit, back then it was junior high.
4: Yeah.
1: You know, and then you're so far behind because the boys have been playing Little League, during all this time, and the girls
4: nobody's interested in going and look at it.
1: Right. Yeah.
3: Well, so another sport on kind of the same idea here, soccer here in the Kanawha Valley. Yeah. A lot of the high schools in our area really didn't start getting soccer teams until, what, the 90s, maybe?
1: Right.
4: Yeah.
3: And good point. That kind of came for both genders at the same time. Now you're talking about University of Charleston, Marshall University, WVU, all in this championship discussion all the time at the college level. And you have to think that some of that's got to be because of what's going on here at the rec league and the middle and high school levels as well. But that's a sport that came way later.
4: Right.
3: And has exploded.
1: It has. It really has.
4: Yeah, we, you know, I think when it comes to the beginning of sports, getting started in basketball, getting started in football, getting started in baseball, I do buy into the youth as young as possible to some degree.
1: Sure.
4: Just because so they have time to develop, because if you get if by the time you're in middle school, mm-hmm. you kind of got to already have some
1: fundamentals.
4: Some fundamentals set and effective for you to be good enough to get to high school and now have an opportunity to maybe to get to college. If you wait too long, you either have to be a naturally gifted athlete or you're just going to fall. It's just going to be, you're going to fall short.
1: Yeah.
4: So I don't know, but I just think that the women's sports, to me, I am a strong supporter of women's
1: Caitlin
4: sports.
1: Clark. Oh.
4: And the reason
1: I'm going to get you a Caitlin Clark shirt for Christmas.
4: And the reason that I am that is because of Caitlin Clark.
1: Yep.
2: Yeah. But to Matt's point, I think like women's sports, and again, you definitely need to cut Caitlin Clark. Don't get it confused. You need your Caitlin Clarks in all sports. But I think what we're starting to see is it's like women's sports are just ultra competitive, and I think they have a competitive fire that some of the men's sports don't. Are kind of lapsing at this moment.
4: 100% right on that.
2: And I tell you the two sports to watch out for in the next 10 years that I think are going to be major is softball and women's flag football. I think along with basketball, I think those could be the three major women's sports, and I'm talking about where they're going to pack out stadiums.
1: Mm.
2: So
1: I like the softball for sure.
4: Yeah, and
1: I mean the flag football that's going to take a little longer, don't you think, Hollis? Just because of the fact there's
2: no,
1: not like
2: I
1: mean, where is it happening? Is it collegiate or
2: because everybody
4: we have it at the youth level?
1: Okay,
2: yeah, they're starting to have it at the youth, and some high schools are starting to have like club sports. Mm-hmm. Colleges are starting to have club sports, and also it's in the Olympics as well.
1: Okay.
2: So I say the men's are in the Olympics. I don't know if they have a women's flag football yet in the Olympics, but I think flag is because when we look at the dangers of football, different things of that nature, that is a alternative, you know, just overall. But I think for specifically for women, it's fun to watch if you've never seen it.
4: Could you see a merger of football and flag football at the young level, at the youth level, just for the safety? Specifically for safety, and then kind of gradually bring them into shoulder pads, helmets, and all that kind of stuff.
2: In my conjecture, I think that's what should happen. I think when you're 5, 6, 7, 8, then you know you 9, maybe you should be playing like some semblance of some iteration of flag football, and then as you move to like 4th or 5th grade, that's when you start to do the pads. In my opinion, I think that's probably what should already happen. I don't think you need to be slapping helmets at 7 years old.
1: I agree with that.
4: And you know, and again, I do the youth sports for the city of South Charleston, and I think that there's the safety issue is enough. Is present enough to try to change that, you know, from, you know, like you said, a kid playing at 5, a kid playing at 6, you know, and
1: the earlier you start those hits, the
3: well, you're
1: more
3: still
1: likely,
3: growing your bones.
4: Yeah,
1: exactly.
4: Yeah,
1: you know,
4: yeah.
1: The earlier you start that, the more likely you're going to have the concussions pile up on each other and then more risk for CTE and the things that come along later
4: in
1: life.
4: And there's
1: that hitting.
4: And the facts of that is proof. I mean, guys who have played football from me, like I played football in at the youth level, junior high, high school, college, da da da da, and you can't it and for the amount of all that contact.
1: Right.
4: It's just, you know, it's not good for
1: you. No, it's not healthy.
4: You know, it's just not healthy.
2: And I think we have too many irresponsible coaches, right? So I think football, to me, number
1: like
2: one.
1: Like Carl Lee? I'm kidding.
2: No, not at all.
1: I'm kidding.
2: You shouldn't be, like, banging and doing all that hitting in practice, number one, those dumb Oklahoma drills and different things of that nature. And I would say football, to me, where we're losing at the youth level is that we're too, like, preoccupied with winning and not development. When you look at
1: there
2: all the other sports, you look at baseball and soccer and football, I mean, of course they want to win. But, dude, you're not – I mean, you won a championship with eight-year-olds. I mean, great. That's awesome. But do they know how to – do they know the fundamentals as they move up to the next level? And I think football has got to get to that place where it's not about winning. It's just about development and teaching the right methodology and not, you know, hitting crazy and doing those silly things.
4: And to that point, that's the parent that's mad after the game is over because mm-hmm. you lost and maybe your kid didn't play or didn't play enough or made a mistake or something like that and the coach got on them, so now they're mad. I think we've gotta quit worrying about the mistakes at the youth level. We just need to have them playing, have a good time. And it doesn't even and you know, it could be clock running, it could be, you know, just anything just to have them out there and get them through it.
3: At the end of the day, when somebody's talking about you at your funeral, are they going to mention that you were the sixth grade rec league champion?
4: No, nobody's going to remember that.
3: It should just be for the love of the game.
1: Exactly.
4: And I'll say that. I'll say this to that. You don't want to be the person who's going out because of your memory. You don't want it. Like, you know, and like I said, I have memory issues. All right. So,
3: When you were in the league, did you have any officially diagnosed concussions? I'm sure you probably had them, and nobody.
4: Nobody had ever said to me. No trainer ever said to me that I had a concussion.
3: Wow.
4: And I know for a fact. And I have all my tapes, so I've gone back to see it.
1: That doesn't mean they didn't happen. They just didn't call them that.
4: I'm knocked out on the field. My foot, one leg is up, my hands are up, and my neck is up, and I'm laying on my back. I'm back in the game in three or four plays.
3: Whew.
4: I didn't even after the game. I did not even remember not a play in the game.
1: Wow.
3: Whew. Wow. Because the protocol is obviously way different now.
4: It's way better, but if you have that, if that happens to you, you're not going back in the game.
3: Yeah.
1: Right.
4: You're done for this game. There is no getting back in the game because he's your star.
3: Yeah.
4: You can't do that. That's not because now what you're doing is you're doing that for you.
1: Right.
4: And don't say you're doing it for the team because if the team loses, the team loses. Everybody is lost.
1: Right.
4: You know,
1: takes
4: but don't
1: more than
4: risk
1: it's
4: that.
1: A team. Yes. It's a team effort.
4: So support that accident, that injury, and we'll take that L today. That's the easiest way to do it.
1: Yeah, for the health and safety of everybody involved.
4: Absolutely, absolutely. And I'm telling you, if I'm a parent and I see my child laying on the turf, hit to the head hit the ground, and he's laying there.
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8: From ABC News, I'm Chuck Sievertson. A ninth straight night of air attacks on Iran being carried out by U.S. forces, says the U.S. military. Sirens have sounded again in Bahrain and Kuwait. Kuwait says it's shooting down Iranian drones. ABC News Chief Global Affairs Correspondent Martha Raddatz in Jordan.
9: Sources telling the New York Times F-16s from Germany and stealth F-35 fighters from Britain are being sent, along with aerial refueling capability. The now nearly 5 months long conflict bringing traffic through the critical Strait of Hormuz to a standstill. The price of oil now rising, along with the pain at the pump, with a gallon of gas approaching $4.
10: The International Atomic Energy Agency says it's looking into reports of an attack on the construction site of a planned nuclear power plant in Iran. Iran retaliating for these latest U.S. strikes, targeting its neighbors, including Jordan, Bahrain, and Kuwait. Jordan's army saying in a statement Sunday, three missiles launched from Iran fell in several locations in the country.
8: ABC's Marcus Moore, Energy Secretary Chris Wright on the Iran war.
11: This mission will go on until the mission is done.
8: Senator Mark Warner, Virginia Democrat.
12: This war of choice has been a disaster. It has been a disaster militarily. It has been a disaster in terms of how we're viewed around the world.
8: Both on ABC's This Week. Another U.S. service member's death this weekend in the Middle East was in northern Iraq yesterday, says the U.S. military, during a controlled detonation of an unexploded downed Iranian drone. The U.S. military says unidentified remains have been located in the search for a missing service member in Jordan, where two others were killed in an Iranian strike on Friday. Oil prices higher again as the war escalates. U.S. oil trading at $85, global oil $91, both up 3%. National average of a gallon of regular gasoline $3.96, says Gas Buddy. 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
8: If Israeli Prime Minister Netanyahu comes to New York City for the U.N. General Assembly in September, Mayor Zoran Mamdani would like to order his arrest, if it's legal, as a war criminal, he tells the New York Times.
14: I believe that Prime Minister Netanyahu belongs in The Hague. He's a war criminal who has been charged by the International Criminal Court.
8: In this hard-hit Peruvian city in the Andes, they're picking up after a 5.5 magnitude earthquake. Officials reportedly six dead, no word how many missing. New potential tropical storm threat.
15: Her name will be Bertha, expected to come around the Gulf Coast, first affecting the Florida Gulf Coast, then heading west all the way out to Texas. The system is currently disorganized south of Panama City, Florida. The National Hurricane Center has issued a tropical storm watch for the Florida Panhandle. They worry about flash flooding later through Thursday in Florida, Alabama, Mississippi, and Louisiana. Wayne Cabot, ABC News.
8: Police say 10 people were injured by gunfire, including the suspected shooter Saturday night in the Tucson, Arizona Entertainment District. Officer Frank Magus.
16: Tucson Fire Department personnel responded, assisted in rendering medical aid, and transported all of those victims to an area hospital. Right now, the investigation is continuing. It is a rather large crime scene, as you can imagine.
8: He says officer body cams should help the investigation. Spain beat Argentina 1-0 to be 2026 World Cup champs. Chuck Sievertson, ABC News.
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22: So happy to welcome Jeffrey Bott to the show. He has been through so much with countless knee surgeries, but yet finding a way practically on one leg to race in some really tough races on a bicycle, plus dealing with so many ups and downs in his personal life. He's written two books, Uphill and also Biological Deception. Jeffrey, thanks so much for coming on.
23: Thank you, Kate. I'm honored and privileged to be here, so I appreciate the offer to come onto your show. So thank you.
22: Let's talk about, first of all, what happened to you with rugby. Were you always a sports kid? Were you just rabidly interested in all sports?
23: I was. How long do we have? About 2 hours, I think you said, right? No, I'm kidding. But yeah, I was a tremendous athlete in high school. I had a lot of accolades. When I was 17 years old, I was Hull. I lived in a city called Hull in England, and I was Hull School's champion at 100 and 200 meters. And I went to soccer trials. I was a tremendous goalkeeper in soccer, but those trials didn't go very well. So then I got invited to go to the Hull Under 19 rugby trials, and I thought, okay, I'm going to do this. So I went, and I got selected to play for Hull Under 19. So the first and only match I had, someone kicked me on the knee, and I was a rugby player, right? And I felt something go, and I walked off the field. I washed off all the blood, and this is how we behaved back in those days. They don't do that now. So I washed the blood off my knee and walked back on the field and started playing. And then I didn't think anything of it, except 2 weeks later, I'm in my family home, my parents' home, and my knee collapsed. And wow, the pain from the knee collapsing was astonishing. And so I went to see a doctor, and we had social medicine back then in England. We still do. We have that. But they wouldn't do anything because it's a knee, right? It's not important. So I, 6 months later, I ended up having surgery through my father had private insurance. So I had surgery. And to this day, I remember waking up in the recovery room, and there was this object pickling in a jar next to my head, and I looked at it and I thought, wow, what is that? Well, that was my lateral meniscus. It was torn in half. It wasn't U-shaped anymore. It was Y-shaped. And I don't think anybody knew back then how troubling that was. I mean, it's the cushion between your bones, right? Your tibia plateau and your femoral ball there. It's your cushion. So you lose that cushion, you're in serious trouble. But I didn't know any of that. I carried on playing sports even after I had the meniscus taken out. But I was lucky because I educated myself. I went to college. I knew I was going to college. I got a degree. So something, I don't know what, was controlling me, was telling me, go and educate yourself. Forget sports, you know. But I missed the sports. I did. I was quite a prolific athlete in school.
22: And with that being said, and that happening, like you said, people didn't know that much. Tell the listeners how many surgeries you've had since then.
23: Oh, gosh, I'm on number 15 now. I had my 15th last year, but I didn't know until 20 years after I had my meniscus removed. You know, I'm 37 now. I'm living in Lake Tahoe, and I didn't know they had world-class surgeons back then, and I was in trouble. So I had a renowned surgeon open me up. That was, I don't know how many surgeries that was at that point, number 6, I think, and he opened me up, and I was expecting miracles to happen, but he said, "Jeff," he said, "your knee's finished. I can't do anything about it." So he stitched me back up, and, you know, in the recovery room, those were the first tears that I shed from having knee problems, and I didn't know. So I got transferred to a surgeon who replaces knees, and now I'm 38 years old, and I saw other specialists, and we decided that knee replacement was the thing to do. So I went, and he was preparing me January 2002 to do a knee replacement, and he was very reluctant. I knew that, and I was too young. You know, back then the technology wasn't the same. It was very different. It would last 10 years, and then I'd do another one, and I'd be in very serious trouble, you know, as I'm approaching 60. He knew I'm active. I travel a lot. I do a lot. So he, you know, 4 days before the surgery, he called me up and said, "Jeff, I can't. I'm not going to replace your knee. I'm not going to do it." So he transferred me to I couldn't just call up this special doctor. We had to be transferred, and I got taken on as a special case. And Dr. Watson was a world-renowned surgeon. And he said, "Jeff, yeah, we can do this." And I was really optimistic. And so he performed surgery, and I learned later on that this was groundbreaking experimental surgery. And he sliced open my knee. The scar's 10 inches long, and he hacksawed my knee in half, and he set it on a 15-degree angle. Well, even today, no one can figure the 15-degree angle. It makes no sense to anybody. But I made it work, except I had a complication. So 5 weeks later, I had more surgery, and then 6 months later, I rejected all that. So I had to do the femoral osteotomy again. And remember, these are massive surgeries. And then he said, "Jeff," after that, I was beginning to recover. He said, "Jeff, I found a cadaver meniscus." I said, "Great," you know. So he inserted a cadaver meniscus, and then about 4 months later, I had all the hardware removed. So within that period of 18 months, I'd had five horrendous, I mean, they were massive surgeries, and I was on crutches for those 18 months, and I was in physical therapy for 2 years. And I, at the end of physical therapy, I walked away. I walked away because I was, not because I was finished, but because I was finished, I just literally couldn't do anymore. And they said, "Jeff, you're finished. We have to replace the knee." This was May 2004. And I said, "No, I'm not finished. I'm not going to go through all that and have my knee replaced." So I didn't. I held off. And the story continued. You know, two and a half years later, I was having trouble again. I'd just done a huge cycle ride. The surgeon said, "You won't be able to cycle." So, Kate, I got on my bike and I started cycling. And I live in the mountains. So I started training and cycling up mountain passes. And I did things that were astonished. The renowned medical profession was stunned at what I could do, but I wasn't going to give up. I wasn't going to go through all that and give up, you know, and I didn't. But 2.5 years later, October 2006, I had another surgery, and I dissolved the cadaver meniscus. My body just rejected it. It was gone. It was dissolved. And even after that surgery, I had another complication. And so I had to have my 13th. At that point, I had my 13th knee surgery. And it was just shocking. It was horrendous what I went through. But I dealt with it, you know. I fought through it. And my medical record said I rejected the rebuild surgeries. But I didn't. I worked really hard to make my knee last another 23 years. And I'm proud of that, but wow, it was horrendous. The surgeries were just massive.
22: Boy, I bet it was. And you know, you talk about that in your book Uphill, And how do you keep going? It's brave. It takes courage. It really does. And to know what's coming next and not sure, is this going to be the time? And do I not have to worry after this? And then get that news, that startling news. Okay, now we're going to try this. It's shot. It's done. How did you do that? How did you tackle that mentally?
23: Oh, gosh. It was tough. I fought through that, but it wasn't the, we haven't, I'm sure we're going to talk about this, but it was what came after the surgeries that was devastating, you know. It kind of, looking back now, what I went through with my surgeries, you know, on crutches for 18 months, and I learned a lot. I learned a lot about myself. I learned a lot about my desire, my passion, my

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2: And we're back with our special guest, Jeffrey Bott. Jeffrey, I can imagine after all those surgeries, obviously you would have to really be fighting this mentally. What was that like?
3: You don't go through all those surgeries and come out normal. It's impossible. And you don't spend 2 years in physical therapy and not be damaged. You can't do that. It's just impossible. So I was a changed person, and I tried to find ways to overcome that. And I did with my cycling. The heroics on a bike were incredible. But I was preparing. I didn't know at the time, obviously, but I was preparing for what came after that. And what came after that, my surgeries were just nothing. It was, you know, it was just part of life. You know, what came after was ripped me to pieces.
4: Yeah, and let's talk about it. That you're leading us there. What came after that?
3: Well, a month after I found out I rejected the knee rebuild surgeries and spent 4 years trying to save my knee, my wife filed for divorce, and I didn't know what was going on. I couldn't handle it, to be honest. I wasn't prepared for it. I couldn't, you know, all the anesthesia, the staggering pain, I had nerve damage. And I honestly, I've never had pain like nerve damage. You know, my surgeon accidentally stuck a needle through the main nerve at the back of the knee. And I screamed for 2 weeks. They put me on drugs and I refused to take the drugs. The side effects were worse than the pain. So I screamed through that. So anyway, a month after I rejected all the surgeries, my wife filed for divorce, and it cascaded into an absolute complete mess. And I ended up losing most things I ever worked for, but I wasn't prepared. I couldn't fight. And I turned around to her. I'm not going to fight the divorce. I couldn't physically do it. And a few years later, the following year in 07, I met my surgeon on the dance floor at a charity event. And we hooked on the dance floor because we knew what we'd been through. And I said to him, I said, you know, I'm getting divorced now, right? He said, yeah, Jeff. He said, people who go through what you went through, you don't survive because you're lying there naked, not physically naked. I mean, everything is revealed, right? When you're struggling like that. And divorce was a disaster. I was given 5 minutes to get out of my house. Otherwise, the sheriffs would come in. My lawyer wanted to destroy his law practice. I think that's what was going on. The judge had a vendetta against my lawyer, so allowed perjury and fraud to go on. I mean, it just went on and on and on. If I knew then what I know now, I'd have been thrown in jail for contempt because I wouldn't have been able to shut my mouth in the courtroom, right? Because this stuff went on right in front of me. We're supposed to keep quiet. And wow, I appealed what was going on, and we lost that appeal at the local appellate court. And not only did we lose the appeal, but they voted to seal my document, my public records. So it's my divorce file can't be accessed. They didn't want it to be a case where other lawyers could access it because it was nuts. But anyway, I at the time when she filed, I was living the American dream. We had a beautiful home. We had a guest house. We sold the guest house before everything became irrational. And I took the money from that. Best thing I ever did. I sometimes regret doing it at the time, but I don't now. But I took the money that I had in the guest house that we split, and I bought another house, you know. And this was March 2007. June 2007, a forest fire came through my neighborhood and destroyed my neighborhood in South Lake Tahoe. So I had my kids that weekend. I had my kids 2 weekends every month. And so I had my kids that weekend, and we went shopping one day to get some food. It was too windy for me to cycle, so I didn't cycle. And I don't cycle in mountains in the wind, you know. I've nearly been blown off mountains from the wind. So we went shopping, and we heard people say there's a fire. We didn't know what we were talking about. House fire, a car fire, we had no idea. So we got the food, we went outside, and we saw this huge plume of smoke, and we knew where it was coming from. So we drove back to my house, and we headed towards the fire because that's where my house was. And we parked outside the house. I took photographs. There's photos in my book uphill, and the fire plume was going right over the top of my house. I knew we were in trouble. I didn't have anything because I just bought the house. So we were leaving to go and get a hose so I could try and protect the house, you know. But the police came and said, you got to get out. So we got evacuated. We got evacuated. When the street was on fire, there was a house four down from me. Flames were coming out of the window. So we were evacuating as our street was going up in flames. And, you know, this was while my divorce was going on. This was stuff where things were beginning to cascade. Anyway, I was on a street with 24 homes. There was six left after the forest fire. It was just utter destruction. There was 254 homes in my neighborhood. You know, half a block down from my house was the hottest part of the fire. They reckon that was 2,000 degrees. I mean, the destruction was, anyone who keeps pushing for wars, you know, go to a forest fire after the destruction and see that. And it was earth-shattering to me. And this was while everything else, while my life was cascading, you know, down in a cesspit of hell. This was,
4: exactly. And with the kids and hearing that and just how descriptive you were, and you talk about that too in the book, but you, then what happens after the fire? I mean, what do you do when you're getting it from all ends?
3: Oh God, it didn't stop. And people who are listening to this will know, you know, when your back is against the wall, that's when you realize who your true friends are, right? And it's unfortunate. So family members started to come after me. Friends came after me. And business partners came after me. They came after me with baseball bats. You know, they start beating you down. You start heading into this black abyss. You know, they start beating you down. And I couldn't live in my house for 5 months. So I'm living in some rental, which I don't like. It was a very small house. That's not why I didn't like it. I didn't like the neighborhood. I didn't like the area. But I knew it was close to where my children had friends. So when I had them, you know, twice a month, weekends, I knew they would have somewhere to go. That was my focus, was how to protect my children through all this. Because no one cared. The judge, the lawyers, the system didn't care about my kids. So I had their own mother didn't care about the kids. I had to, you know, try and protect my children. And so I selected a house. I rented a house. I hated the neighborhood, but it was close to where my children could have friends. And I couldn't live in where they could go visit the friends when they came to my house. So I was still alone, right? I mean, I was still alone. But we learned some stuff because we when my kids were there, I said, look, we're not going to eat watching TV. We're going to sit at the table. We're going to eat like normal people. So we did. We sat at the tables and we had our meals at the tables. You know, we didn't eat in separate rooms. We didn't do any of this stuff. I think we came together as two children and a father. And we picked a night where my son was allowed to watch certain things on TV. And we had a day and some days where my daughter picked. And that was when I learned to watch SpongeBob, you know, because my daughter likes SpongeBob. You know, you make the most of these devastating situations.
4: Coming up as we move through our conversation with our guest, Jeffrey Bott, getting into the new place, finding it wasn't ready because a pipe burst, and then getting served with a really wicked curveball. That's coming up next with me, Kate Delaney.
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2: We're back with Jeffrey Bott. And Jeffrey, you know, we were talking about what you were dealing with the house fire, and then a pipe bursts. You walk in when you're finally going to move back in, so you're hit with that. And after that happens, you're traveling, and when you come back from traveling, you get a wild call from your lawyer. What happens?
3: I'm working in Venezuela. He calls me, said, "You come and see me when you get home." So I got home and I sit in his office. He said, "Oh, you've just had a default judgment filed." And he looked at me, he said, "It's exactly what you want in a divorce." I said, "Don't be stupid. That's ridiculous. She's not going to give me what I want in a divorce." And it just cascaded. While all this stuff was going on, things just kept hitting. It kept hitting and hitting and hitting. But I couldn't give up, you know. That's the premise of uphill. You just keep going. You can't give up. And even in the book, you know, people do give up. And I know that. And even in my book, I don't use the word suicide, right? And it never even came into my head. Although I used to come down mountain passes at over 55 miles an hour. I mean, that's how crazy I was, but I needed that rush. I needed that adrenaline. I needed that excitement. And that was part of keeping going, right? You climb these huge mountain passes with only one strong leg. The other leg, there's no power in it. So I'm climbing these mountain passes with only one leg, and I'm coming back down at over 55 miles an hour. And that's the kind of excitement I needed to keep going. There was some mornings where I didn't want to get out of bed. You know, there was no reason to get out of bed, but I had to. I had a company, right? My wife had emptied the bank account. I had a company to. I had employees to pay. And to this day, I'm still proud. Despite of all that I was going through, I never defaulted on anybody's paycheck. You know, I didn't get a salary, but I didn't default on anyone else's paycheck because that was important to them. And there's things I'm proud of, and there's things I'm not proud of in the book. It's a controversial book, and it was written that way. I wanted it to be controversial, but I was also pretty angry when I wrote it. So it's. But anyway, yeah, a lot went on, and it just never ended. It never stopped, you know. And you asked, how did I deal with it? Well, the deeper I fell into the abyss, the deeper the cesspit of hell I was in, my ambitions, my cycling ambitions got crazier. And they did. They got the mountain passes I scaled got higher. I did the death ride a couple of times. I nearly did it three times, but I did it twice. And the death ride is... it's one of the biggest rides in Western America. You know, it's 129 miles. It's five mountain passes and it's 15,000 feet of vertical climbing. I mean, it's a massive ride. When you look at the profile, it's just sawtooth, you know, it's up and down. And I did that. And my Dr. Watson, the primary surgeon, he said, Jeff, if you do that, I'm going to send you a psychiatrist. And I sometimes wish he'd sent me to a psychiatrist, you know. But I did it. And when I finished it, I went back to his office. I said, I want the name of that psychiatrist. And Dr. Watson, he was a great guy, just brilliant surgeon, and cared. That's the thing. The people who I worked with, they cared. And he looked at me and said, oh, no, I'm not going to give you the name of the psychiatrist. He said, I'm so proud of you. And during the period of 2 years in physical therapy, when my knee was falling apart the second time, I dissolved a cadaver bone graft. The screws I was rejecting the screws that was holding the plate that was keeping my knee together. The screws were being pushed out of my skin. My body was rejecting everything the surgeon did. And I just walked away from physical therapy. And Chris Proctor, my physical therapist, he called me up one day and said, where are you? I said, Chris, I can't come anymore. I'm done. He said, no, you're not. He said, you get into this office right now. And he didn't know I was crying on the other end of the phone. And I was. It was. Those were tough periods.
4: Yeah, tough periods. And through this all, it's, as you said, you were so proud that you were able to still meet the payroll. And you have this company. And your company, actually, if we take a shortcut, and you can explain more about it, but you fix scientific instruments, right?
3: Yeah, I got a job in England, totally out of the blue. I got this job in England. I worked for one of the top four mass spectrometer manufacturers in the world. There was four companies back in the 80s making mass spectrometers, high-end stuff. I mean, this is high-end mass spectrometry. And there was four companies. There was two in Manchester and one in America and one in Germany. So there was only four of them. And I worked for this company and they trained me really well. And then I started to travel around the world installing this equipment. But I'd been to America in 73. My mother's brother moved to America. He moved to Boston. So I was 11 years old. 74, we came here. I was 11 years old. Came with my twin brother, and we came to America. And it blew us away. America was totally different to anything we'd experienced in England. It was just magical. It was amazing. And then one of my older brothers moved to, he worked for McDonnell Douglas down in Southern California in Long Beach. And so we came out on holiday in 79, and a 16-year-old kid coming to California is, again, it blew us away. The things we saw, it was just incredible. Yeah. So I came to America in 86. As soon as I got this job, I knew I wanted to move to America. And I did. I worked for the same company and they were looking for engineers to travel in America. And it was a huge risk for them. It was a huge risk for me because I was inexperienced, right? And then all of a sudden, right, I come to America. I'm an engineer. I'm representing the company that I worked for, and I'm supposed to know what I'm doing. And sometimes I didn't, but you know, you learn to improvise. I improvised a lot, because even today I can travel to a site and I have to fix their laboratory problems, right? They have issues. And so I get called out, and sometimes I'm overseas. I'm in countries where they don't speak English. And so I have to improvise. Sometimes I don't know what's going on, and I have to look, I have to think, I have to read. I installed some equipment in Russia before all this stuff started in 2022, and I had an instrument. I worked in a small town east of Moscow, 90 kilometers east of Moscow. Well, I didn't know what I was doing. So, you know, they like to drink. So we would go out for dinner, you know, we'd have beer, and then we'd have vodka chasers with the beer, and then I'd go back to the hotel and I'd read PDF files and I'd read stuff. So I'd try and educate myself so I knew what I was doing. So I'd go back in the next day. But it was fascinating to me. But yeah, I buy and sell equipment, I teach people how to use it, and I'm an electronic engineer. And so I come from an era where I still fix to component level. And sometimes one client in Denver asked me, can you do something for a piece of equipment I'd never seen before in my life? I said, what do you want? So he told me, so I designed the circuit. I went to a local store, bought all the parts. I made this circuit board, installed it in his instrument, and made it work. You know, it's exciting to me. I still get kicks out of it. It's a satisfaction, right? I get satisfaction out of what I'm doing. And I think that's part of recovery from I could go into management, I could work for another company, but I don't want to, you know, I don't like that. I used to have an office in just north of New York. We had 9 people working there, and I quit my engineering. I had to fly out twice a month to New York, and I became a human resources guy. It's not what I want to do. It's not what I like. I've won an award in South America for some of my work. And I published a paper in 1989 that was world-class stuff that was going on. I get a kick still out of doing that. Maybe that's also part of my recovery. I have the cycling and I have my work, you know. And when I was in Venezuela, I was doing work down there for PDVSA, the oil company. And I got invited down there. And when I went down, there was an English guy working at the oil company. Pure coincidence, but that was 4 days after my wife filed for divorce. And I went down there, I did my work, I came back, I told them what needs to be done, and I got invited down again in 07, and I finished my work. And the guy down there, we're still friends, he read Uphill. He said, Jeff, he said, I didn't know all that stuff, personal stuff, was going on in your book. And it's a word I use in Uphill, compartmentalize, you know. I was able to put the chaos that was going on in my life, stick it in my head, the same area where common sense is, because I don't access that either. But I was able to do astonishing work that I'm really proud of.
2: More of our conversation with Jeffrey Bott on the flip side.
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21: 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I've made the Tonight Show. Man, this is a milestone. I'm just going to enjoy it. And just about the time I was thinking that, on the monitor in the dressing room, he said, and the music of Casey Mattia. I'm telling you, every time I start to think, man, I am so good, God just comes down, slaps me, and puts me right back in my place.
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2: We're back with our special guest, Jeffrey Bott. Jeffrey, after your first book, which was about your personal experiences, then you decide to write a novel. Where did you get the inspiration for that story?
3: I got a call from a Serbian guy, and he wanted me to test a diamond in Namibia. And we talked about this a few days ago when you called me. And so I thought, well, this would make a good beginning, because the guy was found hanging in his bedroom 3 weeks later. So I never got to go out and test this diamond. And to this day, they called it suicide, but was it? I don't know. The diamond industry is so controlled. Who knows? I have no idea, but I thought, okay, that would make a good story, right? And so again, I went back to Jaws. I had to, because I'm a new author, I'm a new writer, I have to get the readers engaged from the first word, right? The first chapter, I have to get the readers engaged. And all my books are like that. So they're exciting. There's things going on. There's assassinations, there's chases, there's also explosions. There's all sorts of going on in my first chapters in the books, because I want to get the readers engaged and enthralled. And they turn into page turners then. And, you know, that's how they've been described. They're a page turner. And so that's how I got the first, but that's how I got Biological going, but I didn't know where it was heading. The first few chapters are quite exciting, but I didn't have a story yet. And then COVID-19 was happening, right? And all the, I'm not going to get into that nonsense, but anyway, so it's, so a friend sent me a video. It was a short 5-minute video, and it was how governments plan on taking over the population, right, and control the people. And I thought, that's great. That's fantastic. I read that. I watched it again a couple of times. I watched this 5-minute video. I knew exactly where my story was going to go. And I spent the next 3 weeks just compiling this book. It took about 3 weeks to write, because I couldn't stop. I knew where it was going. And the book allowed me to bring in personal experiences too. And I'll spoil it if I tell you what the experiences are. But there's a lot of personal stuff in the book, and it allowed me to do that, you know. And it was crazy. And when I had it printed, and it was printed in 2020, published in 2020, I read it. I couldn't put it down. I started reading. Well, this is a really good story. I'm the author. I have to say that, right? You know, but readers now are telling me this is a really good story. I've had professional reviewers have looked at the book, and they've sent me phenomenal reviews of the book, 5-star ratings, and they're comparing it to Robert Ludlum and the late John Le Carre and Tom Clancy and people like that. I can't make that connection. I can't say, yeah, I'm like them. I have my own writing style. But when people compare, when professionals who are reviewing my book, when they say, your books are like, you know, X, Y, and Z, like these prolific authors, it's quite an accolade. It's remarkable to me. I keep saying I'm stunned. Yeah. But it's remarkable. But I think the other thing is, then the Ukraine war started, right? And I started to learn things. I started to learn more stuff about what was going on in Ukraine. And a lot of this was hidden, you know. Tucker Carlson tried to bring it up, but he got fired from Fox News. So I started to read into it. There was more material, biological deception. I have this clever ability. One of the reviewers said, you close the book and you think, wow, this can happen. That's my style of writing. That's how I wanted the book to be. When the reader closes the last page, reads the last page, I want them to put the book down and go, wow, that could happen. So it's fiction, but I have a clever ability to muddy the boundaries between fiction and reality. And I do. And for some reason, you know, this ability to create stories that merge fiction and reality is done on purpose. But I got that out of all the chaos that was in my life. So when the Ukraine war started, I got some more information. So Reader's Magnet were involved, and I had I rewrote. I had the 10,000 words, right? I had the 25 pages, but it didn't change the story. I didn't change the story. I added to it. I enhanced the story. So I'm clever in that I can predict certain things. And in my two other thrillers that are part of the trilogy, I'm predicting events that happen later, a few years later. You know, my second thriller is AI. It was written in 2021. Well, now robots and AI are all over the place. They're right in the news every day. So I did a second edition of Biological Deception. I enhanced what was going on. I was very perceptive. But the biological weapons have been developed around the world, right? This is going on. There's treaties, there's world treaties, there's UN treaties, there's all sorts saying you can't do this. But
4: right.
3: Sorry, countries are doing this. They're actually doing this. And so I added more wording to enhance my book, and it does. It didn't change the story. I was very perceptive. I was on the right track. I just didn't go deep enough, you know. So I did a second edition, and that's how my stories are. And the other thing, I created a character. I wanted to create a character that readers would like, right? So I created this character, and he's been shaped. I made him shaped by events that have happened in his life. So it's like me. Events have happened in my life. So now he's shaped and he's controlled, and he's pretty emotional. I mean, even when I was, I had to edit the second edition, right? And even I'm in tears in some of the chapters because I make them pretty emotional, because he's emotional. When you go through traumatic events in your life, you have no control over your emotions, you know, you just, your body chemistry has changed. And I made the character like that too. I made him, people say it's me, but my neighbor, I gave copies of my thriller trilogy to my neighbor, and then I get this cryptic text message. You said, hey, Daniel, I really liked your books. And it came from an iCloud account. I didn't know who it was. I said, who's this? He said, it's your neighbor, Bob. It's like, whoa, he sent me this cryptic message. But it's not me, except I had the pleasure of meeting Lee Child a couple of years ago, and Lee Child wrote the Jack Reacher series, right?
4: Yeah.
3: He's a really nice guy, really down to earth. I mean, I don't know how many books he's sold, but he was approachable, right? He went to the same university I did. I didn't know that. He went to University of Sheffield in England. But I met him in Manhattan. There was an alumni event, and he was the guest speaker. And when I found out he was the guest speaker, I said, okay, I want to go, right? So I went, and I met him. I talked to him. And when you're writing all these books, when you're including the same character on all these books, you have to know the character.
4: Right.
3: So you have to know his personality. You have to know how he's going to react. You can't change the person. If the I wrote a trilogy, so Daniel Cross has to stay the same in the trilogy.
4: Right.
3: He can't be 6'4" in one book and 5'8" in another
4: sure.
3: book, right? He can't
4: yeah.
3: be, you know, 200 pounds in one book and 250 pounds in another. You got to keep the character
4: consistent.
3: Yeah. And I asked Lee Child, I said, the character is you know, and except the guy is tall, right? Jack Reacher is tall. Well,
4: sure.
3: Lee Child is. He's above me. His head is above my head. You know, he's a tall guy. So you've got to pick a personality that you know so you can keep it consistent. And I did.
4: Wow.
3: So people think it's me, but it's not me, except he travels. And biological deception, I love how he's able to communicate. When he goes to foreign countries, he can communicate with people who have different cultures, different languages, different personalities, you know. And that's how I am when I travel overseas. I have that ability. I'm very good at it. When I was in the lab in Venezuela, I had people who couldn't speak English. I had them laughing their heads off. When I was installed on a machine in this lab in Russia, you know, the first day I had people laughing their heads off, you know.
4: Right.
3: We're all the same in the end, right? Take away the politicians. All the people are the same. We're the same worldwide. We're just different language, different culture, but people are people. And I love that in biological deception. I bring that out very well. He's able to communicate with these people who want to take over the world, right? He's able to deal with them and handle them and talk on their level and make them comfortable with him. And that's how I am. It allowed me, the book allowed me to express myself, right? You know, it's full of emotion and passion. It helped me escape. It helped me escape.
4: Which is the best. And a perfect place to end this. Jeff Bott, thank you so much.
3: I don't know what to say. It's a real pleasure. I'd say I'm lost for words, but you don't want me lost for words. But it's been a pleasure being on this show, and I want to express my sincere thank you for everything. I mean, you have faith in what I'm trying to do, and I appreciate that more than anything.
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7: From ABC News, I'm Chuck Sievertson. Air attacks against Iran have been underway for a ninth straight night, says the U.S. military. After attending and taking part in the medal awards ceremony at the World Cup Championship in New Jersey, President Trump talked to reporters at Joint Base Andrews, Maryland, repeating what he has said before for weeks.
9: Iran has been very, very badly damaged. They've lost everything almost militarily. They've got very little left. They've got some missiles. They've got some drones. They've got some manufacturing ability, not much.
7: The president then headed back to Washington. Another U.S. casualty in the war, ABC News national correspondent Stephen Portnoy.
10: The death of a service member in northern Iraq is described as the result of a controlled detonation of an unexploded ordnance that was carried by a one-way Iranian attack drone. Another American was wounded in that incident. Separately, CENTCOM says unidentified remains have been located as the military has searched for a missing service member in Jordan, where two others were killed in an Iranian strike on Friday.
7: Oil prices are higher again as the war escalates. U.S. oil is trading at $85, global oil at $91, both up 3%. The national average of a gallon of regular gasoline is $3.96, according to GasBuddy, up 14 cents from last week. If Israeli Prime Minister Benjamin Netanyahu comes to New York City for the UN General Assembly in September, Mayor Zoran Mamdani would like to order his arrest, if it's legal, as a war criminal, he tells the New York Times. There's a warrant issued by the International Criminal Court.
12: That's an active conversation with our legal department in seeing what the prospects are we have here in our municipality. However, what we've seen at the national level is a desire sometimes to write your own laws, to go outside of the bounds of legality. That's not something we have an interest in.
7: Israel has increased its deadly air attacks on Gaza City. It says it's targeting Hamas terrorists. You're listening to ABC News.
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7: Police say 10 people were injured, including the suspected shooter Saturday night in the Tucson, Arizona Entertainment District. Officer Frank Magus.
27: There's a number of victims who were struck by gunfire. As I understand, many of them were struck in extremities. However, additional responding officers were able to immediately render aid to them using individual first aid kits.
7: He says police body cam footage will help investigators. Spain beat Argentina 1-0 in New Jersey to be 2026 World Cup champs. Reaction in Madrid. Anger over a quality of life issue involving the cost of electricity. ABC's Alex Perchet in Washington.
28: A growing debate over data centers as a number of demonstrations play out across the country, from Atlanta to Berkeley, California.
29: We want to slow down AI data center development. We want to slow down AI in general and stop big tech from infringing on our local communities.
28: The explosion of data center construction projects, the byproduct of the AI and cloud computing boom. That skyrocketing growth also prompting new scrutiny as communities housing these centers say they are bearing new burdens of heightened water and power usage.
7: Among the things that could affect stock prices this week, says ABC's Dave Packer.
30: We'll get weekly initial jobless claims on Thursday, and on Friday, a reading on the health of the nation's manufacturing and services sectors with July PMI data, as well as June new home sales data.
7: Ryan Fox won the British Open golf tournament with a 12-foot birdie putt on the final hole. Chuck Sievertson, ABC News.
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13: Welcome to Animals Today, your home for serious talk about animals. I'm Dr. Lori Kirshner. Today we're going to talk about the incredible saga of a huge factory farm called Circle 4 Farms, the animal activists who broke into it and obtained unbelievable video, and the legal fallout that followed. You probably know that we delve into legal questions not that infrequently on Animals Today. And this sequence of events is especially interesting because it raises the issue of whether breaking the law is acceptable or legitimate or even desirable or heroic in the service of animal advocacy and protection. Circle 4 Farms is a huge hog-producing operation in Milford, Utah. It consists of 300 barns stretching over 20 miles. Undercover video by the group Direct Action Everywhere, and which came to be referred to as Operation Death Star, was obtained in December 2017. This video was extraordinary because it was filmed in 360-degree virtual reality style to capture all the horrible details and provide a seriously impactful document. It showed rows and rows of mother pigs crammed in too tightly, and on the floor below those rows of pigs are piglets, some alive, some deceased, and covered in feces. When those five activists broke into Circle 4 Farms in December 2017, they intended to merely expose the poor conditions in which Smithfield Foods, the largest pork producer in the world, treated their pigs at Circle 4 Farms, which processes about 1 million pigs per year. They did not expect, but they encountered one piglet struggling with a nasty infection on her foot and another piglet with its face covered in lesions, unable to feed. And when they saw these two piglets, they knew they had to rescue them. You can watch the short film called Operation Death Star on YouTube. It's as real as can be. And you can watch two of the activists, Wayne Song and Paul Darwin Picklesheimer, in the factory and rescuing these piglets. So there are two notable facts here. Wayne and Paul rescued two piglets that would have otherwise been disposed of by Smithfield Foods, the owners of the pigs. And they also stole them. The three other activists that infiltrated Circle 4 Farms took plea deals, but Wayne and Paul did not. They faced trial in October 2020 in Washington County, Utah, charged with 2 3-degree felony counts of burglary and a Class B misdemeanor count of theft. This incident raises the question, when is the law worth breaking on behalf of animals? And this question is not a new one. A major point of contention for activists converges at universities and research labs that test on animals. In 2004, Animal Liberation Front activists broke into a University of Iowa to free hundreds of animals from the psych labs. In the process, they smashed equipment and spray-painted walls, causing $400,000 in damage. Incidents like this have gotten more personal in recent years. Rather than targeting universities or companies, protesters have turned their gazes on the individuals conducting the experiments.
3: A study titled The Threat of Extremism to Medical Research analyzed 220 illegal incidents reported between 1990 and 2012. From 1990 to 1999, 61% of the incidents reported involved universities, while only 9% targeted individuals. Then between 2000 and 2012, that number drastically changed. Only 13% of incidents in this time period targeted universities, and incidents that targeted individuals rose to 46%. And here are a few examples. In 2006, UCLA professors were pressured by late-night masked protesters who banged on their doors and threw firecrackers at their houses. They would yell things like, "We know where you sleep," send threatening emails, and make threatening phone calls. The intimidation tactics escalated to leaving three firebombs at researchers' front doors. One out of three actually went off, charring a home. In addition, one professor's home was flooded when a protester turned on a garden hose and shoved it through a broken window. In 2008, a website leaked the names, email addresses, home addresses, phone numbers, and photos of researchers working at UC Berkeley Labs. The site encouraged people to put pressure on the individuals listed to end their animal testing research, but did not encourage anyone to pursue illegal activity in the process. But even so, a group of protesters gathered at the home of a UC Berkeley toxicology professor, vandalizing, harassing, and shattering one of their windows. In 2009, activists set fire to the car of a UCLA neuroscientist who worked on rats and monkeys. The general opinion within the animal advocacy field is mixed when it comes to protesting methods. Jerry Vlasic, spokesman for the Animal Liberation Front press office, said he doesn't encourage anyone to commit murder, but listen to this, quote, "If you had hurt someone or intimidate them or kill them, it would be morally justifiable." If you're interested in learning more about Animal Liberation Front, particularly the early days, I interviewed its founder, Ronnie Lee, in 2017. One big takeaway from my talk with Ronnie is his evolution as an activist as he got older. Anyway, that's the November 18, 2017 show on AnimalsTodayRadio.com. In contrast to Vlasic's comments, former Humane Society of the United States Chairman Eric Bernthal said back in 2014 that the Humane Society does not condone terror and destruction of property, but that perhaps researchers should use fewer animals in research and not assemble crisis communications teams. Many might align with Bernthal's words in that while protesting should not lead to physical harm against property or people, for that matter, the researchers on the receiving end should take a moment to consider why there's such heated protest taking place against them and why people are so upset on behalf of animals when research unnecessarily uses animals to test upon. When animals are abused and mistreated, we should feel enraged. We should feel angry. But we should figure out how to get our message across and take action in a way that does not bring physical harm or damage to anyone. So those are the two ends of the spectrum. Now to the trial. On October 8, 2022, the jury in Utah, deciding Wayne Song and Paul Picklesheimer's fate, asked why Wayne and Paul had to steal, quote, property from Smithfield Foods. They asked this question because Wayne told them to in his closing remarks at his trial. By the way, he represented himself. Wayne writes in his New York Times op-ed, quote, "I told the jurors that a not guilty verdict would encourage corporations to treat animals under their care with more compassion and make governments more open to animal cruelty complaints." However, jurors still had to grapple with the legal facts of the case. Technically, Wayne and Paul broke into the facilities on Circle 4 Farms and stole from Smithfield's Foods. They were being faced with burglary and theft charges of a theft that the accused posted footage of. It shouldn't have even been a debate. Wayne and Paul obviously stole from Smithfield Foods, and they posted the evidence online for everyone to see. And by the way, after the footage release in the search of the two piglets, the FBI raided sanctuaries and even sliced off part of a pig's ear in an effort to conduct a DNA match. And it's important to note, of course, that the piglets' worth to Smithfield Foods was about $42.50 each, according to the testimony of a state official. The prosecutor's reasoning that he presented the jury with was as follows. If you find a dented can in a grocery store, its damaged status does not mean you can, quote, rescue it and take it out of the store without pain. Obviously a Stanford law graduate, but I digress. Wayne Swan, commenting in his op-ed, wrote, quote, "The reality is, every year, we treat tens of billions of animals no better than dented cans," end quote. Justin Marceau, a law professor at the University of Denver and the author of Beyond Cages, Animal Law and Criminal Punishment, offers a lot of commentary on this case. He stated, "Prosecutors would have you believe this case is about burglary, but in reality, it's a case about whether people can rescue animals in dire conditions that are now commonplace in our food system. I can't think of a more significant animal law case in recent history," he says. At the outset of the case, the jurors felt set on their opinions that Paul and Wayne committed a crime. They stole. It was unlawful, and they should be punished. And yet, after 8 hours of deliberations, the jury found for acquittal. They realized two important things. One, Wayne and Paul lacked the intent to steal. Their intent was to expose the living conditions of the pigs on Smithfield Foods property and to only rescue an animal if they had to. And two, the piglets clearly did not have significant value to Smithfield. Therefore, they cannot be the objects of a theft.

0: To take a step back, when it comes to protecting or rescuing animals and the possibility or certainty of breaking the law, well, first of all, it's good to know what the laws are, but I would say that each person needs to decide for themselves what their values are and what they're willing to do. On the tame side of the spectrum, maybe it's just a little bit of protesting or petty vandalism, or maybe minor theft that doesn't hurt any property or individuals, or even more serious might be causing significant vandalism that would harm the company or the lab in terms of their profits or reputation. Beyond that, and you know I'm not endorsing this, might be threatening actual harm against an individual or truly physically harming a person. Now, as far as the philosophy here at Animals Today, we feel that, in general, the most effective way to achieve improved animal welfare and protecting animals is through nonviolent persuasion and legal legislative means. We think these are the most effective ways to achieve long-term lasting change. But I will tell you personally, I have, in the heat of the moment, conducted acts of vandalism, including breaking into hot cars to rescue imperiled dogs and trespassing to save abused and neglected dogs from private property, when legal and safer ways failed. And I just better leave it at that. So in certain respects, I have a lot of admiration for Wayne and Paul from Direct Action Everywhere. What they did was heroic. They held fast to their beliefs and took action to live out those beliefs, despite the very real personal risk that came with taking and rescuing those piglets. And clearly, the jury must agree with that statement on some level. And it's refreshing to see humanity win rather than corporate abuse of animals in this case. We'll be right back. I'm Dr. Lori Kirshner with Animals Today. Did you know rabbits are the third most abandoned pet in the United States? And Easter is the biggest culprit. 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
7: Welcome back. 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They are found in Cameroon and Equatorial Guinea, and they can weigh up to 17 pounds or more, and their bodies can be more than a foot in length. The world's smallest frog discovered in Papua New Guinea, measures a mere 7 millimeters long.

0: and maybe the world's smallest vertebrate. 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Welcome, Matt.
1: Well, thank you so much for having me.
0: Matt, I know you have a number of frog issues on your mind, so let's begin with frog populations. Are they really in decline?
1: Yes. So there's around 5,000 frog species worldwide, and of that, over 30% are listed as at risk of extinction. So that's pretty significant. And then several frog species have already gone extinct. So frog populations are very much under threat. And that is why, you know, we're seeing those statuses, like those extreme endangered statuses, being applied to them, because they are experiencing such a dramatic decline.
0: And we talk about similar issues with other species all the time. Why are frogs in decline?
1: It's really an amalgamation of several reasons, the first being the loss of habitat. So essentially, you know, if a frog loses its home, its odds of survival are not very good. So places like marshes and wetlands and meadows and woodlands, too many of these natural green spaces are being destroyed for developmental construction and agriculture. Now, where good habitat does remain, it's often degraded through pollution and contaminants and pesticides and oil and gasolines, and frogs, being amphibians, are extremely sensitive to any kind of pollution or contaminant because they don't have scales on their skin like reptiles, or fur like mammals. They don't really have any kind of armor or protection. They just have very delicate, permeable skin. So that makes them especially sensitive to those sort of substances being in their environment. And then a lot of frogs are killed on roads every year because a lot of roads crisscross between their habitats. And what happens, especially in the United States and Canada, is a lot of the frogs that are breeding in the springtime, they have to cross over roads to get to breeding pools, and then unfortunately you have a lot of them being killed en masse. And what's especially sad about that is that's the mature breeding portion of the population being killed. So not only are we losing those frogs, but because they're unable to breed because they're being killed, we're losing the next generation of frogs as well. And then another thing that happens is harvesting. So frogs are being captured from the wild to be sent off for the fishing bait trade and for food markets. And, you know, when we add all of these things up, and then there's climate change and disease, it accounts for a massive number of frogs being lost every year due to these human-induced threats. So that's why our frogs are not doing very well and why so many are at risk of extinction.
0: Okay, so populations are in decline. Matt, what cruelty issues do individual frogs face?
1: Well, the first thing I want to mention in terms of that is that frogs are vertebrate animals, just like dogs and cats. And just like dogs and cats, they experience pain and suffering and cruelty. Unfortunately, there's that old misconception, you know, that old usage of wording, cold-blooded, and often people think of frogs being cold-blooded, therefore they don't feel pain. That's not true. First off, they're not cold-blooded, they're ectothermic, which just means their body temperature is reliant on the environment around them. They have to warm up or cool off via behavioral changes and utilizing different areas in their environment. That's all that means. So frogs are very capable of feeling pain and suffering, and unfortunately, they experience that with a lot of those trades I just talked about. So food markets, a lot of these frogs are sold live. In some food markets, they skin the frogs alive and sell them that way. Like we're talking about really horrific things that happen to these poor animals. And then the bait trade, you know, frogs are sold live for fishing bait and then are stabbed with hooks and then tossed into the water. Now, say I was going on a radio program and I was talking about, you know, someone was using kittens or puppies and they were stabbing them with hooks. Like, there would be massive outrage. People would be appalled by such things. But I think because frogs being amphibians, and there are those misconceptions about them being slimy and cold and cold-blooded, you know, people are often not as sympathetic towards them. So it's important to really make those connections that, you know, the frog is a living, breathing, vertebrate creature, just like dogs and cats and other mammals that we're more familiar with. And just like those animals, they are experiencing a lot of cruelty from these trades that are exploiting them. So not only do these trades are affecting their numbers in the wild and are a serious conservation concern, but it is also a very, very concerning matter in terms of animal cruelty. Like, you know, like I said, we're literally, you know, there's trades set up where anglers are, you know, using frogs en masse and then stabbing them with hooks while they're still alive. So, and not only is that cruel to the frog, and not only do those bait trades deplete wild populations, but it also spreads disease too. Like, frog populations are crashing because of two diseases in particular, ranavirus and chytrid fungus. And say they catch a batch of frogs and then ship them 100 miles away and to an area where the environment is healthy and disease free, and then you have a diseased animal and then it's cast into that wetland, then it's just spread those diseases around to previously unaffected areas. So you can get a pretty good idea how through those the shipping and unnatural movement of animals via these trades, how those diseases can be spread very, very quickly and to all these other places. So the bait trade and the trade of animals for dissections and food markets, these are all really triple-pronged threats. They're conservation concerns, they're cruelty concerns, and they're a concern in terms of spreading the amphibian diseases to other areas. So those three in particular are very, very damaging.
0: We are speaking with Matt Ellerbeck, frog advocate and conservationist. The website is saveallfrogs.com. And Matt, we are going to continue this discussion because we're just scratching the surface here in an upcoming segment, and we'll look forward to speaking to you real soon.
1: Sounds great.
0: Stick around, more with Animals Today after the break.
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17: 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Swing and a miss, he struck him out with a fastball up and away. 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
18: Welcome back to Animals Today. Peter,
19: yes,
18: I have another lightning round quiz. You know, we need another name for lightning round quiz.
19: Yes.
18: I've used that term a lot. So
19: okay. Hurricane?
18: Hurricane's good, but it's also a mishmash or a hodgepodge or a
19: jambalaya.
18: Jambalaya. Potpourri.
19: Yeah.
18: Alphabet soup.
19: Okay.
18: What names do you like?
19: Mix something or
18: mixed bag.
19: Bric-a-brac. How's that?
18: Bric-a-brac. Okay. Here's your lightning round bric-a-brac. What is the first thing a caterpillar eats after it's born? Another caterpillar, its shell, or grass?
19: Oh, a shell. I'll go with shell.
18: Shell is correct.
19: Right.
18: Which of the following is a nocturnal animal? Chipmunks, gorillas, skunks?
19: I'm going to say skunks.
18: Skunks is correct. What bird that can't fly is the national symbol of New Zealand?
19: Oh, I know this. That is The little kiwi.
18: Kiwi. Very good. A group of fish is called what?
19: A school.
18: Yep. Which cartoon animal stuttered when he speaks?
19: Oh. Not Daffy Duck? No. Okay, let me know.
18: That's all, folks.
19: Okay, yeah.
18: Who's that?
19: Was that Porky Pig?
18: Porky Pig. Am I allowed to say stutter? Should I say speech language disabilities?
19: Stop.
18: Is it correct to say Porky Pig is a he? Is Porky Pig
19: Porky
18: a he?
19: Pig.
18: Yeah, he's a he.
19: Yeah.
18: Okay. Walruses eat all of the following except seals, plants, clams, worms.
19: I'm going to say worms.
18: Plants. Walruses are carnivores. They don't really like plants. How many clams can an adult walrus eat in one feeding session? 100, 1,000, or 6,000?
19: I'll say 1,000.
18: 6,000.
19: Oh, that's a lot of...
18: How many compartments do cows have in their stomachs?
19: Okay. I'm going to say 4.
18: 4 is correct.
19: Yeah.
18: What was the name of the pit bull dog in The Little Rascals?
19: Petey.
18: Petey. What cartoon animal talked with a lisp?
19: That's
18: the other easy. Was a stutter. Porky Pig was a stutter. This is a lisp.
19: Just tell me. Tell me.
18: I taught a putty tat.
19: Whatever that is.
18: I did ta putty. Who's that?
19: I don't know. Remind me.
18: Tweety Bird.
19: Oh, yeah.
18: Do you know what kind of bird Tweety Bird
19: Tweety
18: was?
19: Tweety was a parakeet?
18: Yellow canary.
19: Canary, oh, yeah.
18: Boy, did you not watch Tweety Bird when you were a kid? Okay. In India, what farm animal is considered a sacred symbol of life that should be protected and revered?
19: The cow.
18: The cow is correct. What are baby goats called?
19: Kids.
18: Yep. What do you call animals that spend most of their lifetime on trees?
19: Oh, geez. That's a real question I should know. They are arboreal?
18: Yes.
19: Am I saying that right?
18: Yes. The word arboreal comes from the Latin word arbor, which means tree.
19: Yeah.
18: What kind of dog was Lassie?
19: That's easy question. Failing big time. Go ahead.
18: It is an easy question.
19: I know.
18: Collie.
19: Of course.
18: Okay. What disease is not caused by a fungus? Aspergillosis, anthrax, coccidiomycosis, histoplasmosis.
19: And I'll go with anthrax.
18: That's correct.
19: Yeah.
18: Aspergillosis is...
19: definitely a fungus.
18: Yeah, aspergillus is a common mold.
19: Yep.
18: Coccidiomycosis, that's valley fever caused by in South and Central America. And then histoplasmosis, that's histoplasma found in areas where there's like a lot of bird droppings.
19: Mm-hmm.
18: What kind of dog was Scooby-Doo?
19: Great Dane.
18: Great Dane. Name another famous anthropomorphic dog who was a Great Dane. This was, by the way, in a prior quiz question. Yeah. I want to see if you remember this.
19: Was it not Astro?
18: Yes, Rastro.
19: Right.
18: Say it.
19: Rastro.
18: Jetson's dog. What is the largest lizard in the world?
19: The largest lizard is the Komodo?
18: Yes.
19: Is that what they call it?
18: Komodo dragon.
19: Dragon, gee.
18: What animal is the closest living relative to the T-Rex? Chicken, lizard, alligator?
19: I'll go with chicken.
18: Chicken is correct.
19: Yeah.
18: What cartoon bear is smarter than the average bear?
19: Yogi Bear.
18: Yogi Bear. Who is Yogi Bear's constant companion?
19: Boo Boo.
18: Boo Boo.
19: Boo
18: Boo. And what kind of animal was Boo Boo?
19: Oh.
18: A dwarf bear.
19: A dwarf bear.
18: Am I allowed to say dwarf?
19: No, don't say that.
18: What is the collective name for a group of owls? Lookers, a master, or parliament?
19: Jeez. I'll go with the parliament.
18: Parliament is correct. What kind of dog was Snoopy?
19: Snoopy the beagle.
18: That's right. Which cute little marine creature holds hands with their friends to keep themselves from drifting apart while sleeping?
19: Okay. Marine. Gee. I thought it was a little mammal at first, but not like seahorse? Something like that?
18: Sea otters.
19: Sea otters, yeah. Okay, that's what I had in mind first, but...
18: How many arms does an octopus have?
19: 8. I'll go with 8.
18: 8 is correct. You thought it was a trick question.
19: Yes.
18: Okay. What is the name of the famous cartoon woodpecker?
19: Woody Woodpecker?
18: Yes, Woody. How many, am I allowed to say Woody? How many humps does a Bactrian camel have?
19: I'm going to say 1.
18: 2.
19: Those are my choices.
18: A group of lions is called?
19: A pride.
18: A pride. Good. It's going to give you multiple choice. What are the names of the world famous talking moose and flying squirrel?
19: Rocky and Bullwinkle.
18: Yes. Who is the moose?
19: Ah, boy. I'm going to say the Rocky was the little one, so the moose was...
18: Right. Bullwinkle. Rocky was the squirrel and Bullwinkle was the moose.
19: Okay.
18: What bird has the largest wingspan?
19: The albatross.
18: Yes. The wandering albatross. Gumby is an American clay animation franchise. Gumby's primary sidekick and best friend's name is what?
19: Pokey.
18: Pokey. What kind of animal was Pokey?
19: Not a dog?
18: A talking orange pony.
19: Oh, yeah, pony.
18: I thought he was a dog, too, actually.
19: No, I think he's a pony.
18: It's a pony.
19: Yeah, clay
18: he's
19: pony.
18: A pony. Yeah, clay pony. True or false, some snakes are poisonous.
19: Oh, poison. Is this a poison versus toxin question? I'm going to say false.
18: False is correct. Some snakes,
19: you're a stinker.
18: Some snakes are venomous,
19: yeah,
18: but not poisonous. So the difference between poison and venom is really whether an injection is needed, right?
19: Oh, okay. Envenomation, that's a word.
18: Right.
19: Right.
18: So you inject venom, right?
19: Okay.
18: And you can touch an animal that might be poisonous.
19: Oh, got it.
18: But snakes are not poisonous, but some snakes can be venomous. Right. What are the names of the three singing animated anthropomorphic chipmunks?
19: Oh, gee, chipmunks. They are these chipmunks.
18: Do you remember them?
19: Like Al something, Alvin?
18: Yes.
19: And that's all I've got for the chipmunks.
18: Alvin, Simon, and Theodore.
19: Oh, yeah. It's all coming back.
18: Yeah, it's all coming back.
19: Yeah.
18: Okay, I'm going to end this quiz with a hard question. I'll be very impressed if you get this right. All mammals give birth to live young, except for two animals. Can you name these two?
19: Oh.
18: I can give you hints.
19: They're mammals. So is a platypus a mammal? That's my question. I'm going to say kangaroo, live, give birth to live young. No, that's not right. Give birth to... Restate the question, please.
18: All mammals,
19: yeah,
18: give birth to live young, except for two.
19: Live.
18: Can you name these animals?
19: Live young versus dead young or eggs? Oh, eggs. Do any mammals lay eggs? Okay. Let me know.
18: You know, your thought processes were good, though. I liked it. And you actually mentioned one of them.
19: Okay.
18: Is the right answer. Platypus.
19: Okay. Oh, platypus. Okay.
18: Okay, so the spiny anteater, the anteater, and the duck-billed platypus.
19: Yeah.
18: So, anteater, I was going to give you the hint that this animal feeds almost exclusively on ants and termites. And then the platypus.
19: Yeah.
18: Platypus is really interesting. I'm going to tell you about the platypus. So you know it's a mammal, you know it lays eggs.
19: Now I do. I wasn't really sure, I guess, just like 30 seconds ago.
18: These guys, well, you've never seen a platypus, right, Peter?
19: Nope.
18: So they are semi-aquatic, they're endemic to and found only in eastern Australia. These animals are often considered the world's oddest mammal. And they've always confused scientists by exhibiting an array of bizarre characteristics. For example, the platypus has a bill like a duck, a tail like a beaver, and they have fur like an otter. And unlike other mammals, they are toothless and have webbed feet. Pretty unique, huh?
19: Truly.
18: In fact, the animal is so extraordinary that scientists thought the first specimen was a hoax. Let me tell you a little story about the discovery of the platypus.
19: Okay.
18: So the first Westerner to describe a platypus, his name was George Shaw. He was a zoologist. And the story goes that in 1799, someone sent him the pelt and bill of a platypus. And he couldn't make sense of this and couldn't understand how this bill and pelt could have come from the same animal. In fact, Shaw believed the sender took the bill from a duck and the pelt from an otter or a mole and said, okay, here, figure out what kind of animal these came from just to mess with him. In fact, Shaw cut the pelt that he received with scissors in an attempt to try to find the stitches that attached the bill to the pelt, because he really thought this was a fake. So he and other scientists, including anatomists and taxonomists, really thought this duck, beaver, otter creature was a fake. And it ended up taking scientists like 100 years, in the Western world at least, to realize that platypuses are indeed real animals.
19: Interesting.
18: There you go.
19: There you go.
18: Okay, you did pretty good on the quiz.
19: Did I get a grade for this one?
18: No
19: grade. Pass.
18: You pass.
19: This is a pass-fail course.
18: And we learned something about platypuses.
19: Yes.

0: I'm Dr. Lori Kirshner with Animals Today. 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
0: Welcome back to the show. You know, we used to have a bug guy come by the house each month to spray the perimeter of the house because we're getting a lot of ants inside. And we always wondered whether this was safe for the dogs and when we could let them go out again. And what if they stepped in the sprayed area? Would they then lick their paws and get sick? You know, I'm still not really sure what risks pesticides and weed killers pose to dogs and cats, but I know who does. Robert Reed, Medical Director, VCA Animal Hospital in Rancho Mirage. Hey, Robert.
11: Hi, Lori.
0: Dr. Reed, I have so many questions about this. Let's start with insecticides, especially the ones professionally sprayed. What are they, and what precautions do I need to take with my companion animals around the house?
11: Well, first off, you know, I could give you some suggestions of things to do to protect your household and your pets in your household. But I think it's important, anytime you ask someone to apply a pesticide around your home, to know what they're going to use. There are so many different agents out there that are used for pesticides as pesticides, and they have different levels of risk, and the exposure risk is different, and the way the cats or dogs might respond to them is different. So I think it's realistic to expect that you know what agents are being used and what level of safety they have. And those questions about how long can your cat or dog be exposed to them, how long are they going to be in the environment, where are they going to go in the environment,
0: yeah.
11: Is the residue that's left behind going to be toxic? Those are all legitimate questions. that you should ask, and you should think about what your goal is for pesticide treatment, so that if you're treating for ants, you just treat for ants. If you're just treating your trees, you just treat your trees. You know, you limit the exposure to the environment and to the air, and limit the areas that your pet can come into contact with it. Specifically, if you know, if you're having someone come over to your house to treat the area for pests, then you of course want to remove the pests from the area. All of their toys, beds, I mean, chew bones, food bowls, all of those should be removed. Always remember to cover any aquaria that fish might be in, so that any vapors or residues don't end up in the water there. I would make sure that you know how long they have to be off of the area. Obviously, as you mentioned, you want to keep the pets away from any areas until it's completely dried. But you also want to know how long, even after that, they might be able to have contact. You know, treating a lawn, for instance, with a herbicide or the pesticide may have a longer duration of risk than treating the tile in your kitchen, for instance, because of the different products that are used, different rates of degradation. You know, if you know what product is being used, you can know whether sunlight or whether watering has an effect on the degradation. But you should ask those, and I think you should expect your pest control provider to be able to provide that information.
0: Yeah, go ahead.
11: There's another thing that I think you want to keep track of. If you're applying a spray, then you have one potential impact. But if you're using a pesticide that's provided in a bait or something that the pest is intended to eat, then the level of risk to your pets is completely different. And in fact, toxicities are probably much more likely in cases where herbicides are more likely insecticides or rodenticides or snail baits are provided in forms that animals eat, meaning that your dog or cat might be tempted to eat them as well.
0: Now, do dogs and cats like to lick these products, or is it just incidental contact that's really the concern here?
11: I think that, again, depends on which agent you're using, and it depends on where it's being applied. I think that there aren't very many dogs or cats that would lick a surface after it's been sprayed, but there are a few, and you need to know your dog and need to make sure that if they're intended to do that, they don't, just because that's an increase in exposure that you can avoid. But once it's dried, the chance of the residue impacting them, in other words, getting on their feet and licking them and affecting them to a level that's toxic, is extremely small. I think that when it's wet, there's a greater chance of absorption of the toxin, which may have a higher likelihood of reaching a level of toxicity. But once it's applied and dried, there's very little risk of exposure, with the exception of anything that's applied to the lawn that may have a long degradation process where pets may be rolling around in the grass and having extended exposures over a long period of time that might increase their level of risk.
0: And what are the signs of toxicity?
11: Depends on the toxin involved. You know, if you're talking about an organophosphate, which is more likely something that's used as a spray or a pyrethrin, it could be neurologic. It could be gastrointestinal, meaning, you know, drooling or vomiting or diarrhea. It depends largely on what's being used, and that's another good reason to ask what's being used so you know what to expect. But some of these toxins that are used as rodenticides actually cause internal bleeding. Some of them cause swelling in the brain, and this is of both the intended victim and an unintended victim, like a dog or a cat. The most common side effect of something like snail bait is probably seizures.
0: Wow. And what's the treatment for toxicity?
11: It depends, again, on what you're using. It's really important, if your pet is exposed to a toxin, that you know what it is, because we have available experts through the Animal Poison Control Center that can help us come up with the best way to treat any exposure if we know what it is. So if there's any way that you can provide the veterinarian or poison control specialist with the exact compound, it will go a long way to helping in the success of the treatment.
0: Very good. Dr. Robert Reed, thank you.
11: You're welcome.
0: So obviously, if one suspects their pet has ingested or becomes ill from pesticides, call your veterinarian right away. There is a National Pesticide Information Center, which Dr. Reed was telling me about, that people can call if they have questions related to pesticide use around their home and around their pets. That number is 800-858-7378. 800-858-7378. That's the National Pesticide Information Center. Thanks for tuning in. This is Dr. Lori Kirshner encouraging you to nurture your love and compassion for the only other beings sharing our planet, the animals. 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
15: From ABC News, I'm Chuck Sievertson. The air attacks against Iran that resumed Sunday evening for a ninth straight night led to Iran firing missiles towards Jordan. That risked widening the war into neighboring Israel. A U.S. official confirming that U.S. fighter jets stationed in the United Kingdom and Germany being sent to the Mideast. There are 50,000 U.S. troops in the Mideast. ABC's Allison Kosick.
16: We control the strait.
17: With the tensions increasing, there's no sign that
18: F-16s from Germany and stealth F-35 fighters from Britain are being sent, along with aerial refueling capabilities. The State Department saying groups supportive of Iran could target Americans worldwide.
17: With the tensions increasing, there's no sign that either side is ready to return to the table for talks. In fact, the president called for Iran to be added to a Russia sanctions bill that is enjoying widespread support in Congress. The president had pledged to ease sanctions against Iran as part of the ceasefire deal that now both sides have clearly abandoned.
15: ABC News national correspondent Stephen Portnoy in Washington. After taking part in the medal awards ceremony at the World Cup Championship in New Jersey, President Trump talked to reporters at Joint Base Andrews, Maryland, repeating what he has said before for weeks, mentioning the Strait of Hormuz.
16: We control the strait. They don't control anything. So we'll see what happens, but we hit them very hard again tonight.
15: The analytics firm Kepler says that crossings through the strait have been at their lowest level in 3 weeks. The U.S. military says the death of a service member in northern Iraq from a controlled detonation of a downed Iranian attack drone. Unidentified remains have been located. as the military has searched for a missing service member in Jordan, where two others were killed in an Iranian strike on Friday. Oil prices are higher again as the war escalates. National average of a gallon of regular gasoline is $3.96, according to GasBuddy, up 14 cents from last week. You're listening to ABC News.
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15: As thousands hard hit by torrential rain and flooding, clean up in the Texas Hill Country.
21: After a weekend of severe weather in the Northeast, another round of strong storms taking aim at the Southeast. The tri-state taking the brunt on Saturday. Streets turned to canals, cars pushing through the floodwaters. In Woodside, Queens, residents wading through knee-deep water.
15: ABC's Morgan Norwood. Spain beat Argentina 1-0 in New Jersey to be the 2026 World Cup champs. Mounting pressure, ABC's Alex Prochet.
22: New York became the first state to halt construction of new large data centers, the governor imposing a one-year moratorium. In Granbury, Texas, just outside of Fort Worth, residents have filed petitions to recall their mayor and several city council members after the city annexed property for a new data center site. The debate now making its way to Washington. President Trump blasted the move by New York's governor, Trump touting one of the biggest driving forces in the future for jobs are data centers. Both the taxes and jobs amount to liquid gold.
15: While enthusiasm for AI might be high on Wall Street,
23: investors will be looking to see if AI-related shares recover after sinking Friday on fears of overvaluation and Chinese competition. Earnings season continues after hearing from banks last week. This week, the focus shifts to tech, industrial, and consumer giants like Tesla, Alphabet, Intel, IBM, General Motors, and Verizon.
15: ABC's Dave Packer, Chuck Sievertson, ABC News.
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1: There is something inherently spooky yet inviting about Ouija boards. The Ouija board's intricate hand-drawn letters and numbers beckon you to trace the planchette along their curves and call on whatever lies beyond the wall of death. If you've ever been to a Halloween party, you probably have a few creepy Ouija board stories of your own. Scary Ouija board stories are particularly terrifying because they deal with an unknown presence that the victims invite into their homes, the one place where we are supposed to be able to relax and escape the corporeal haunting that is real life. And once in a while, something is invited in that is more than disturbing. It is malevolent and evil. I'm Darren Marlar, and this is Weird Darkness. Welcome, Weirdos. I'm Darren Marlar, and this is Weird Darkness Radio, where every week you'll find stories of the paranormal, supernatural, legends, lore, the strange and bizarre, crime, conspiracy, mysterious, macabre, unsolved, and unexplained. Coming up this hour… Just because the Ouija board is made by a board game manufacturer does not mean it should be treated like a toy, as many have discovered. The similar game, Charlie Charlie, seems more innocent than a Ouija board, but it is so dangerous that in one school where children were playing it, they had to call in an exorcist. And you never know when playing any of these types of games what kind of spirit you might be inviting into our realm. But I can tell you this, it's never good. They might pretend to be good, but that's far from the truth. And one particular demon has found notoriety through the Ouija board community. A demon you don't want to risk opening a door for. Its name is Zozo. If you're new here, welcome to the show. 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Recommending Weird Darkness to others helps make it possible for me to keep doing the show. 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

For decades, children have been using do-it-yourself Ouija boards to speak with demons. According to the Charlie Charlie Are You There legend, by drawing your own Ouija board and asking some yes or no questions, you can invoke a creature named Charlie and have him tell you about your future. Unfortunately, there is a catch. Playing Charlie Charlie, like all demon summoning games, carries a ton of negative ramifications. You aren't just talking to ghosts to answer your questions. You're usually chatting with a demon who's hanging out around your house. There are plenty of spooky stories about Ouija boards, which we'll get into a bit later, but the creepy Charlie Charlie school game has a history that's just as macabre as the related demon's intentions. Kids have been possessed or attacked, and more than one player claims to have seen a dark figure watching them after they play. Once you've invited Charlie into your life, there is no end to the creepy stuff it can do to you. Players across the world have found themselves in the grips of terror after playing Charlie Charlie. Anika Sahir from Buckinghamshire, Great Britain, had her electricity cut by the fortune-telling demon. She claimed that she asked Charlie to turn on her tablet screen just before her laptop turned on. When Sahir asked Charlie to leave them alone, the pencil spun to the word no. That's when she asked the worst possible question, if Charlie was going to dispatch with her. Of course it answered with the word yes. After Sahir's friends left, the lights went out, but only in her apartment. When she called her parents, her phone suddenly cut out. While Sahir did live to tell the tale, she actively discourages others now from attempting the ritual. On December 4, 2017, Catholic priest Father Catalano paid a visit to Talisio Primary School in Calabria, Italy, because students had called forth a demon while playing Charlie Charlie. Their teachers, who dedicated their lives to worshiping and studying Jesus Christ, were, of course, understandably upset. Speaking to the press, Father Catalano explained Charlie Charlie is not a game, but rather a satanic rite that possesses children. According to the father, the problem does not concern only the Talisio school, but many schools in Reggio, Calabria, and I would dare say all of Italy. Charlie Charlie is a game that works similarly to a Ouija board. Essentially, you set up your board, in this case a piece of paper with yes and no written on it, and you ask questions. The best part about this game is you don't have to spend any money. To play, all you need is a piece of paper and a couple of pencils. First, draw an X on a piece of paper, and then, okay, well, you know, it's probably not a good idea for me to tell you how to play. Anyway, for some Charlie Charlie players, summoning the demon turned their lives into a horror movie. Hannah McKinley, who spoke to the Mirror, described a couple of violent outbursts that occurred after she played the game. At first, McKinley asked some questions and things were going well, but then she heard a scream from a distance. Right after that, she said, "My mirror slightly cracked. I get scared and ran into my sister's room and her bookshelf tumbled." The biggest risk associated with playing Charlie Charlie is the demonic spirit that you call forth. It can potentially possess your body. It also is possible for another spirit to use the Charlie Charlie game to enter the human realm and wreak havoc in your life. In 2016, a 12-year-old girl from San Pedro was supposedly possessed by Charlie after asking the spirit a few questions. During the possession, she freaked out and threatened to kill her sister. Her mother claimed, "It's like having a person inside that will not let her be quiet." No one knows what Charlie looks like, but since it's a demonic creature, it's likely not bound to one specific appearance. Multiple players have claimed that they have seen Charlie, and each new description is creepier than the last. One player saw a dark figure on the roof of her neighbor's house watching her from afar. Another player claims they heard somebody scratching at their bedroom door, and after that they heard dark laughter. Charlie has also been described as a dark figure with red eyes, which is definitely something you don't want to see in the middle of the night. If you asked 10 different people who the titular Charlie is, you'd likely end up with 10 different origin stories.
One version of the legend says Charlie is the spirit of a young boy who died after a physical assault. In other iterations of the tale, Charlie committed suicide, or it's a Mexican demon who uses the name Charlie to warm up to players. Maria Elena Navez of BBC Mundo claimed that while Mexico has a vast amount of supernatural beings, there is nothing named Charlie in their demonic hierarchy. A game this simple probably has a lot of parallel origins, but Mexican schoolchildren were likely the first people to play. People believe that over time, Charlie Charlie may have taken on aspects of other games to become what it is today. Supposedly, the crossed pencils style of play comes from a near-identical game called Juego de la Lapicera, which I am probably butchering. I failed Spanish when I was in junior high school. Originally, Charlie Charlie required colored pencils, possibly as a way to signify the words yes or no. While there's plenty of evidence pointing to the contrary, it is possible that there is no demon involved with Charlie Charlie at all. Some believe the whole thing is just in the players' heads. According to a 2012 study published in Current Directions in Psychological Science, people experience something that they call response expectancy in situations where they know something might happen. This theory is similar to the ideomotor effect, also known as an influence of suggestion or expectation on involuntary and unconscious motor behavior. When someone expects a spirit to move their hand, they sometimes move it without consciously meaning to. It's theorized this is how people are able to receive messages using a

house. It's entirely possible the thing answering your questions while playing Charlie Charlie is actually just gravity, because the pencils are precariously placed and are bound to make a couple of ill-timed spins. Depending on whether the room you're playing in is built on an incline, you can get more yes or no answers to your questions. If this is true, you don't need to worry about demons, but rather the crushing weight of gravity. But really, is it worth the risk? The Ouija board has become a subject of fascination and fright, entertainment and terror. Some believe it opens a door to speak with loved ones who've crossed over, while others believe it actually is inviting demonic entities to invade your home and life. Up next, we'll look at some true stories of people who have had some disturbing experiences either while using a Ouija board or shortly after, when Weird Darkness returns.

0: Reds baseball on 580 WCHS.
1: Pitch. Stewart swings, sends a fly ball deep right center field. It's carrying. It's deep. It is gone. An opposite field home run for Sal Stewart out of here to right center. Here comes Burns with the 0-2 pitch to Bellinger. Swing and a miss. He struck him out with a fastball up and away. Burns punches out three in a scoreless fifth.
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5: Since 1927, the voice of Charleston, 580 WCHS.

Ouija board stories all have a few things in common. Groups of friends who underestimate the power of the spirit realm, entities that lie about who they really are, and mysterious occurrences that even the most ardent of skeptics have trouble explaining. Whether you're a true believer or one of those skeptics, these stories of spirits haunting the living from the confines of a Ouija board will chill you to the bone and make you think twice before communicating with entities from another dimension. Redditor AMA went out of their way to get haunted by something that came through their Ouija board. After trying and failing to contact a spirit the first time, they cut the lights, lit some candles, and turned on an old radio to play nothing but white noise while they tried to make contact with the other side. That's a pair of bad idea genes if ever there was one. When a spirit finally responded, the Redditor and their friends learned that its name was Zozo, which we'll talk about a little bit more later in the show. And from there, things went about as poorly as they could. They said, "We began to try and move the planchette in circles like you do when you're expecting an answer, and all of a sudden it stopped on the hello spot of the board and would not move. We actually slid the whole board off the table trying to get it to move.

was being pushed down hard. The planchette continually alternated between hello and no. The radio emitted screeching sounds. A bunch of objects fell off the top of the refrigerator. The candles blew out, and a cat that lives at the house began walking with a limp the next day. Weird activity continued in her home for the next 2 weeks. After this collection of spooky Ouija stories that happened to Redditor Kimmy Gibbler Say What, you're probably going to buy a ticket for the no thank you train, just like me. The writer's most terrifying story comes from an evening when a spirit named Deb proved that it exists by explaining that it knows where she and her friends smoke, possibly insinuating that it's watching them as they get their fix. Not freaked enough by this information to stay inside, the Redditor and her friend Haley pressed Deb to prove she is real. I said, "How will we know you're real?" And she said, "Trees." I'm like, "Screw that." And Haley says we have to do it, so we're smoking outside. I'm looking into the forest, sweating balls in fear, thinking I'm going to see a demon face in the branches or something. Eventually we relax, but then Haley, mid-sentence in her face, drops and goes white, and she's like, "Get inside now!" I toss my cigarette and jump in the window. We close the blinds and we're breathing super heavy. I'm like, "What the heck happened?" She says that behind me in the distance there was a big, like 100-foot-tall tree. There was no wind. I remember this because I was watching my cigarette smoke go directly up, and I was blowing perfect O's without them disappearing. She says the tree was still, then suddenly the whole tree, including the trunk, moved back and forth, then went back to perfectly still. I was like, "Heck no!" And after a while of freaking out, sat back at the board. When we put our fingers on it, it said, "Did you see?" Redditor Huxley Pearl relates a Ouija board story that seems to be more about a family of intuitive people who live in a haunted house than anything else. But it's worth noting that their spooky troubles didn't begin until they horsed around with a Ouija board. Afterward, their ghostly issues included phantoms pulling on a baby's limbs, a black-clad ghost slave family, and the appearance of a creepy red door. What's more, the sister in this family may have summoned up something very troubling. Anyway, her sister said that she was playing with the board one day, and when she asked who she was speaking to, she got a weird name. It struck her as odd, but she didn't really worry about it. Weeks later, she watched a special on the History Channel or something, and they were discussing demonology. She recognized one of the names as being the strange one that she had encountered through the Ouija board. While stationed in Germany, a former Redditor and some fellow soldiers decided to light some candles and contact the dead. The first spirit they spoke with was a young woman who'd perished while she and her boyfriend were driving home from a Grateful Dead concert, and now she was looking for him. After she went away, they actually spoke to the boyfriend, who asked if they could tell his girlfriend that he was sorry. Then they spoke to the ghost of an older woman, who said the reason the spirit of the young woman couldn't find her boyfriend is that he's in hell. While messing around with a Ouija board as a young man, the stepdad of a former Redditor was visited by a demon who told him that his firstborn child would perish. Understandably, the next morning, the guy tried to get rid of the board first by throwing it away, then by burning it, and finally burying it with a Bible on top for good measure. Years later, his wife miscarried their first child. While playing with a Ouija board with some friends from high school, Redditor Helvin 3 and some friends encountered a spirit named Niall, who said that he had been slain by his father. The group tried to move on from that conversation, but the spirit continued to insist that he wanted answers, even going so far as to spell out, "Satisfy my requests." After that, the friends abandoned everything – the board, the house, the street – truly the only way to bust a ghost. After building a spirit board with his sister, Redditor Life in Hex Colors says the duo contacted a spirit named Roger, who perished of food poisoning, and knew that the brother and sister's older sibling wanted to talk to them. Shortly afterward, the older sister, who was upstairs vacuuming, called for the kids to help her with the household chores. The spirit boarding duo got so freaked out that they threw their board away, only for it to return the next day. Imagine a Ouija board that was so pent up with spooky energy that it didn't even have to be used to start screwing around with your life.
That's exactly what happened to Redditor ZombieToven, who took the board in question from a friend who said that every time she tried to use it, the same spirit continued to show up. After taking the board to its new home, things began to move around in the middle of the night. Footsteps were heard, and the cats were not happy. But then, really, when are cats happy? While using a Ouija board to contact the spirit of a young girl's grandmother, Redditor Owowowie and a group of friends were contacted by the spirit of something that wore wooden clogs and had the touch of something not quite human. After being called, the spirit entered the room and touched everyone in the circle, causing them to hyperventilate. Suddenly, the girl closest to the door starts hyperventilating and tears fill her eyes. According to one person, we're all basically frozen in fear at this point. It's really hard to get a feeling for how fast time went, but not long after it started, it stops and starts with person on her left side doing the same. I don't think I really understood at that time that I was next in line. It ended with the person next to me, and I suddenly felt something touch my shoulders. It wasn't completely like the physical touch of a human, but it definitely was something that put weight on my shoulders. I, of course, freeze and start hyperventilating at the shock of something unknown touching me. When this had gone halfway through the circle, it jumps straight at the granddaughter, who starts with the same hyperventilating and breaks down crying. More true Ouija board stories when Weird Darkness returns.

0: 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Now get up. All your gear that's on the ground, that's what you're not going to have in a fight.
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15: 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Swing and a miss, he struck him out with a fastball up and away. Burns punches out three in a scoreless fifth.
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We now continue with true stories from Ouija board users. While playing with a Ouija board late at night, Redditor Frost from Fire asked for a simple sign so they could know that they were actually communing with the spirit realm and not just absent-mindedly moving the planchette around. That's when their local flood alarm sounded 3 times, even though there was no rain that night. Redditor Twisted Missy tells a Ouija story about their grandmother, who decided to pass some time with her lady friends and husband one spooky evening. After reaching a spirit and asking the basics, they cut to the chase and asked how the ghost passed. The ghost said it would tell them, but not until the boy left the room. After the grandpa left, the spirit began to relay the story of its demise, but when the grandpa returned to fetch his wallet, the spirit cut its chilling tale short. While playing with a Ouija board with his cousin Donnie in a camper outside of his house, Redditor Roblicky kept receiving the same message again and again, the letters H and A, followed by "You are trapped." When the two cousins decided to leave the camper, they discovered that the door handle had broken off. They were trapped. Eventually, they got out of their prison, but that was the last time either of them messed with a Ouija board. On New Year's Eve 1991, while drinking like only teenagers can, Redditor Eat My Cupcake and their siblings contacted a spirit named Eugene. "We asked, 'Why are you contacting us, Eugene?' We received the answer, 'Afraid.' That seemed a bit more serious. We asked, 'Why are you afraid, Eugene?' It replied, 'Music, music,' over and over. Nonsense. Then we got a series of numbers. Puzzling. My brother had the bright idea to turn on the radio to the station indicated by the numbers. To our surprise, there really was a station there. The song, 'Don't Leave Me Stranded,' by Heart, was playing. The board immediately started saying, 'Heart, Heart, Heart.' I thought my brother was just playing off of what he was hearing and was screwing with me. Then it started saying, 'Don't go, don't leave me, don't go, church, church, afraid, don't go,' over and over and over. We assured it that we weren't going to go, but it dwindled into nonsense after a while. It was getting really late, and we decided to go to bed. The next afternoon, while everyone was eating breakfast, the family's father received a phone call letting him know that his uncle, Eugene, had had a heart attack the previous night and died multiple times on the table, only to be revived very early that morning. He had been terrified of losing his life because he hadn't attended church in decades." It's a well-known fact that the Queen Mary, a historic cruise ship permanently docked in Long Beach, California, is one of the most haunted sites on the planet. So it makes perfect sense that someone would have a very scary Ouija experience on board the ship, even if they made their board out of 2 pieces of paper and some Band-Aids. When Redditor Garden198 and some friends decided to experiment on the ship, they spoke with a spirit who said that its name was Zek, and who may have tried to physically assault the team after they went to bed that night. Each member of the crew suffered night terrors, with one of them running through the Our Father prayer in a state of lucid dreaming. Redditor WooWooHoo tells a couple of stories about their strange Ouija board that predicted major events in the lives of those who used it. But the most interesting thing they mention is how the board consistently had 35 cents in its box. One of their friends ended up taking the change, for luck, and kept it on them at all times. Months later, the change was able to help them make a phone call that got them out of a sticky situation. When Redditor WooWooHoo decided to use her Ouija board in the wilderness one afternoon, she and her family spoke to a spirit who may have been reaching out for help. After meeting something calling itself Patrick, the family had a good time joking around with its ghost until it told them that it had been brutally assaulted and slain near where they were hanging out. After the family shut the conversation down, they returned home and checked up on the story,
which had been reported in the local news. After having some success speaking with spirits via a Ouija board in college, Redditor DonnieNarco89 claims to have accidentally attached themselves to two ghosts who followed them home after graduating school. The spookier of the beings was an old man who wore a hat and smoked a pipe while sitting next to the Redditor as they slept and shouted at them to wake up. The haunting became so bad that the Redditor and their mother had to cleanse their house. If you're using a Ouija board and the spirit gets tired of you and wishes you a good day, don't get offended, and definitely don't keep pestering the entity, because things won't go well. While playing with a Ouija board in their teens, one former Redditor and their friends continually pestered a spirit after it told them goodbye multiple times. Finally, the spirit got so tired of these meddling kids that it called them on the phone, spoke to one of their dads, and said, "Don't F with me." Take some advice from Redditor BlueJake42, who accidentally invited a demon named Koss into his dreams, and leave well enough alone when you're using a Ouija board. The writer says that while they don't necessarily believe in spirits, the conversations they had with this entity on an abandoned basketball court have made them believe that something is out there. Quote, "He said he was blonde, blue-eyed, and burned, all of which I thought was a weird description, and when I asked what he meant by burned, he said, F-I-R-E. Fire, I asked. Did you die in a fire?" There was some hesitation. I thought I hit the wrong nerve or something with this spirit. It was a long pause, then, "Yes." I asked what year it, and it said, 1816. 1816. Okay, so at this point, I just start talking to Koss, like an old chum or something. I begin to ask about his family life and things like that. Well, I didn't believe it. I still had fun. I asked him if he could visit me because I thought he was an all right guy. Koss said, "D-R-E-A-M-S. Dreams." I said, "Sure, visit me in my dreams. That'd be all right." Spoiler alert, Koss did indeed come visit the Redditor in their dreams, and it wasn't pretty. After speaking to the creature and inviting it out of the board, no one else was able to contact anything, so it's possible the demon took over the Ouija board and is still waiting for the Redditor to return to their game. When Redditor Dorian Gray 98 and their cousin, who lived together, decided to dig up an antique Ouija board and play around with the spirit world, they may have gotten more than they bargained for. After goofing around with a spirit, they put the board away without dismissing the spirit, thus inviting it to creep them out constantly, even when they were going to the bathroom. They destroyed the planchette, burned the board, and buried it. But then the board reappeared on their doorstep. While using a Ouija board with some friends to communicate with a spirit from beyond the grave, Redditor NateSobes1216 chatted with a young woman named Bridget, who claimed to have perished in a car accident. When the friends grilled her about the facts of her passing, make and model of the car, the year of the event, etc., the spirit freely gave up her answers until the game ended. The Redditor says they looked up Bridget's info online and discovered that it was true, and ever since, they have felt like something is following them. Maybe Redditor Slackerish's first mistake was getting crossfaded before invoking a demon through a Ouija board. Or maybe it was not shutting down the conversation when they discovered that they were talking to a demon. Either way, they kept chatting with this alleged demon until it said that it wanted to hurt everyone using the board, which is never a good sign. When the player went home, they discovered all of their furniture moved around and all of the cabinets open. Whether this was simply a prank or the work of a demon is yet to be seen. And if you've seen any horror movie with a Ouija board, you know that the last thing you want to do is burn a spirit board. We don't know the exact science behind it, but something about seeing one of these things on fire angers all of the ghosts, and then you have to figure out how to get them out of your house. Redditor Orphan Eater decided to get spooky with his friends one day and printed out a Ouija board from the internet. The internet. After they failed to get anything going with the ghost, they burned the board in the fireplace. But then everything got creepy. A set of downstairs doors opened randomly,
and they heard a continual banging from downstairs. The creepiest part of the entire story is that one piece of the board survived the fire. The word yes. When Weird Darkness returns, of all the stories of Ouija boards, the ones of a demonic entity coming through are the most terrifying. But something unbelievably horrifying is taking shape when you start comparing the stories. A pattern begins to emerge. A pattern where one particular demon surfaces to terrorize, oppress, and even possess those who play with what they do not understand. Its name is Zozo, and don't let the quirky name fool you. This dark, demonic entity is anxious to drag your soul to the depths of hell. Up next.

0: one of the most photographed spots in the East. Blackwater Falls in Tucker County gets its name from the hemlock and spruce needles that turn the water a dark, tea-colored amber as it plunges five stories down into the canyon. It creates a scene that is uniquely, wildly West Virginian. West Virginia, wild and wonderful.
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6: Stories of the Ouija board demon Zozo have been circulating for just about as long as the Ouija game itself has been around. Who is Zozo? Depends on who you ask, but most people familiar with Zozo believe it to be either a demon, a tulpa, a mischievous ghost trying to scare and impress the living, or just a product of the ideomotor effect. Regardless of Zozo's true identity and origins, tales of harrowing encounters with it have become so widespread that they've inspired books and horror movies. Of course, Ouija is a board game, and your chances of accidentally speed-dialing a bona fide evil spirit in the middle of your Halloween party are most likely pretty low, but still, just in case, it can't hurt to keep an eye out for signs that Zozo is haunting your Ouija board or spirit board. What should you do if Zozo appears the next time you say hello? Several people claim to have been possessed by Zozo, and the experiences that they describe are absolutely nightmarish. Paranormal researcher Darren Evans recounted having a nervous breakdown when Zozo stalked and tormented his daughter until she had to be admitted to a hospital. The internet is also rife with spine-chilling tales of meeting Zozo and facing the aftermath of each encounter. According to one witness, Zozo first asked a series of questions about players' families through a spirit board before mysteriously extinguishing a candle and going on to cause a streak of nasty luck for the witness and her friend. Another witness, who also claimed to have contacted Zozo through a spirit board, allegedly spent some time with a friend talking to a spirit named Zozo until her friend began experiencing strange symptoms that started with a headache and culminated with her inexplicable disappearance from the house in the middle of the night. The first recorded account of a supernatural encounter with an entity calling itself Zozo dates back to far before Darren Evans' reports, though. In the last published edition of Le Dictionnaire Infernal, the same book that contains the symbol that Evans claimed was a representation of Zozo's name, the author documented a case of demonic possession that took place in the village of Tinley in 1816. The case concerned a girl who claimed to be possessed by three demons. Their names were Mimi, Crapulet, and Zozo. According to another theory, Zozo is another name for the Mesopotamian demon Pazuzu. Zozo really is a nickname for Pazuzu, this creature has been terrorizing occultists and party game enthusiasts for at least 2,700 years. Most descriptions of Zozo refer to it as a demon, but the truth is that nobody knows exactly what it really is. Zozo's MO is to introduce itself to unwary spirit board users, interact with them through the board for a little while, and then slowly begin to spread its influence over their lives. Though a few connections exist between the name Zozo and the identity of a Mesopotamian demon, it's not entirely clear if Zozo calls itself a demon or if reports of its malicious behavior have earned it a demonic reputation. Zozo may not be just one entity either. After all, if ghosts exist and we can truly speak to them, there's nothing preventing them from using the name Zozo simply to scare us. In fact, there might not even be a Zozo. The trademark bizarre planchette movements and negative feelings associated with Zozo could easily be produced subconsciously by anybody familiar with the nasty rumors surrounding its name. While not every Zozo story involves ongoing torment at the hands of a mysterious force, even temporary contact with Zozo can be an unsettling experience. People who claim to have encountered Zozo often describe experiencing sudden, intense feelings of anger, fear, depression, or suicidal ideation while speaking with the entity through a spirit board. Some victims even say they've experienced physical symptoms including headaches, sleepwalking, and in one case, an infection. Inexplicable strings of bad luck have also been attributed to Zozo. To date, there are no confirmed instances of actual deaths caused by Zozo, but the incidents recounted by alleged victims are ghoulish enough to lose sleep over. Almost every story of an encounter with Zozo involves a spirit board. But even if you don't pick up the planchette, you might be unlucky enough to attract Zozo's attention anyway. Some have contacted it through pendulum dowsing, a system similar to a spirit board that uses a suspended weight instead of a planchette to indicate answers. Others have reported meeting Zozo through automatic writing sessions or hypnosis. Researchers have also captured what they claim is EVP audio footage of Zozo. Darren Evans, the most well-known researcher of the Zozo phenomenon, has even taken what he believes to be a photograph of Zozo. Most encounters with Zozo start off as deceptively benign conversations before they start to turn sinister. However, there are several signs that can tip you off in time for you to disengage before anything truly creepy happens. Here's how you'll know it's time to put the game away. The planchette will move in a rainbow pattern from side to side, sometimes pointing to O and then Z over and over. The planchette will move in repeated figure-eight movements. The planchette will spell out any version of Zozo's name, so watch out for Zozo, Zoso, Zaza, or even Mama in particular. You might see what looks like shadows moving around the area while you're playing. And you or whoever you're playing with might start to feel scared, uneasy, or upset. If you suspect you might have made contact with Zozo, the best thing you can do is to stay calm. If Zozo really is a demonic spirit, your fear will just make him stick around. If you're using a spirit board, close the session by moving the planchette to goodbye. This will formally end the game, and you won't be able to make contact with Zozo anymore. If you're not using a spirit board, end your game or session according to its official rules as quickly and calmly as you can. Even if Zozo's nothing more than a product of the audiomotor effect and an overactive imagination, just removing the source of your fear will help you escape the feeling of being haunted. The easiest way to avoid forming an unwanted connection with Zozo is to stop communicating with it for a while. If you use a spirit board, put it away for a while or use it somewhere besides the place where you believe you've run into Zozo. Cleansing your home or anywhere in particular where you feel Zozo's more likely to bother you is also a pretty reliable way of staving off negative influences and regaining some peace of mind. If you're a spiritual person, go ahead. Give your place a cleanse with whatever tools work best for you, such as sage or holy water. Better yet, don't mess with a Ouija board at all. If you're dealing with a run of bad luck or cruddy luck, your best course of action is to take care of yourself. Remember, what goes down will come up again. Don't ignore your physical or mental health. whether it's creepy spirits or garden variety health problems that have you worried. And if you're 100% convinced that what you're facing is an actual demonic spirit, you can't go wrong with a good old exorcism. Zozo goes by many other names – Zoso, Zaza, Zo, Oz, even Mama or Abacus. Some sources also associate Zozo with Pazuzu, the Mesopotamian demon king of the southwest wind and the inspiration for the villainous spirit in The Exorcist. Darren Evans, a paranormal researcher whose reports brought Zozo into the public eye, described encountering Zozo through a Ouija board with a symbol etched into it that could be read as the name Zozo. Curiously, the symbol is almost identical to the Zoso symbol used to represent Jimmy Page on the inner sleeve of the fourth Led Zeppelin album. While it's not impossible that Page took graphic design advice from a demon, it's more likely that he adapted the symbol from Le Dictionnaire Infernal, an encyclopedia of demons written in 1818. However, this book lists the symbol as a protective sigil, not a demonic one. So this means that Evans, a Zeppelin fan, probably took Zozo's name from the symbol he saw in the album and gave it a demonic origin story. Or Zozo just happens to really be into Led Zeppelin. There's no guarantee that any given spirit board session will bring you face-to-face with Zozo. But why leave it to chance? Before you pick up the planchette, take a minute to set some ground rules for whoever or whatever you're hoping to contact. If Zozo does indeed exist, it might think twice before trying to intimidate you if you have shown that you're willing to take control of the encounter. Just dedicate a minute or two before your session to state firmly you are not interested in talking to anyone who wants to scare or control you, and that if they try, you're going to tell them goodbye. Or again, better yet, don't mess with spirit boards, Ouija boards, or Charlie at all. This might not sound like it would do much to deter a demon, but it's really hard for them to possess or oppress you if you're not giving them an opportunity to even be around. Thanks for listening. 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All stories in Weird Darkness are purported to be true unless stated otherwise, and you can find links to the stories or the authors in the show notes, which I've already posted to the Weird Darkness website for you. Charlie and Ouija Boards were both written by Jacob Shelton for Graveyard Shift, and Zozo the Ouija Board Demon is by Maggie Clendenin for Ranker. Weird Darkness is a registered trademark. Copyright Weird Darkness. And now that we're coming out of the dark, I'll leave you with a little light. Galatians 6 verses 7 through 9. Do not be deceived. God cannot be mocked. A man reaps what he sows. The one who sows to please his sinful nature from that nature will reap destruction. The one who sows to please the Spirit from the Spirit will reap eternal life. Let us not become weary in doing good, for at the proper time we will reap a harvest if we do not give up. And a final thought from Martin Luther King Jr. Life's most persistent and urgent question is, what are you doing for others? I'm Darren Marlar. Thanks for joining me in the Weird Darkness.
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10: From ABC News, I'm Chuck Severson. U.S. official confirms that U.S. fighter jets stationed in the United Kingdom and Germany are being sent to the Mideast. F-16s from Germany and stealth F-35 fighters from Britain, along with aerial refueling capabilities. There are 50,000 U.S. troops in the Mideast. The U.S. military saying it ended a ninth night of air attacks against Iran, and that Iranian military command centers, air defense, and coastal surveillance sites, maritime capabilities, missile and drone launch sites, communications networks were targeted. After taking part in the medal awards ceremony at the World Cup Championship in New Jersey, President Trump talked to reporters at Joint Base Andrews, Maryland, repeating what he has said before for weeks.
11: Iran has been very, very badly damaged. They've lost everything almost militarily. They've got very little left. They've got some missiles. They've got some drones. They've got some manufacturing ability, not much.
12: Jordan's army saying in a statement Sunday, three missiles launched from Iran fell in several locations in the country. Democratic Senator Mark Warner calling the, quote, war of choice a disaster.
13: It has been a disaster militarily. It has been a disaster in terms of how we're viewed around the world. It has been a disaster to our friends and the allies who question whether we will keep our promises.
12: President Trump now looking to expand the Russian sanctions bill, writing on his social media account, quote, Republicans should add Iran to the bill. Marcus Moore, ABC News, London.
14: Here in Jordan and in other Gulf countries, they are bracing for more attacks and the possibility this war could spread even wider.
10: ABC's Martha Raddatz in Jordan. The U.S. military says the death of a service member in northern Iraq from a controlled detonation of a downed Iranian attack drone. Unidentified remains have been located as the military has searched for a missing service member in Jordan, where two others were killed Friday. You're listening to ABC News.
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10: Police say 10 people were injured, including the suspected shooter Saturday night in the Tucson, Arizona Entertainment District. Officer Frank Magus.
17: There's a number of victims who were struck by gunfire. As I understand, many of them were struck in extremities. However, additional responding officers were able to immediately render aid to them using individual first aid kits.
10: The officer says police body cam footage will help investigators. Somali pirates hijacked a Tanzanian-flagged tanker off Yemen's coast, say security sources. 5.5 magnitude earthquake shook the Andes region of Peru, killing at least 6 people, injuring more than 30, and displacing 300, say Peruvian officials. No word how many are missing. The use of rustic adobe materials in construction in that Andean area has contributed to the greater impact and damage, according to a local civil defense official. Total deaths from the two powerful earthquakes that shook Venezuela last month have risen to more than 5,000. Spain beat Argentina to win the 2026 World Cup 1-0 in extra time in East Rutherford, New Jersey. A reaction in Madrid. In the not-on-the-AI bandwagon-yet department.
18: Lots of companies implementing artificial intelligence in the workplace. One that's not Major League Baseball. The league is now restricting iPad use in dugouts to prevent AI from influencing decisions. The tablets otherwise have access to video and league-provided data.
10: Our Dave Packer, Chuck Sievertson, ABC News.
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6: Imagine being tightly bound and surrounded by an angry group of people in 16th century Ecuador. The crowd parts as a man walks toward you with a crucible of molten gold. He forces your mouth open as you struggle as hard as you can, but to no avail. Boiling, bubbling, glowing molten gold is poured into your open mouth, killing you within seconds. Terrifying, right? This is not a scene from Game of Thrones. This is the real deal. Now, how terrifying is it? I'm Darren Marlar, and this is Weird Darkness. Welcome, Weirdos. I'm Darren Marlar, and this is Weird Darkness Radio, where every week you'll find stories of the paranormal, supernatural, legends, lore, the strange and bizarre, crime, conspiracy, mysterious, macabre, unsolved, and unexplained. Coming up this hour. Typically, when you hear the phrase high-speed chase, you think of law enforcement trying to catch the bad guys who are in a getaway vehicle, perhaps after a bank robbery, or after blowing a stop sign and simply refusing to pull over. But have you heard about that time that the police were involved in a high-speed chase up to 100 miles per hour trying to catch up to a flying saucer? When the Black Plague arrived at their doorsteps, the villagers were forced to choose between life or certain doom. It's the tragic tale of England's plague village, the village of Eme. First up, when it comes to receiving the death sentence, history has given us several ways to go about the execution. Hanging, firing squad, gas chamber, being stoned to death or burned at the stake. But you have to be some whole new level of hated by the people if your death blow comes by way of molten gold being poured down your throat. We begin there. If you're new here, welcome to the show. And if you're already a member of this weirdo family, please take a moment and invite someone else to listen in with you. Recommending Weird Darkness to others helps make it possible for me to keep doing the show. 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

0: This is your Tech It Out Minute with Mark Saltzman.
1: How we pay for goods and services online and at retail is evolving, fusing convenience with security. Visa's Mark Nelson, head of consumer payment products, says Visa recently announced 7 new and exciting technologies. Mark shared a couple with me here.
2: But we've introduced a flexible credential whereby a single card can be what you want it to be depending on the transaction type. We've also introduced this concept of a pass key, and it's all around how do we make payments safer and easier to use online. We also announced this thing called a data token, which allows the customer to get a little bit more control in terms of where they want to share their data. So if they want to share data with a third party, they can enable a better shopping experience all through AI. And it's a way in which the consumers can have a little bit more control over who they share their data with.
1: More info is at Visa.com. 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

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Death by Molten Gold isn't just a grisly Game of Thrones invention. In the 3rd century, a Roman emperor named Valerian is alleged to have died when his rival poured liquid gold down his throat. Valerian's gruesome death was nearly as bad as the horrific executions in Henry VIII's time, and that's really saying something. Unfortunately for Valerian, his execution was only one part of his humiliating captivity in the hands of the Persians. That is, if we are to believe the account of Lucius Caecilius Firmianus Lactantius, an early Christian author who was no fan of Valerian's. According to Lactantius, Persian king Shapur I captured Valerian in battle and tormented him relentlessly. He used Emperor Valerian as a footstool, mocked him, and stuffed his flayed skin with straw. The humiliation of Emperor Valerian was so bad that his own son didn't even try to rescue him. What happened to Emperor Valerian after his capture at the Battle of Edessa? King Shapur I and the Roman Emperor Valerian came from clashing superpowers, and the Persians made an example of Valerian to taunt Romans with their lost glory. The question of whether this involved a life of imprisonment and a fade into nothingness, or a violent death by way of having molten gold poured down his throat, is one to which we will likely never have a definitive answer. When Valerian became emperor in 253, Rome was in the middle of the crisis of the 3rd century. In a period of only 50 years, the empire would boast a staggering total of nearly 50 different emperors. Many emperors only lasted a few months, assassinated by rivals or even their own troops. As historian Pat Southern put it, to be declared emperor once marked the apogee of a man's career. In the 3rd century, it was a death sentence. Valerian's 7 years of rule might seem like a success then, until he was captured by Rome's greatest enemy, the Persians. Valerian's rival was King Shapur I of Persia. As Rome attempted to expand to the Middle East, Shapur pushed them back, first killing Roman Emperor Gordian III at the Battle of Messeech and then defeating his successor to capture the city of Antioch. But Shapur's greatest victory came in 260, when he captured Emperor Valerian at the Battle of Edessa. Lactantius, an early Christian writer who was 20 when Valerian died, wrote a description of the emperor's treatment at the hands of the Persians. After his capture, Valerian wasted the remainder of his days in the vilest condition of slavery, Lactantius reported. Lactantius wrote that King Shapur even humiliated Valerian by using him as a human footstool. The king of the Persians, who had made him prisoner, whenever he chose to get into his carriage or to mount on horseback, commanded the Roman to stoop and present his back. Shapur did more than just step on Valerian's back. According to Lactantius, every time the king trod on the emperor, he smiled and said, "This is true, and not what the Romans delineate on board or plaster," mocking the emperor's fall from power. The Romans weren't about to carve a statue of Valerian's humiliation, but Valerian became a popular subject in Persian and European art for centuries after the emperor's death. In the 16th century, over 1,000 years later, Hans Holbein was still drawing the Roman with a Persian king's foot on his back. During Valerian's humiliation, his son Gallienus ruled Rome, but Gallienus was so weak that he never attempted to rescue his own father. Instead, Gallienus had his hands full trying to suppress a revolt in Rome's western provinces, where a rival, Postumus, had declared himself emperor of the Gallic Empire. Lactantius didn't buy Gallienus's excuse, though. He paints a picture of a despondent Valerian, lamenting his abject and servile state, and then Lactantius turns the knife. Neither, indeed, was he ever demanded back. Apparently, Gallienus was too busy to write a letter to Shapur, or he was too embarrassed about his father's purported footstool status.
The Persians made decorative cameos to celebrate Valerian's humiliation, showing the emperor helpless against Shapur, who was able to subdue and capture the Roman by simply grabbing his arm. During the Roman emperor's captivity, Shapur could have executed Valerian at any time, and according to some historians, this is likely exactly what happened.

or got tired of insulting him. Horrific as this sounds, it does beg the question, just what killed the victim? Was it the hot gold itself? The steam? Maybe suffocation? The blog, It's Interesting, points to a 2003 study in the Journal of Clinical Pathology in which investigators decided to find out. Instead of gold, they used lead, another historically accurate, if less expensive, agent of execution. "We obtained a bovine larynx from a local slaughterhouse," they said. No animal was harmed or killed specifically for this purpose. After fixing the larynx in a horizontal position to a piece of wood and closing the distal end using tissue paper, 750 grams of pure lead, gold is expensive, you know, was heated until melting, around 450 degrees Celsius, and then poured into the larynx. Immediately, large amounts of steam appeared at both ends of the specimen, and the clot of tissue was expelled with force by the steam. Within 10 seconds, the lead had congealed again, completely filling the larynx. After the lead and larynx cooled down, the experimenters examined the larynx by taking cross-sections and looking at them under a light microscope. The throat mucus layer had been completely burned off, and the muscle was cooked or damaged to the depth of about 1 centimeter, they report. Having molten lead or gold poured down your throat, they conclude, is a pretty sure way to die. It might rupture your organs, burn your lungs, and choke you. Ultimately, though, it's probably the steam that pulls the plug. According to an alternative cause of death postulated by Lactantius, Valerian was flayed alive and his skin stripped from the flesh, was dyed with vermilion, and placed in the temple of the gods of the barbarians. His flayed skin was stuffed with straw, and Valerian was preserved in taxidermied form. Valerian's stuffed, red corpse stood as a symbol of Persian triumph and a reminder to the Romans to not be too confident about their strength. King Shapur's triumph over Valerian was carved into the rocks of Naxarustam in Fars, Iran. The relief shows two of the Roman emperors who Shapur humiliated. In the image, the king seizes Valerian with his bare hands, while a second Roman emperor, Philip, bows to Shapur. According to Persian legend, Philip owed his throne to the Persians after paying them a ransom to let him return to Rome. The relief made the Romans look weak and feeble compared to the mighty Persian king. Lactantius had his own reasons for not liking Valerian. As emperor, Valerian gleefully persecuted Christians, executing bishops and priests, and sending others off in chains as forced laborers. He martyred two future saints, Pope Sixtus II and St. Lawrence of Rome. Lactantius may have exaggerated his tales of Valerian's torture to further shame the emperor and demonstrate that those who persecute Christians get what's coming to them. His book was titled The Manner in Which the Persecutors Died, after all, and he wrote, "God punished Valerian in a new and extraordinary manner, that it might be a lesson to future ages that the adversaries of heaven always receive the just recompense of their iniquities." Many historians posit the idea that it served Lactantius to write an account of Valerian meeting an ungodly, gruesome end. After all, Lactantius was a staunch early Christian, and Valerian was ruthless in his persecution of believers in Christ. Lactantius's contemporaries might have adopted his story so readily because it served a different end – to paint Persia as barbarically as possible. In the long conflict between Rome and Persia, propagandists were motivated to treat whatever side they weren't on as the epitome of wickedness. Roman writers hearing Lactantius's version of what happened to Valerian might have also added to and spread the story. And from there, a gruesome legend was born. Even if Lactantius exaggerated, the Persians definitely did not treat Valerian like an honored guest. They imprisoned and executed him, after all. And the Romans were known for their gruesome forms of torture, including crucifixion and throwing people to wild animals. King Shapur's reign turned Persia into a superpower on par with Rome. After Valerian's grisly death, his son was assassinated by his own troops. In the middle of the 3rd century, over a dozen Roman emperors were murdered or died in battle. But this is not the only recorded case of death by golden throat. It also happened to a Spanish governor in the colonial settlement of Logroño in 1599. It turns out the governor of the Amazonian town had been cheating the indigenous Jivaro tribe, also known as Shuar,
in their goal.

0: gold trade, which resulted in a violent revolt. The Jivaro attacked the Logroño settlement and, during the ensuing massacre of up to 25,000 Spaniards, executed the governor by pouring the object of his greed down his throat. The Jivaro then burned the remaining settlement to the ground. Marcus Licinius Crassus, 115 to 53 BC, was a Roman politician, mentor of Julius Caesar, and quite possibly one of the wealthiest men in Roman history. Crassus amassed a personal fortune primarily by seizing the assets, including property, slaves, and riches, of those declared enemies of the state. A shrewd and well-liked leader, Crassus was successful in both the political and military arenas. Two of his most notable victories included the defeat of the Spartacus slave rebellion and formation of the First Triumvirate, a three-way alliance between Crassus, Julius Caesar, and Gnaeus Pompeius Magnus, better known as Pompey the Great. An ongoing feud with Pompey ultimately proved to be the downfall of Crassus. Driven by this grudge, Crassus embarked on his final military campaign in Parthia, a region in modern-day Iran. Crassus and his legions were defeated by the Parthian king, Aretas II. Crassus was taken alive and, according to legend, executed by having molten gold poured down his throat as a literal reference to his unquenchable thirst for wealth. Referring to the famous scene in Game of Thrones, this moment is so iconic because it represents the height of poetic justice in the series, says Luke Watson, founder of pop culture site Essential TV. Viserys' entire persona and every decision he makes is built upon a foundation of entitlement, in combination with a chip on his shoulder from being denied his birthright. He makes life miserable for everyone around him in pursuit of the crown, which reveals everything about how he would rule if he ever won it. Although Viserys' story arc was the first to be fully realized in the show, it set the tone for the entire series, Watson says. Game of Thrones creator George R.R. Martin doesn't just have a talent for murdering characters, but for doing so in a way that reinforces the broader themes of his story, which also speaks to faults that are inherently human, Watson says. Martin has taken inspiration from real-life history for much of his fantasy, and though there is no record of him specifically drawing from this gruesome execution method of the past, it's not too much of a stretch to think he might be aware of it. With so many characters to kill, I'm sure he took note of many memorable murder methods. If you've ever wanted to learn more about the stories that I share in the podcast, you'll want to sign up for the free Weird Darkness newsletter. 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You can sign up for the free Weird Darkness newsletter at WeirdDarkness.com/newsletter. Coming up, when the Black Plague arrived at their doorsteps, the villagers were forced to choose between life or certain doom. It's the tragic tale of England's plague village, the village of Eme. That story is up next. I do have a little quick nugget here for you first. The ghost of an ice fisherman is said to be found on several lakes around Manitowish waters in Wisconsin, and he might just help people find fish. I tend to think the reason people go ice fishing is more about drinking beer and being left alone than actually catching something. At least that's what I see on TV, but you know what? I'm not a fisherman, so maybe it really is about sitting in the freezing cold, drilling holes in the ice, and hoping to catch something. If that sounds like you, and you're in the Manitowish Waters area of Wisconsin sometime, watch for the ghost of an ice fisherman to lead you to a good catch. The story is recorded in the book Northern Frights by Dennis Boyer, and according to the account that he gives, ghost fishermen are a dime a dozen up north, but the ghost ice fisherman is unique. With the other ghost fishermen, there's usually more of a story, an old duffer, says Boyer, the name, some history, and sometimes an incident like a drowning, sometimes even a good physical description. But with the ice fisherman ghost, there's nothing like that. No background, just the ghost in his hooded parka. This simplicity makes Boyer partial to the story. He feels like he can trust that it's not loaded down with the things that people thought of later. Now, this isn't one of your rooted ghosts, the old duffer says. Not stuck in one place like the alleged wailing up on Papoose Creek or a rumor of the headless guy down in Powell Marsh. Now, the ice fisherman ghost has quite a range. Boyer's brother-in-law saw the darn thing on Circle Lily Lake, Dead Pike Lake, Birch Lake, and Big Crooked Lake. This guy gets around a lot in Wisconsin.
1: The spectral ice fisherman also brought this old duffer's brother-in-law some good fortune. Unlike other men who had marriage problems because of spending a day fishing but returning home with no fish, the brother-in-law always came home with fish, because the ghost of the ice fisherman showed him where to find them. He caught lots of fish, Boyer says, and he kept his marriage happy. That's right, he didn't go every day, all day, and then come home without fish. Women kind of distrust that. Hey, he came home early, cleaned the fish, too. A stand-up guy. Boyer's old duffer also has a little advice for tracking down reliable ghost stories. You'll find lots of these outdoorsmen ghosts. Learn to sniff them out. There's always an old guy telling the story, right? But he's usually telling the story about how another old guy told him the story, and the other old guy is always toothless or missing fingers or has some deformity. Watch out for those guys. It's one thing to tell a story that maybe didn't happen, and then again, maybe it did. It's different for some of these guys. They'd like to manipulate people, send them off on missions. Hey, either way, you get a fun fishing trip out of it.
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Contracting the plague in 17th century England was a death sentence. While we now know that flea-bitten rats spread the sickness to humans, those living through the epidemic possessed no such knowledge. Many feared the Black Death was the wrath of God, leading sufferers to treat symptoms with curious methods, like fastening a toad to swollen bubo lumps in hopes of removing the poison. London was hit especially hard in its Great Plague outbreak of 1665, yet one quiet English village due north of the city stands out for its voluntary isolation after infection struck, even though the decision spelled certain doom for the community. In the fall of 1665, as the plague raged through London, a package of cloth was sent from the capital to Alexander Hadfield, a tailor who lived in Eyam, Derbyshire. Hadfield wasn't home, so his apprentice, George Vickers, received the parcel. Realizing the materials were damp, he hung them to dry by the fire. Soon after, Vickers fell ill, becoming the first in Eyam to be struck by the plague. The apprentice died within a week. Members of the household soon followed suit. As more neighbors fell ill throughout the fall, the village of Eyam realized the plague had arrived. Wealthy townsfolk and those not tied to their land fled. Some stayed in the area, constructing makeshift homes in nearby caves. The illness receded in the winter months, but as the weather warmed in the spring of 1666, the number of infected rose, leading those who were able to flee Eyam entirely, often taking the sickness with them. One man who vowed to stay was Rector William Mompesson and his wife Catherine. Their children were sent to Yorkshire. Though the Black Death was all around him, the rector stood fast, determined to combat its spread. Rector Mompesson sought the help of another man, Thomas Stanley, a Puritan and former rector who still had considerable religious favor. The two had different religious views, a big deal in those days, yet together they agreed to take charge. The pair presented a bold plan of forced quarantine to what remained of the village. They asked everyone to subscribe to the following rules. Do not bury the dead in the church graveyard. Instead, bury your deceased on your own land. The church will be closed until further notice. Services will take place outside Cuckwood-delf and families should keep 12 feet distance from one another. Eyam will remain isolated and no one is to leave or enter until the plague is eradicated. Parishioners understood the deadly stakes of the self-imposed quarantine. Doubly troubling was that, according to their faith, the dead had to be buried on holy ground so that they could rise on Judgment Day and enter heaven. Miraculously, despite such physical and spiritual anxieties, they came together. The quarantine of Eyam commenced. Life was difficult, but nearby villages pitched in with goods. The Earl of Devonshire paid for medical supplies and food. These were delivered at set drop-off points outside of Eyam. Plague stones provided demarcations that outsiders knew not to cross. Coins were left in the waters of Monday Brook, so named for the day the town of Bakewell dropped off their goods. Vinegar was also used as a disinfectant, with grooves drilled into boundary stones and filled with the substance as a kind of decontamination station. Unsurprisingly, the Black Death decimated Eyam during the quarantine. A reported 76 families were infected, with some experiencing huge losses that nearly eradicated their entire lineage. Catherine, the rector's wife, succumbed to the illness. Mrs. Hancock, once belonging to a family of eight, dug the graves of her husband and six children within 1 week. Such heartbreaking tales stretched beyond the walls of Eyam. Roland Torr reportedly lived in nearby Stony Middleton and had been meeting Emmett Siddall of Eyam in secret each day to gaze at each other from afar, never touching. Then in April, Emmett stopped coming. Roland continued to wait for her each day, month after month, and finally entered town when the plague was over. To his dismay, the Siddall family had perished. In total, at least 260 people died in Eyam over the course of 14 months. Alternate calculations set the death toll at 370. Those who survived saw the end of the plague and a lifting of the quarantine in Christmas 1666.
Survivors burned everything but the clothes on their backs to ensure no further contamination. Today, Eyam in Derbyshire is known as England's Plague Village. Visitors come from far and wide, attracted by the tale of Eyam villagers who sacrificed their lives so that others might live. On the last Sunday of August, locals commemorate those brave souls with a celebration known as Plague Sunday.

It's 5 a.m., April 17, 1966, when two Portage County, Ohio sheriff's deputies stop to investigate an abandoned vehicle along a road near Ravenna. Deputy Dale Spahr gets out of his car, while Wilbur Barney Neff remains at his. He hears a strange humming noise, so he turns around and sees this giant UFO, said Brian Seach, co-founder of the Center for Unexplained Events. The unidentified flying object rises from behind the trees and hovers above them, the ground drenched in bright light. What transpires next will be an 86-mile chase at speeds of more than 100 miles per hour that'll take the deputies and a few more on a harrowing ride from Ohio to Pennsylvania. For law enforcement officers, the bizarre trek won't end in Conway, Pennsylvania. It will follow them for the rest of their lives. Initially instructed by their dispatcher to shoot the object, Spahr and Neff are told to stand down by Sergeant Henry Schoenfeld, who wonders if the two have found a government weather balloon. About the same time, Police Chief Gerald Bouchard, who was on patrol in nearby Mantaw, hears the deputy's call about lights in the sky. He races home to get his camera and snaps three shots of what he describes as two table saucers put together. When the UFO zips away toward the east, Spahr and Neff give chase. Spahr later would say that from the ground, the object looked like the head of a flashlight, about 40 feet wide and 20 feet tall. The lines of the object were very distinct, he told reporters. Somebody had control over it. It wasn't just floating around. It can maneuver. Seach said the chase slowed down near Rochester. The cars got tangled up in a mess of bridges, according to Spahr. Spahr would later explain, "When I came out from under the bridge, it came down and waited for us, just as though it knew these two cars were following it." Seach said as soon as Spahr and Neff, now low on gas, got close to it, the object would speed up. "It was almost as if it was playing cat and mouse with them," Seach said. Their vehicles were running on fumes. Their tires were balding, he said, so they pulled into an Atlantic service station where they were met by Conway patrolman Frank Panzanella. By 6:15 a.m., Spahr had alerted dispatch about the three fighter jets in pursuit of the aircraft. The officers could pick up chatter from the pilots on their police radios. "The object hovered," Seach said, "then shot straight out of sight." Spahr recounted, "We were close, closer than I ever want to be again." Hundreds of people also reported seeing the shiny saucer in the sky and heard the steady, faint humming sound. It didn't take long for Major Hector Quintanilla, director of Project Blue Book, a government-funded project that investigates UFO sightings, to come knocking. Headquartered out of Wright-Patterson Air Force Base, near Dayton, Project Blue Book also determined whether or not UFOs were a threat to national security. He interviewed Spahr and Neff, and it was a rather terse interview, Seach said, adding that Quintanilla easily explained away the sightings and the photos. "First, it was a satellite they saw," Quintanilla said. "Then the planet Venus. Officers were chasing a stationary object. Radar didn't indicate anything peculiar, and no fighter jets were dispatched." "And Bouchard's photos? Those were severely fogged," Quintanilla reported. "They had processing defects and proved nothing." "I know nobody's ever going to believe it, but it's true," Spahr said. Over time, the officers would back down from their original reports, some refusing to talk about it. Spahr never discounted his experience, though, but it did cost him his marriage and livelihood. "People generally don't want to be different. They don't want to stick out," Seach noted. As Dale even said, "They're going to remember me as that nut who saw a flying saucer. They chased something. We don't know what it was, but they chased it." People still remember the incident and its lasting impression, especially on a young filmmaker named Steven Spielberg. He had used the police chase and other details in his blockbuster movie Close Encounters of the Third Kind. "I think that is a pretty cool fact that maybe a lot of people don't know," Seach said. As Spahr later said, "If I could change all that I've done in my life, I would change just one thing, and that would be the night we chased that damn thing. That saucer." If you or somebody you know is struggling with depression, dark thoughts, or addiction, I'd like to invite you to visit the Hope in the Darkness page at WeirdDarkness.com.
There I have gathered numerous resources to find hope and solutions. For those suffering from thoughts of suicide or self-harm, there is the Suicide and Crisis Lifeline as well as the Crisis Text Line. Both have trained counselors at all hours to help those in need. And the page even includes text numbers for the U.S., Canada, United Kingdom, and Ireland. Those struggling with depression can get help through save.org, and there's information on the page for anybody to read more about what depression truly is and how to identify it. There are resources for those who battle addictions, be it drugs, alcohol, or self-destructive behavior, along with help for those related to addicts. The page also has links to help you find a therapist or a counselor, to find help for those who have a family member with Alzheimer's or dementia, help for those in a crisis pregnancy, and more. These resources are always there when you or somebody you love needs them on the Hope in the Darkness page at WeirdDarkness.com. That's WeirdDarkness.com/hope. Coming up, in the 1800s, women finding themselves with child but unmarried, they were treated like second-class citizens, or worse. And during a time when birth control was limited or even unavailable outside of the rhythm method, what was a girl to do if she found herself in such dire circumstances? Well, fortunately, there was a woman there ready to help, to take the baby off their hands and give it a good home. Or so everyone thought.

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at a time when having a child out of wedlock was frowned upon, a time when contraception was either non-existent or difficult to come by, in the late 1800s in New Zealand, this was a problem for many women. Fortunately, there was a woman willing and able to step up, step in, and help out. Winifred Minnie McCullough was born in Greenock in western Scotland on September 2, 1844. She was one of seven children, all girls. Her father was a railway engineer, and her mother died of cancer in 1857. While the exact date is unknown, in the 1860s, Minnie moved to Invercargill with two young girls. Her explanation? She was the widow of a Tasmanian doctor, which left some curious as she maintained her maiden name, McCullough. There was no evidence of her husband's death or even the marriage. Regardless, in 1872 she married an innkeeper named Charles Dean. Minnie and Charles lived in Ettle Creek, and a short 8 years later, Minnie's two daughters had married and moved on. Missing the sound of children in the house, Minnie and Charles adopted a 5-year-old girl named Margaret Cameron. The three moved to Winton, New Zealand, having purchased an old abandoned 2-story, 7-room house named The Larches on 22 acres of land. Unfortunately, the house burnt down shortly thereafter. Charles built the family a 2-room cottage with a lean-to on the site and took on the task of raising pigs. They adopted another girl, Esther, and to bring in some extra income, Minnie began taking in unwanted babies for payment. The practice, called baby farming, was considered a necessary evil. While contraception was not readily available, abortion was illegal and dangerous, and unwed mothers were ostracized and had little to no provision for caring for the baby, Minnie was there to help them out. She placed discreet ads in the newspaper. "Respectable married woman, comfortable home, country, wants to adopt an infant. Address, childless, Times office." Legal agreements were drawn up and signed for most of the babies she took in, and she earned 5 to 8 shillings a week. Others she adopted for a lump sum of £10 and £30. Minnie was known to take in as many as 9 children at a time. Infant mortality was a significant problem in New Zealand at this time for children of European descent, where it's estimated that between 80 and 100 of every 1,000 live births did not survive. So it wasn't surprising when a baby under her care would die. In October 1889, a 6-month-old baby died of convulsions after being ill for 3 days. In March 1891, a 6-week-old infant died of inflammation of the heart valves and congestion of the lungs. The medical witness at the time reported that all the children living at the Larches were well cared for and received proper nourishment. However, the report also indicated that the premises were inadequate. The coroner exonerated Minnie of any wrongdoing but recommended she reduce the number of children in her care as well as improve conditions. Minnie complied, but only partially. She slightly reduced the number of children she cared for but made no effort to improve the conditions of her home. News of the deaths spread, and the inquest itself left the community enraged. They began to see Minnie as a baby farmer, such as those in Britain and Australia who had been convicted of murdering infants for financial gain. No new deaths were reported, but that did not stop people from gossiping and the subsequent rumors. Police took an interest and kept her under surveillance. Their hands were tied, however, due to insufficient child welfare laws. Under these laws, police were not allowed to enter or inspect the Dean property, and Minnie was not required to keep records or answer any of their questions. This made proving any wrongdoing difficult. They could not even directly identify if a child in her possession had died. Minnie didn't help her case either. In 1893, the proprietor of a Christchurch boarding house contacted the police. He reported that a woman had acquired a 3-week-old baby during her stay. The detective quickly removed the baby from her care. In his report, he stated, "I believe this woman would have killed or abandoned this child before she got to Dunedin, if it had not been taken from her." The woman was identified as Minnie Dean. On May 2, 1895, the suspicions were confirmed. According to a railway guard, Minnie Dean boarded a train with a baby and a hatbox, the hatbox presumably empty as it weighed very little.
When she departed the train, the baby was gone, and the hatbox was mysteriously heavy. A woman by the name of Jane Hornsby came forward, claiming that she had given her granddaughter Eva to Minnie that very day. Searching Minnie's residence, clothes belonging to the girl were found, but the child herself was nowhere to be seen. A search along the railway turned up no sign of a child, but that didn't matter. Minnie Dean was arrested and charged with murder. Minnie's garden was searched, still looking for the baby. It was there that they discovered the recently buried bodies of two baby girls and the skeleton of a 4-year-old boy. Eva was confirmed to have died of suffocation, and the other, 1-year-old Dorothy Edit Carter, had died from an overdose of laudanum, a drug used as a painkiller and sedative in children. They were unable to determine the cause of death for the boy. However, Minnie later admitted that he had drowned under her care the year prior. At her trial, Minnie's lawyer, Alfred Hanlon, argued that all the deaths had been accidental and were only covered up to prevent the outrage she had previously experienced. Outside, hatboxes containing dolls were reportedly sold as souvenirs, and she was officially the most hated woman in New Zealand. The trial lasted only 4 days. Her defense fell short, and on June 21, 1895, she was found guilty of Dorothy Carter's murder and subsequently sentenced to death by hanging. Between June and August 1895, Minnie Dean wrote down her own account. In this, she claimed to have cared for 28 children, 5 of which were in good health when her home was raided, 6 had died under her care, and 1 had been reclaimed by her parents. Aside from her 2 adopted daughters, that left 14 children unaccounted for. On August 12, 1895, Minnie Dean was executed by Tom Long at the Invercargill Jail at the intersection of Spey and Levin Streets, and what's now the Noel Leeming Car Park. According to the Otago Daily Times, she walked straight on without a halt to the drop door, gave a scrutinizing glance first at the gallows and its belongings, then at the half-dozen people standing below, a contemptuous, loathing look at the hangman, and placed herself in a position to facilitate his work as much as possible and took a few long breaths while he was adjusting the rope and placing the white calico cap over her head and face. Her final words claimed her innocence. "I have nothing to say except that I am innocent." It is reported that as she fell through the trap door, she cried out, "O God, let me not suffer." Minnie Dean is the only woman to have been executed in New Zealand. Her body was interred in the Winton Cemetery, now accompanied by her husband, who died in a house fire in 1908. The crimes committed led to the passage of new child welfare legislation, the Infant Life Protection Act 1893 and the Infant Protection Act 1896. Today, Minnie Dean exists in New Zealand folklore as the baby killer of the South Island. According to the local legend, she killed babies with a hat pin while dressed in all black. "Minnie was like the boogeyman of our town when I was a kid," said singer-songwriter Helen Henderson, who grew up in Scotland. "If you were giving cheek to your mom or being naughty, it was like, you better watch out or I'll send you off to Minnie Dean's farm and you'll never be heard of again." It's reported that, even today, no grass has ever grown on her grave. Thanks for listening. If you like the show, please share it with someone you know who loves the paranormal or strange stories, true crime, monsters, or unsolved mysteries like you do. 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Darren is D-A-R-R-E-N. 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WeirdDarkness.com is also where you can find the Hope in the Darkness page if you or somebody you know is struggling with depression or dark thoughts. All stories on Weird Darkness are purported to be true unless stated otherwise, and you can find links to the stories or the authors in the show notes. Weird Darkness is a registered trademark. Copyright Weird Darkness. And now that we're coming out of the dark, I'll leave you with a little light. Jeremiah 29, verse 11. "For I know the plans I have for you, declares the Lord, plans to prosper you and not to harm you,
plans to give you hope and a future. And a final thought, life doesn't always require a detailed plan. Just take a deep breath, let it all go, and have faith that it'll all work out. Heidi Dallaire. I'm Darren Marlar. Thanks for joining me in the Weird Darkness.

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0: Red Eye Radio, 866-90-RED-EYE, 866-907-3339. Dan Mandis in for Gary and Eric. By the way, people asking, is Gary's father okay? As you know, I think he's 100 years old. And now, as far as I know, Gary's dad is okay. This was not a last-minute fill-in request. They actually asked a while ago now. It was just a one-off. So they'll be back tomorrow. As far as I know, everything is okay. You can text into the show, 615-737-9986. Dan Mandis here. I do host a morning show, Nashville, Tennessee, Super Talk 99.7 WTN. Always happy to fill in. So the headline from the Washington Post, U.S. teeters on return to all-out war with Iran after more troops killed. You know, just talking about this, I know that a lot of people, this is very controversial, but I think that I would prefer to just rip the Band-Aid off. I mean, we're already dealing with this. Can we just get it over with already? If we need to just blow the living crap out of Iran to get the, and I'm not talking about nuclear, but if we, whatever we need to do to get this over with is what I feel we need to do. You know, we could do this the easier way or we could do this the really hard way. And I think that at this point with Iran not willing to negotiate in good faith, I think that we need to just get this over with. And we can have the debate all day long about whether or not we should have started this in the first place. I'm of the opinion that Iran started this many, many, many, many years ago, and Donald Trump is simply finishing it. But that is a conversation that people are having. But President Trump telling News Nation in what the outlet said on Sunday was a brief telephone call that he, quote, couldn't care less about Iran's announcement that it would no longer abide by the bilateral memorandum of understanding reached a month ago. Well, I think we already know that they have no interest in abiding by the memorandum of understanding because they attacked those two ships a couple weeks ago. That's what started this whole this whole resumption of hostilities, the resumption of attacking on both sides. Is the memorandum of understanding was in place, then Iran, in its infinite wisdom, decided to attack a couple of ships going through the Strait of Hormuz, and we said, screw it, this is what Iran's going to do, okay, let's go, and that's what we did. Honestly, the next move, a lot of people are talking about what the next move is Karg Island, and this is where most of Iran's oil, I'm sure that you know this by now, most of Iran's oil goes through Karg Island. Other countries use it as well. But some people are talking about how these Middle Eastern countries need to take Karg Island while we control the air. So Energy Secretary Chris Wright has said that one way or another, we will get control of the situation. This was on, I believe it was CNN.
1: We did a pause to try to get an agreement with the Iranian people to allow oil to flow without them attacking it. They've proven unwilling to do that, and we've pivoted. Now what we're doing is assuring that oil and gas and other products can flow through the Strait of Hormuz with or without Iranian cooperation. And we've continued to degrade their offensive military capabilities. The president is always looking for the diplomatic off-ramp. President...
0: Yeah, well... Diplomacy certainly has not worked, and got a little bit more on this and a whole lot more straight ahead on Red Eye Radio.
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5: 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I've made the Tonight Show. 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I'm just going to enjoy it. And just about the time I was thinking that, on the monitor in the dressing room, he said, and the music of Casey Mattia. I'm telling you, every time I start to think, man, I am so good, God just comes down, slaps me, and puts me right back in my place.
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7: 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Swing and a miss, he struck him out with a fastball up and away. Burns punches out three in a scoreless fifth.
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4: 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Valley Link held another open house for its planned Valley North project last night. 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Property owners say they believe that they're being forced into something that will denigrate their land and its value.
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1: Pitch. Stewart swings, sends a fly ball deep right center field. It's carrying. It's deep. It is gone. An opposite field home run for Sal Stewart out of here to right center. Here comes Burns with the 0-2 pitch to Bellinger. Swing and a miss. He struck him out with a fastball up and away. Burns punches out three in a scoreless fifth.
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0: Red Eye Radio, 866-90, Red Eye, 866-907-3339. Dan Mandis in for Gary and Eric. By the way, people asking, is Gary's father okay? As you know, I think he's 100 years old. And now, as far as I know, Gary's dad is okay. This was not a last-minute fill-in request. They actually asked a while ago now. It was just a one-off. So they'll be back tomorrow. As far as I know, everything is okay. You can text into the show, 615-737-9986. Dan Mandis here. I do host a morning show, Nashville, Tennessee, Super Talk 99.7 WTN. Always happy to fill in. So the headline from the Washington Post, U.S. teeters on return to all-out war with Iran after more troops killed. You know, just talking about this, I know that a lot of people, this is very controversial, but I think that I would prefer to just rip the Band-Aid off. I mean, we're already dealing with this. Can we just get it over with already? If we need to just blow the living crap out of Iran to get the, and I'm not talking about nuclear, but if we, whatever we need to do to get this over with is what I feel we need to do. You know, we could do this the easier way or we could do this the really hard way. And I think that at this point with Iran not willing to negotiate in good faith, I think that we need to just get this over with. And we can have the debate all day long about whether or not we should have started this in the first place. I'm of the opinion that Iran started this many, many, many, many years ago, and Donald Trump is simply finishing it. But that is a conversation that people are having. But President Trump telling News Nation in what the outlet said on Sunday was a brief telephone call that he, quote, couldn't care less about Iran's announcement that it would no longer abide by the bilateral memorandum of understanding reached a month ago. Well, I think we already know that they have no interest in abiding by the memorandum of understanding because they attacked those two ships a couple weeks ago. That's what started this whole this whole resumption of hostilities, the resumption of attacking on both sides. Is the memorandum of understanding was in place, then Iran, in its infinite wisdom, decided to attack a couple of ships going through the Strait of Hormuz, and we said, screw it, this is what Iran's going to do, okay, let's go, and that's what we did. Honestly, the next move, a lot of people are talking about what the next move is Karg Island, and this is where most of Iran's oil, I'm sure that you know this by now, most of Iran's oil goes through Karg Island. Other countries use it as well. But some people are talking about how these Middle Eastern countries need to take Karg Island while we control the air. So Energy Secretary Chris Wright has said that one way or another, we will get control of the situation. This was on, I believe it was CNN.
1: We did a pause to try to get an agreement with the Iranian people to allow oil to flow without them attacking it. They've proven unwilling to do that, and we've pivoted. Now what we're doing is assuring that oil and gas and other products can flow through the Strait of Hormuz with or without Iranian cooperation. And we've continued to degrade their offensive military capabilities. The president is always looking for the diplomatic off-ramp. President...
0: Yeah, well... Diplomacy certainly has not worked, and got a little bit more on this and a whole lot more straight ahead on Red Eye Radio.
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0: so much better than Madonna, because, you know, Madonna, apparently she performed too, and people are saying that she, you know, as you can imagine, it is Madonna. I don't know how well she sounds these days, but apparently she was lip-syncing and the whole thing. Anyway, Justin Bieber, very, very well done. Again, I'm not a Blieber, but that was amazing.
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8: From ABC News, I'm Sherry Preston. More American attacks on Iran overnight, and Iran taking aim at the U.S. Navy's Fifth Fleet in Bahrain. Here's ABC's Hannah Pataa.
9: As many as three Americans were killed over the weekend after Iran targeted a U.S. base in Jordan. Video online appears to show projectiles and an explosion at that base. President Trump last night commented on the attack.
10: We hit them very hard again tonight, and we did that in honor of the probably three as opposed to two. Great patriots.
9: Two were confirmed dead, and human remains found could be a third listed as missing.
8: In a separate attack, a U.S. service member was killed and another wounded, detonating an unexploded Iranian attack drone in Iraq. Taylor Fresh Foods now says it is voluntarily recalling all iceberg lettuce it imported from central Mexico amid the cyclosporiasis outbreak that's left hundreds of people sick. ABC's Sony Salzman.
11: What consumers need to know is especially around iceberg lettuce. First of all, check to make sure it's not part of this ongoing recall. Second of all, wash your greens well in water. Wash your hands before and after you prepare your dinner, prepare your meals. And if you really want that extra layer of security, cook your food to 158 degrees. That is the temperature at which it kills this parasite.
8: The online influencers known as the Tate brothers, Andrew and Tristan, expected in court in Miami today after being arrested.
12: The Tate brothers now face 59 charges in the UK, including multiple counts of rape, multiple counts of alleged assault, as well as human trafficking, and as well of allegedly making indecent images of children and extreme pornography. These are obviously very serious accusations, which the brothers deny.
8: ABC's Patrick Riebel, Spain celebrating after the Spanish soccer team outlasted Argentina at MetLife in the World Cup final. You're listening to ABC News.
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14: Clear skies and 66 degrees at 5:03. Good morning, Chris Lawrence with you in the Jarrett Construction Studios of 580 WCHS. AccuWeather today, hazy sunshine with a high about 87 degrees. In the news this morning, that traffic roundabout and overpass bridge at Jefferson Road and Kanawha Turnpike in South Charleston is turning a year old. And South Charleston Police Chief Brad Reinhart says he doesn't know what they would do without it.
15: It's beyond amazing now. It would be so congested. Jefferson Road would be out on McCorkle at times. Now with the roundabout and the overpass bridge, it did its job.
14: Reinhart tells 580 WCHS there have only been 7 wrecks at the roundabout in the past year, and he says it's hard to imagine that things were like without it. The DOH has awarded a construction contract for a second roundabout to be built at the intersection of the I-64 Institute exit and State Route 25 at Institute. DOH says a contractor still has work to do on Piedmont Road in Charleston near the Parkways Authority headquarters. Work will continue on the Booker D. Washington Memorial Bridge from 8 a.m. to 4:30 p.m. That road will be open in the evenings and overnight. Kanawha County Commission President Ben Salango says he wishes there was something happening with the Capital Sports Center project planned for downtown Charleston, but he says things have again slowed down.
16: There hasn't been much going on the Capital Sports Complex. We are still waiting to see what's going on with the mall. Of course, that's essentially stalled out, but we're going to wait and see what happens. And I will tell you that I'm as committed now as I was whenever we announced
14: it. The city and owners of the Mall Hall Property Group were at one time discussing the city's role in the future of the mall and possible takeover, but that hasn't materialized. Salango says that the city can't get control of the mall. The Capital Sports Center can go back to the original plan of a multi-floor facility. Another education conference sponsored by the Department of Education gets started today in Charleston. The 3-day Academic Coaches Conference will take place at Embassy Suites. The State Department says the Professional Development Conference will offer a framework for partnership with classroom teachers through coaching structures that target student success. Charleston City Council meets tonight. However, before that, before the full council meets, there are 3 meetings dealing with issues that the full council will have to take up. The Traffic Committee will talk about a proposal that changes the traffic flow on Staunton Avenue. The Urban Renewal and Economic Development Committee will take up a proposed resolution calling for a plan to deal with blight on the East End. And then Council's Finance Committee will take up resolutions with the DOH dealing with downtown lighting, sidewalks, and paving. Council's set to look at a new agreement between the city and Kanawha County Animal Shelter, and that full council meeting is at 7 o'clock tonight. Reds beat the Rockies 9-6 on Sunday. They'll open a series at Seattle tonight. Coverage on 580 WCHS at 940. AccuWeather today, hazy sunshine with a high of 87, partly cloudy and humid with a couple of thunderstorms overnight tonight, a low 72. I'm Chris Lawrence, 580 WCHS, the voice of Charleston.
17: This is America in the Morning from Westwood One. Good morning, I'm John Trout. It's Monday, July 20th, 2026. Here's what's coming up on America in the Morning.
18: Three U.S. service members are dead and a fourth is missing as the U.S. and Iran trade strikes again over the weekend. I'm John Stolness in Washington.
19: Ontario, Canada has 191 active wildfires.
20: We're going to put sanctions on them.
19: I'm Lisa Dwyer.
21: There's seemingly a front runner in the Democratic race to unseat Senator Susan Collins in Maine. I'm Clayton Neville.
22: Andrew and Tristan Tate were arrested Saturday in Miami after UK prosecutors brought further rape and other charges against them. I'm Julie Walker.
17: The latest from Wall Street and an update on the contaminated lettuce that led to the Cyclospora outbreak. A father and son arrested for kidnapping, and baby makes six for the vice president and second lady. All ahead on America in the Morning. It's 7 after. The U.S. military and Iran trade missile and drone strikes for a ninth straight night, with three U.S. service members killed and a fourth missing in the attacks, and concerns mount for continuing all-out conflict. John Stolness has the latest from Washington.
18: Two soldiers were killed on Friday when Iran fired missiles at soldiers stationed in Jordan. The New York Times reports the remains of a third person, believed to be a U.S. service member, was also recovered. And yesterday, another soldier was killed in northern Iraq during the disposal of an Iranian drone. That brings the total number of U.S. military personnel killed in the Iran war to 17. Speaking from Andrews Air Force Base yesterday, the president reacted to the news of the American deaths.
10: Well, we feel very badly, but, you know, those great people, those great patriots were out there fighting that Iran cannot have a nuclear weapon. Iran has been very, very badly damaged. They've lost everything almost militarily. They've got very little left. They've got some missiles. They've got some drones. They've got some manufacturing ability, not much.
18: In response, the president said they conducted a ninth straight night of strikes on targets inside Iran.
10: We control the strait. They don't control anything. So we'll see what happens. But we hit them very hard again tonight. And we did that in honor of the probably three, it's probably three as opposed to two, great patriots.
18: Defense Secretary Pete Hegseth said the death of the U.S. service members, quote, only stiffens our resolve. The Iranian Islamic Revolutionary Guards claim they disabled two oil tankers in the Strait of Hormuz because they used an unapproved route. Oil prices are back on the rise as a result. Energy Secretary Chris Wright on ABC's This Week says President Trump is doing what he needs to do and won't put a timetable on the end of hostilities.
23: President Trump wants to end it with a peaceful agreement with Iran, but it takes two parties to do that.
18: But even some Trump allies are asking questions, like Fox Business host Maria Bartiromo, who wondered yesterday how Iran has been able to strike U.S. targets and kill American troops.
24: I don't understand how it's possible that Iran has the capabilities to fight this way and continue to try to lash out at Gulf countries and U.S. military bases, because the U.S. has obliterated Iran's military, and the president continues to reiterate that.
18: The New York Times also reports the Pentagon is deploying more F-16, F-22, and F-35 jets to the Middle East in an apparent ramping up of hostilities between Iran and the U.S. John Stolness, Washington.
17: While there was some relief for places like New York City and Washington, D.C. from unhealthy air due to the smoke from Canadian wildfires Sunday, Washington State is now preparing for the combination of hotter weather and a smoky wildfire haze. Lisa Dwyer reports that Canada is bristling at criticism from President Trump over the wildfire management, and Ohio Senator Bernie Moreno, speaking on Fox News, says he'll introduce a bill to sanction Canada for the poor air quality.
0: It's being dumped onto primarily the Midwest. And when I hear politicians like Carney and Ford say that we should help when they could have avoided this problem, it's disgusting. We're going to put sanctions on them. That means holding their assets, making certain that they don't have visas. We're going to put tariffs, as President Trump talked about it, because we have to make certain that the people who are suffering get compensated. This is an abject, avoidable disaster.
19: As of Saturday morning, Ontario, Canada has 191 active wildfires, with 73 not under control. In response to the smoke moving across the U.S., President Donald Trump made a social media post blaming Canada for its forest management, threatening additional tariffs. The Premier of Ontario, Doug Ford, says that that post...
1: To make the comments they did through the administration unacceptable. Absolutely unacceptable. We're trying to get through this.
19: Ford says Canada has helped the U.S. with their wildfires and will do so again as a good neighbor.
1: They have a very short memory.
19: Ford also had a suggestion for President Trump.
1: I got an idea for President Trump. Why don't you get rid of the softwood lumber tariffs? Because 33% of the lumber that you use in your building, guess what? It comes from Canada.
19: I'm Lisa Dwyer.
17: 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It's 12 after. The arrest of two popular internet influencers. When America in the Morning continues after these messages.
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14: With a check of your headlines, I'm Chris Lawrence. The start and stop pace of plans to create the Capital Sports Center at the Town Center Mall is at stop again. Most recently, the Hull Group, which owns the mall, had indicated plans to give over the property to the city. But 7 months later, that hasn't happened yet. And County Commissioner Ben Zelengos told 580 WCHS last week they're still waiting, and the process is stalled out, in his words. There's mixed reaction from Southern West Virginia elected officials about the city of Huntington's recent $2.1 million contract agreement with a flock safety company. Residents railed against the idea of the devices during a heated city council meeting last week, but Huntington Mayor Patrick Farrell has pushed back, saying that there are devices that are used specifically to target violent crime in the city as well as drug activity and will have a real impact. Two people are recovering after a Saturday fire in Cabell County. The blaze destroyed a home in Milton and sent two firemen to the hospital. A pet inside the home was killed. No word on a cause for the fire on Trennell Road. With a news update, I'm Chris Lawrence.
5: 32.
17: America in the Morning continues with the Monday forecast. Here's AccuWeather.com meteorologist Matt Rendy.
25: A tropical depression in the eastern Gulf of America will continue to move northward, and AccuWeather hurricane experts are expecting it to organize enough to become Tropical Storm Bertha later today. It is going to shift westward along the southern shoreline and bring heavy rain and damaging winds from Florida into southeast Texas through the rest of the week. Outside of the rain from the tropical system, scattered storms will form over a good portion of the southeast into the Tennessee Valley with a few heavier storms toward North and South Carolina. Some of those will produce damaging winds and flooding downpours. In the central U.S., the Canadian wildfires will continue to produce smoke and haze through portions of the Great Lakes, southward to the Ohio Valley. Some rain and storms may help slow the fire for a time, and the associated cold front from that system will also produce a few strong to severe thunderstorms through parts of eastern Minnesota into eastern Iowa and continuing into Wisconsin, northern Illinois, and western Michigan. These storms have the potential for hail, damaging winds, and even a tornado. For the rest of the central U.S., from Nebraska into Kansas, Missouri, southward to Texas, there can be some scattered afternoon storms, but otherwise it will be hot with highs well into the upper 90s and widespread 100-degree readings. Showers and thunderstorms will form in the southwest from Arizona and New Mexico, northward to Colorado, into Utah and Nevada. These storms could lead to some flash flooding. Despite the storms, it will still be hot with highs in the 90s and 100s. In the northwest, there'll be some smoke and haze, which will expand into Washington, Idaho, and Montana. That's the weather across America. Tulsa, Oklahoma will have plenty of sun and a hot afternoon with a high of 102. Apalachicola, Florida will have tropical downpours and a high of 82. That's the nation's weather. I'm AccuWeather.com meteorologist Matt Rindy.
17: 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Former Maine Senate President Troy Jackson appears to be the frontrunner for Democrats in the race to unseat Republican Senator Susan Collins in the midterms. Correspondent Clayton Neville reports.
4: Democrat Graham Plattner won the nomination in the primaries, but later dropped out of the race amid controversy. Over the weekend, Maine delegates aligned with Troy Jackson, who won the majority of the 319 slots that were up for grabs on Saturday as the state's 16 counties kicked off 2 days of delegate selection for next weekend's nominating convention. The Graham Plattner ally has been hitting the campaign trail hard since Plattner dropped out.
5: Together, we can fix what's broken in Washington. We can pass Medicare for all. We can take on corporate power and the politicians in their pocket. We can take our country back. We can create the future Mainers and Americans deserve. I've been fighting this fight for 30 years, and I'm sure as hell not backing down now.
4: Jackson's a fifth-generation logger in Maine and a one-time conservative Republican who became a Democrat over 2 decades ago. He came in third place last month in Maine's Democratic gubernatorial primary. I'm Clayton Neville.
17: Social media influencers Andrew and Tristan Tate were arrested in Miami and are being held on charges including rape. Correspondent Julie Walker reports the brothers are also facing extradition to the UK, where they also face rape charges.
22: Andrew and Tristan Tate were arrested Saturday in Miami after UK prosecutors brought further rape, assault, sex trafficking, and other charges against them. British authorities say the charges relate to 4 additional alleged victims, bringing the total to 7. The brothers deny wrongdoing. They're dual U.S.-British citizens known for their social media empire, promoting wealth, male dominance, and misogyny. They also face charges in Romania, where they moved in 2016. Britain tried to extradite them last year, but they left for the U.S. President Trump said he knew nothing about the case when asked if his administration pressured the Romanian government to release the Tates. I'm Julie Walker.
17: In sports, Spain wins the World Cup final, played in New Jersey, beating Argentina 1-0 with a goal in the 106th minute of extra time after both teams were scoreless in regulation play. It's 18 after. When we return, a look back at Friday's close on Wall Street and what might be expected in the week ahead when America in the Morning continues after these messages.
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3: It's 26 after. Welcome back. You're with America in the Morning. A father and son are facing serious charges, accused of kidnapping two U.S. Forest Service employees. Correspondent Donna Warder reports.
4: A father and son are expected to be charged federally with kidnapping after authorities say they held two U.S. Forest Service employees at gunpoint for more than 12 hours in the Shasta Trinity National Forest in Northern California. Authorities say the workers were conducting routine field operations when they were taken on Thursday, held inside a trailer at gunpoint and zip-tied.
5: At approximately 2:30 a.m., Joseph Heinrichsen and his son Phoenix Heinrichsen surrendered. Joseph has been arrested on federal kidnapping charges. At the time, he had an AR-15 and knives and claimed to have grenades.
4: Authorities say they located the trailer with drones and that the suspect and his adult son surrendered early Friday, walking out of the trailer with an assault rifle and knives. They also told authorities they had grenades. I'm Donna Water.
3: Second Lady Yusha Vance gave birth Sunday to her fourth child. Vice President J.D. Vance made the announcement on X, saying in a statement, "We are excited to announce our baby boy, Alec Neil Vance. Yusha and the baby are happy and healthy, and our kids are overjoyed to meet their little brother." The new addition to the Vance family comes as the Vice President and Second Lady are considering leasing a home in Middleburg, Virginia, separate from the Vice President's residence at the Naval Observatory in Washington, D.C. In a historical note, Yusha Vance becomes the first woman since the 1870s to give birth while her husband is Vice President. On this date in 1976, the Viking spacecraft lands on Mars and begins taking soil samples. America in the Morning for Monday, July 20th, 2026 is produced by Jeff McKay. I'm John Trout. This is Westwood One.
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7: With a check of your headlines, I'm Chris Lawrence. Kanawha County Commission President Ben Salango says he is as committed now as he was when he started the Capitol Sports Complex when it was first announced several years ago. But Salango admits things are currently at a standstill as they await word on what happens between the city and Hull Property Group in connection with the future of the Town Center Mall. Work is expected to begin soon on the second traffic roundabout in Kanawha County. The DOH says that'll be located at the intersection of I-64's off-ramp and State Route 25. Local officials are hoping it works as well as the one that was opened about a year ago at Jefferson Road and Kanawha Turnpike. A bill to establish permanent daylight savings time is headed to the U.S. Senate after passage in the House of Representatives, but U.S. Senator Shelley Moore Capito questions what the potential law could mean for school children. Capito worries if the Sunshine Protection Act is passed, it could mean that students in parts of the country, especially in the north, would be heading to school in total darkness. With a check of your headlines this morning, I'm Chris Lawrence.
6: The voice of Charleston, 580 WCHS.

0: Welcome back. It's 5 till. You're with America in the Morning. All Out War at the weekend box office. Entertainment reporter Kevin Carr explains.
1: Christopher Nolan has conquered the box office again.
2: No one could stand between me and home. Not even the gods.
1: The Odyssey, based on Homer's ancient Greek poem, handily won the weekend, grossing $124 million. This is the biggest opening weekend for an R-rated film ever, and only the third to crack the century benchmark for its opening this year, after Super Mario Galaxy and Toy Story 5.
3: I want you to choose me.
1: As the first feature film ever shot entirely on IMAX cameras, premium format prices were essential for bringing in such a high number.
4: Let's go save the world.
1: In second place was Disney's live-action remake of Moana with $19 million. A drop of 56% was a pretty strong hold for this troubled film, considering how crowded the family marketplace is.
4: You're welcome.
1: But even with legs through the rest of the summer, this expensive tentpole is expected to lose $100 million or more. Third place was a photo finish between two animated films, both making $14.8
5: million.
1: Minions and Monsters eased 30% from last week, and the Pixar juggernaut Toy Story 5 did the same in its fifth week of release.
6: I don't know, Jesse. Toys are for play, but tech is
7: for everything.
1: Final rankings will be determined when exact numbers are revealed later on Monday.
8: I would give anything for us to be together again.
1: Finally, in a distant fifth place was the Splatterfest Evil Dead Burn with $5 million. I'm Kevin Carr.
0: He always felt like he just didn't really fit in. And that belief a man had since he was a young kid turned out to be something very real. Correspondent Lisa Dwyer reports on a man born at a North Dakota hospital finding out the unthinkable, that he and another baby were somehow separated from their biological parents and switched at birth on a cold January day in 1988.
9: Kyle Bylin is part of a lawsuit suing Unity Medical Center in Grafton, North Dakota for being switched at birth and sent home with the wrong family 38 years ago.
10: My bassinet had Kyle Bylin on it, right? But I was born 10 to 12 hours before Kyle Bylin as Jeremy Morrison. And then somehow overnight became Kyle Bylin.
9: Kyle uncovered the mix-up after taking an at-home test he chose randomly during a Christmas gift exchange. That led to his biological aunt on a genealogy platform.
10: She kind of concluded and said, basically, look, Kyle, I think the only way to explain this is that you were switched at birth and that I'm your biological aunt. And, you know, that was so mind-blowing. I wanted to, you know, potentially curl up in a ball.
9: The hospital is not disputing there was a switch, but says records and staff are hard to find after almost four decades. I'm Lisa Dwyer.
0: America in the Morning for Monday, July 20th, 2026 is produced by Jeff McKay. I'm John Trout. This is Westwood One.
11: With a check of your headlines, I'm Chris Lawrence. The start-and-stop pace of plans to create the Capital Sports Center at the Town Center Mall is at stop again. Most recently, the Hull Group, which owns the mall, had indicated plans to give over the property to the city. But 7 months later, that hasn't happened yet. And County Commissioner Ben Zelengos told 580 WCHS last week they're still waiting, and the process is stalled out, in his words. There's mixed reaction from Southern West Virginia elected officials about the city of Huntington's recent $2.1 million contract agreement with a flock safety company. Residents railed against the idea of the devices during a heated city council meeting last week, but Huntington Mayor Patrick Farrell has pushed back, saying that there are devices that are used specifically to target violent crime in the city as well as drug activity and will have a real impact. Two people are recovering after a Saturday fire in Cabell County. The blaze destroyed a home in Milton and sent two firemen to the hospital. A pet inside the home was killed. No word on a cause for the fire on Trennell Road. With a news update, I'm Chris Lawrence.
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13: From ABC News, I'm Sherry Preston. Gas prices jumping back up to an average of $4 a gallon as the U.S. and Iran launch more attacks at one another. AAA says the average price a year ago was $3.14 a gallon. Fighter jets stationed in the U.K. and Germany now being sent to the Middle East. Here's ABC's Allison Cossack.
14: The U.S. military now singling out the Revolutionary Guard, which the U.S. says is responsible for targeting American troops. Iran striking back on U.S. bases in Kuwait, Jordan, and Bahrain. Videos circulating online appearing to show projectiles raining down on a U.S. base in Jordan.
13: CENTCOM announcing the death of a third American service member, two confirmed dead already, and one other is presumed to have been killed. A new twist in the lettuce recall over the cyclosporiasis outbreak.
3: The FDA now says the one sample of Taylor Farms lettuce that had tested positive for the parasite was a false positive, but the recall is still on. Taylor Farms is pulling dozens of products sourced from central Mexico and distributed across 27 states, including bagged lettuce sold at Walmart under the Market Side brand. Health officials have already linked more than 1,600 illnesses to shredded iceberg lettuce served at Taco Bell locations in five states.
13: ABC's Hannah Batah. Social media influencers Andrew and Tristan Tate expected in a Miami courtroom today. The brothers facing new rape and sex trafficking charges in the UK. Former Greater Manchester Mayor Andy Burnham taking the final steps today to succeed Keir Starmer to become Britain's seventh prime minister in a decade. Most of the game, the score was blank, but in extra time, Spain scored just once to win the World Cup over Argentina. This fan at the final in East Rutherford, New Jersey.
4: I took a flight just to be here for the match, and I know it was worth it, and I know they would win. Viva España!
13: Final score, 1-0. You're listening to ABC News.
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13: A third death from Legionnaires' disease in New York City, and the family of an 88-year-old man who died earlier this month now planning to file a lawsuit.
17: To be clear, the family's attorney does not believe he was sickened by his own apartment building. I'm told it's possible for the bacteria to travel from nearby cooling towers. Health experts now trying to pinpoint the source.
13: ABC's Lucy Yang. Despite the uptick in deaths, New York's health department says the spread of Legionnaires appears to be contained. Chicago getting a few days of relief, and then the Canadian wildfire smoke was back on Sunday. ABC's Lizette Nunez in the city.
18: Our current air quality is down to unhealthy, to in some isolated spots, very unhealthy. And so we do have that wildfire smoke that moved back into the area. It's just not nearly as bad as it was on Thursday. But still, everyone should be limiting their time outside today with that category at unhealthy for all, not just sensitive groups.
13: President Trump weighing in on Canada's role in air quality in this country.
19: I have a good relationship with Mark Carney, but, you know, we got to stop the fires up there. If we can help them, we'll help them. But maybe they should pay us some damages or something, or we should do some tariffs.
13: Christopher Nolan's The Odyssey taking in more than $124 million domestically and nearly $140 million worldwide in its opening weekend. The film cost $250 million to make, so it's already turning a profit. Sherry Preston, ABC News.
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21: Here's the Metro News AccuWeather forecast. Today, expect hazy sunshine with a high of 87. Tonight will be partly cloudy and humid with a chance of a couple of thunderstorms late and a low of 72. Tomorrow, be on the lookout for severe thunderstorms. It will be mostly cloudy and humid with the potential for storms bringing flooding downpours, hail, damaging wind gusts, and even an isolated tornado. The high will reach 84. Wednesday may start with a thunderstorm in a few areas in the morning. Otherwise, after a cloudy beginning, the sun will make a return with a high of 80. The voice of Charleston, 580 WCHS.
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11: It is Monday, July 20th, 2026, and this is the Morning News, a service of Metro News, the voice of West Virginia. I'm Chris Lawrence, and it's 6:06. Let's take a look at what's happening across West Virginia this morning with an update at the Metro News Anchor Desk. Emergency utility and road work continues this morning in Barber County. Weekend rainfall, specifically two storm systems on Saturday, caused damage to infrastructure in Barber County. Authorities say the high water caused that damage to roads and bridges, but most severely impacted water mains in part of the county. It's left a number of homes without water for an anticipated extended period of time. Emergency water supplies are being offered at various locations throughout the county as work gets underway to rebuild those main lines that were washed out. In Cabell County, a pedestrian walking along the interstate has been struck and killed. Authorities say that happened about 4 o'clock Sunday morning near mile marker 14. That's near the U.S. Route 60 exit in Huntington. Victim's name not released, and it's unclear why they were out walking on the interstate at that hour. The U.S. Senate will next consider the measure to make daylight savings time permanent in the United States. That measure recently won approval in the House of Representatives, but U.S. Senator Shelley Moore Capito has some trepidation about the Sunshine Protection Act, as it's called. She worries about children heading out to school in the dark.
5: If we eliminate changing our clocks in certain areas of the country, particularly in the northern parts of our states of Montana, Minnesota, even Illinois, Michigan, our kids are going to be going to school in total darkness.
11: Now, she says that's a safety concern, but she also knows that President Trump likes the measure and understands for the states like Florida, it would be a huge boost to tourism. Patience of a federal judge appears to be wearing thin at the Greenbrier Resort's legal team. U.S. District Judge Frank Volk entered a rare show cause order on a Sunday, telling the Greenbrier's attorneys to put into writing why he should continue to delay proceedings that have already been stalled a month in a case where White Sulphur Springs Holdings is attempting to have the hotel placed into receivership and the Justice family forced out.
22: The justices and their Greenbrier Hotel Corporation have been pursuing a possible $500 million financing deal with the New York firm Kennedy Lewis Investment Management, which could pay off White Sulphur Springs Holdings and other entities owed money, while also providing enough to invest in long-needed hotel improvements. On May 22nd, lawyers for the justices requested a delay in court activity for 60 days to work toward completion of the deal. On May 30th, Volk then granted the delay, quote, with the expectation that closing will occur on or before July 16th, 2026. Volk had indicated that if there's a push to delay beyond that, the court's patience could grow thin. The date has come and gone.
11: That's Brad McElhaney, and Volk has given the Greenbrier attorneys until tomorrow to submit in writing their answer to his show cause order. You can read more on the story at WBMetroNews.com. The Parkersburg Narcotics Task Force and Wood County Sheriff's Department have arrested three people and seized drugs at a home in Vienna. 58-year-old Stephen Chansey of Vienna, along with 23-year-old Jaden Perkins and 24-year-old Leanna Higgins, both from Akron, Ohio, were arrested when authorities executed a search warrant at the home on 7th Street in Vienna. Police seized 37 grams of fentanyl, which somebody had dumped or had attempted to flush down the toilet. The former Ruby Memorial Hospital doctor charged with planting recording devices in a couple of hospital restrooms has waived his preliminary hearing in Monongahela County Magistrate Court. Lance Parks was set to appear before a magistrate this morning, but instead waived the hearing, meaning the charges against him go straight to the Monongahela County Grand Jury. Parks is currently free on bond and is charged with 8 misdemeanor counts of criminal invasion of privacy and 1 felony count of distribution and exhibition of computer-generated child pornography. The next regularly scheduled grand jury meeting in Monongahela County is set for September. The Wood County Commission is trying to come up with a permanent funding source to run the county's ambulance authority. The service is presently performed by WVU Medicine Camden Clark Hospital, but Commissioner Blair Couch said they're doing so at a loss and have asked the county for a $1.4 million to cover the budget.
23: And now they've come back and said that they're operating this service at a loss.
1: And we, all three commissioners, see the need to do something. We have to have ambulance service. We cannot have a break in coverage. So right now we're trying to go through the different options.
6: And there are three: a fee that could be voted on and implemented by the county commission, a levy, or a sales tax specifically directing money toward the ambulance service. The latter two need voter approval, and time is growing short to get those on the ballot.
1: We'll put something to the vote, either a levy or a tax, and know that we can put an ambulance fee on if both fail.
6: Couch, however, said there are a lot of questions about all three options that they are currently exploring. And an update this morning on the Ascend program, which continues to operate six separate locations in the state. Ascend is a collaborative effort bringing people to West Virginia by offering them incentives, including $12,000 in outdoor activities. WVU Assistant Vice President for Economic and Community Development, Danny Twally, says Ascend is currently operating in Charleston, the New River Gorge, Greenbrier Valley, Morgantown, Greater Elkins, and the Eastern Panhandle. And he says he's most proud of the better than 96% retention rate.
8: We know that they show up, they want to be involved, they want to engage, and they want to be together. So that's been really remarkable.
6: Ascend currently has 704 participants, and that's resulted in more than 1,500 people moving into the Mountain State in recent years. Well, coming up in our Metro News Backgrounder, they say they'll come if you build it. We'll hear more about that from Jeff Jenkins in our Backgrounder. And then Daniel Woods will have a check on sports. It's all still ahead.
21: Here's the Metro News AccuWeather forecast. Today, expect hazy sunshine with a high of 87. Tonight will be partly cloudy and humid with a chance of a few thunderstorms late and a low of 72. Tomorrow, be on the lookout for severe thunderstorms. It will be mostly cloudy and humid with the potential for storms to bring flooding downpours, hail, damaging wind gusts, and even an isolated tornado. The high will reach 84 degrees. The voice of Charleston, 580 WCHS.
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4: 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I've made the sideshow. Man, this is a milestone. I'm just going to enjoy it. And just about the time I was thinking that, on the monitor in the dressing room, he said, and the music of Casey Mattia. I'm telling you, every time I start to think, man, I am so good, God just comes down, slaps me, and puts me right back in my place.
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6: Still ahead, Daniel Woods will join us with a check on sports right now in our backgrounder. They say they'll come if you build it. Here's Jeff Jenkins to tell us more.
7: That's kind of what the State Public Service Commission has to decide about a proposal from Mom Power Company to collect a surcharge from its customers to help finance a natural gas-fired power plant near Morgantown that would supply power to data centers. The PSC took testimony the last 3 days of last week in Charleston, first at a public hearing, and then 2 days of an evidentiary hearing. Energy consultant Steve Barron testified Friday there are no contracts with data centers yet. There may be, but he says it's tough to predict.
9: I'm assuming that if the customers eventually do construct their projects and need the power, that there will be contracts. But I just don't know.
7: Barron says a surcharge every month for several years leading up to the construction of the plant isn't something to take lightly.
9: That's not a cost-free result for customers who have to come up with the extra money, or industrial small customers who might have credit card bills, or large customers.
7: Mom Power attorney Christopher Callis says Mom Power could do this without the surcharge money, but it would have its impacts.
10: Company is not saying this would put it in financial distress or that it could not be done. It is saying, however, that it may very well stress its credit metrics and lead to higher financing costs.
7: Mom Power President Chris Beam testified on Thursday the company has been in discussions with three data center developers. Beam said the data centers would be the users of the electricity produced by the plant. He says those who run the data centers would eventually pay for the plant, and then there would be a credit on customers' bills who would pay the surcharge. Now, there's been some criticism of data centers and the power plant during that testimony over the number of permanent jobs that they will create when compared to construction jobs. PSC Chairman Charlotte Lane seemed to focus on that issue.
12: And would it be fair to say that when we're talking about construction jobs, even one job is good for the person who has it and is a benefit to the state?
7: The PSC has until next March to make its decision. I'm Jeff Jenkins for the Morning News.
6: Let's see what's happening at the sports desk this morning with Daniel Woods. Morning, Daniel.
14: Good morning, Chris. It's another week closer to the start of the high school football season, and programs around the state continue their summer practices, with some aiming to follow up the best seasons in program history. One of those teams is at Philip Barber, where head coach Nick Male looks to build on the first playoff semifinal in school history. All right, let's move ahead. The West Virginia baseball program continues to send its players to the pros. Relief pitcher Carson Estridge signing with the Houston Astros organization after going unselected in the MLB draft earlier this month. Estridge posted a 3.09 earned run average out of the Mountaineer bullpen as a senior, striking out 34 batters in his 22 appearances. He's the sixth member of West Virginia's College World Series team to be drafted or signed with a major league organization this summer. The Mountaineers are adding another transfer to the 2027 roster with the commitment of Queens University two-way player Ryan Brown. Brown missed the 2026 season with an injury, but earned A-Sun Conference All-Freshman honors in 2025, recording a 5.61 ERA and 45 strikeouts while batting .289 with three home runs and three doubles. Brown actually pitched against West Virginia in 2025, allowing five runs over five and a third innings of work in an 11-7 Mountaineer win. Spain is the World Cup champion for the second time in history and first time since 2010, beating Argentina 1-0 in extra time to win the final. Ferran Torres scored the match's only goal in the 106th minute, 37 seconds into the second half of extra time. In Major League Baseball, reigning two-time National League Most Valuable Player Shohei Ohtani is back in the lineup for the Los Angeles Dodgers, but not going back to the mound yet. Ohtani missed the All-Star game last week to receive treatment for knee inflammation, and Dodgers manager Dave Roberts said Sunday that Ohtani will not make his scheduled start on Wednesday and is expected to be out of the pitching rotation for some time. Roberts still plans to deploy Ohtani as LA's designated hitter in most games, a role in which he's batting 289.

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8: That traffic roundabout and overpass bridge at Jefferson Road and Kanawha Turnpike is a year old, and it's doing wonders. Good morning. I'm Chris Lawrence in the Jarrett Construction Studios of 580 WCHS, and you're listening to the morning news. South Charleston Police Chief Brad Reinhardt says he doesn't know how they lived without them.
9: It's beyond amazing now. It would be so congested. Jefferson Road would be out on McCorkle at times. Now with the roundabout and the overpass bridge, it did its job.
8: Reinhardt telling 580 WCHS there have only been 7 wrecks at that roundabout in the past year, and he says it's hard to imagine what things were like without it. DOH has awarded construction contract for a second roundabout to be built at the intersection of the I-64 Institute exit and State Route 25 at Institute. The DOH says a contractor still has work to do on Piedmont Road in Charleston near the Parkways Authority headquarters, and work will continue on the Booker T. Washington Memorial Bridge from 8 a.m. to 4:30 p.m. each day. Road will be open in the evenings and overnight. Kanawha County Commission President Ben Salango says he wishes there was more happening with the Capital Sports Center project planned for downtown Charleston, but things have slowed.
10: There hasn't been much going on the Capital Sports Complex. We are still waiting to see what's going on with the mall. Of course, that's essentially stalled out, but we're going to wait and see what happens. And I will tell you that I'm as committed now as I was whenever we announced it.
8: The city and the owners of the mall, Hull Property Group, were at one time discussing the city's role in the future of the mall and a possible takeover, but that has not yet materialized, and Salango says if the city can't get control of the mall, the Capital Sports Center can go back to the original plan of being a multi-floor facility. Another education conference sponsored by the Department of Education gets started today in Charleston. The 3-day Academic Coaches Conference will take place at Embassy Suites. State Department says the Professional Development Conference will offer a framework for partnerships with classroom teachers, through coaching structures that target student success. Charleston City Council meets tonight, but before the full council meets, there are three

0: three meetings dealing with issues that the full council will have to address. The Traffic Committee will talk about a proposal to change the traffic flow on Staunton Avenue. Urban Renewal and Economic Development Committee will take up a proposed resolution calling for a plan to deal with blight on the East End. And Council's Finance Committee will take up resolutions with the DOH dealing with the downtown lighting, sidewalks, and paving. Council is set to also vote on a new agreement between the city and the Kanawha Animal Shelter. Full council meeting gets started at 7 o'clock this evening. Tonight at 9:40 on 580 WCHS, the Reds open a series at Seattle. You're starting the day with the morning news on 580 WCHS.
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0: Morning news time is 6:27. I'm Chris Lawrence.
1: And I'm Daniel Woods.
0: U.S. and Iran exchanging attacks for a ninth consecutive night since a temporary ceasefire fell apart. No word on where those Tarks are now. At least three Americans were killed in the Middle East over the weekend, and a fourth service member is missing. Overnight, President Trump said that missing service member is likely dead as well.
2: We feel very badly, but, you know, those great people, those great patriots are out there fighting that Iran cannot have a nuclear weapon.
3: A U.S. official confirms F-16s from Germany and F-35 fighters based in Britain are being sent to the region, joining some 50,000 U.S. troops already there. Iran not shying away from escalation, striking at U.S. bases and infrastructure in Kuwait, Jordan, and Bahrain, including a desalination plant, part of a system that supplies roughly 90% of Kuwait's drinking water.
0: That's ABC's Hannah Batab with the latest.
4: Taylor Fresh Foods says it is voluntarily removing all iceberg lettuce sourced from central Mexico from the U.S. market amid an ongoing cyclosporiasis outbreak. More than 1,600 people have been sickened. The FDA says the shredded lettuce was sold in 27 states between June 29th and July 16th.
5: What consumers need to know is, especially around iceberg lettuce, first of all, check to make sure it's not part of this ongoing recall. Second of all, wash your greens well in water. Wash your hands before and after you prepare your dinner, prepare your meals, and if you really want that extra layer of security, cook your food to 158 degrees. That is the temperature at which it kills this parasite.
4: That's ABC's Sony Salzman.
0: A new death from Legionnaire's disease in New York City. ABC's Lucy Yang.
6: The deadly outbreak of Legionnaire's claims two more lives, bringing the total number of deaths to three, all on the Upper East Side. One of the victims, an 88-year-old Air Force veteran who was married for 50 years. We're told his wife found him feverish by an open window back on July 2nd. Despite 2 weeks in the ICU, he died on Friday. A total of 74 patients have been diagnosed with Legionella since this cluster was first reported. Eight of them remain hospitalized.
0: Despite the uptick in the death toll, New York City health officials said Sunday the spread of Legionnaire's disease in the city appears to be contained.
4: Spain won its second World Cup championship, defeating Argentina 1-0 in double overtime in the final on Sunday. But as ABC's Sophie Flay reports, fans found the game boring and the halftime show bizarre.
7: Many online criticized the game as boring, and some reviews at the halftime show weren't much kinder. The show star-studded with Madonna, Shakira, Chris Martin, and even the Muppets performing.
8: All right, young man, let's go. It's your big shot.
7: Jason Sudeikis appeared in character as Ted Lasso, introducing Justin Bieber. Some calling the mix of performances and appearances bizarre and disjointed.
4: That's ABC's Sophie Flynn.
0: Did you watch that?
4: I did not.
0: I didn't either. Forgot it was on, actually.
4: I watched the game. I did not tune in for the
0: halftime show
4: performance.
0: Yeah. I didn't realize that there was a halftime show for the World Cup.
4: But there's a halftime show for everything.
0: I guess there is. Yeah, it makes sense. All right. Thank you, Daniel. 6:30 now on the morning news. Clear skies in Wheeling, 55 degrees. Fog in Charleston, 66. Cloudy in Sutton in 65. And Logan, fog in 66. And in Martinsburg, cloudy in 64. It's 6:30 on the morning news.
9: Here's the Metro News AccuWeather forecast. Today, expect hazy sunshine with a high of 87. The night will be partly cloudy and humid with a chance of a few thunderstorms late and a low of 72. Tomorrow, be on the lookout for severe thunderstorms. It will be mostly cloudy and humid with the potential for storms to bring flooding downpours, hail, damaging wind gusts, and even an isolated tornado. The high will reach 84 degrees. The voice of Charleston, 580 WCHS.
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0: 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Every year, DNR's trout program sets out to work on a project that involves habitat restoration on native brook trout water somewhere in West Virginia. Dave Thorne at the DNR in Elkins typically heads up this program that aims to restore a little bit of a stream every year somewhere using general DNR funds from the agency, but also done in partnership with other agencies to maximize the effort. He tells us about this year's planned project.
2: This year we're working on a project with the Forest Service up at the Furno Forest outside of Parsons. They're planning a dam removal to reconnect several miles of native brook trout stream in the forest there. And we're going to do about 2 miles of in-stream habitat work, some native rock and large wood habitat. It'll be a pretty cool project to, complement the dam removal work they're going to be doing in the next year or so.
0: Now, through the years, Thorne and his team have become pretty handy with knowing how to manipulate streams to recreate habitat and foster growth among the native populations. We'll talk more about it tomorrow. I'm Chris Lawrence with Outdoors Today on Metro News, the voice of West Virginia. 6:38 on the morning news. Let's go back to the sports desk and speak to Daniel Woods. Daniel, good morning.
3: Good morning, Chris. Another week closer to the start of the high school football season. Programs around the state continue their summer practices, with some aiming to follow up the best seasons in program history. One of those teams is at Philip Barber, where head coach Nick Mayo looks to build on the first playoff semifinal in school history.
5: I had a special group of seniors that, you know, that led to that, you know, so they were part of all of those three teams and, able to host a quarterfinal game here at our home field and then make it to the semifinal. So it was a good progression for the program just to continue to keep moving forward.
3: With the standard set for success in Barber County over the last three seasons, Mayo says it's up to his players to stay hungry.
5: We're either a team that's going to be complacent with what's been done in the past, or we're going to continue to develop and stay hungry and work and earn everything that we want.
3: Meanwhile, in Class A, the Clay Battelle Seabees are coming off of the first state championship game appearance in school history, finishing as runner-up after losing to Wheeling Central Catholic. Head coach Aaron LePoe says the task of following that performance won't be easy.
6: There's more of a challenge maintaining a certain level of success as opposed to going and trying to get that success the first time around. We know there's a challenge ahead of us, but we also know that's an opportunity to show what we're made of, and we're up for the challenge.
3: You can find Joe Bricado's full visits with Philip Barber and Clay Battelle at WVMetroNews.com. The West Virginia baseball program continues to add potential to its 2027 roster, adding Queens University transfer Ryan Brown. Brown missed the 2026 season because of an injury, but stood out in 2025 as a freshman, earning a Sun Conference All-Freshman honors, recording a 5.61 earned run average and 45 strikeouts on the mound. While playing both ways, he batted .289 in 2025 with three home runs and three doubles, and actually pitched against West Virginia that season, throwing 5 1/3 innings in an 11-7 West Virginia win. The Mountaineer baseball program also continues sending players to the pros. Relief pitcher Carson Estridge is joining the Houston Astros organization after going undrafted earlier this month. Estridge recorded a 3.09 earned run average out of the Mountaineer bullpen this season, striking out 34 over his 22 appearances. He makes it 6 members of West Virginia's College World Series team to be drafted by or signed with a major league organization this offseason. In Major League Baseball, reigning 2-time National League Most Valuable Player Shohei Ohtani is rejoining the Los Angeles Dodgers, but is not going to be pitching anytime soon. Ohtani missed the All-Star game last week to receive treatment for knee inflammation, and Dodgers manager Dave Roberts said Sunday that Ohtani will not make his scheduled start on Wednesday and will be out of the team's pitching rotation for the foreseeable future. Roberts still plans to deploy Ohtani as LA's designated hitter, a role in which he's doing quite well anyway, batting .289 with 22 home runs this season. The World Cup is settled. Spain, the world champion for the second time in history and first time in 16 years, with a 1-0 win against Argentina in extra time. Ferran Torres scored the match's only goal in the 106th minute, 37 seconds into the second half of extra time. On the links, New Zealand's Ryan Fox is this year's Open champion, birdieing the final hole of the tournament to pass American Cameron Young and win his first major championship. Fox shot a 2-under-68 on his final round at England's Royal Birkdale Golf Club, and world number one Scottie Scheffler finished tied for fourth. In the NBA, the Atlanta Hawks are trading the 2024 number one overall pick Zachary Risache just months before the start of his third season, sending Risache to the Dallas Mavericks and receiving all-defensive team guard Lou Dort from the Oklahoma City Thunder in a three-team deal. Risache averaged just under 10 points per game in his second season for the Hawks. Morning news time is 6:42.
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0: Another big turnout of folks who have a serious problem with plans for a high-power transmission line proposed to be built through the region. Valley Link held another open house for its planned Valley North project last night. Developers say they're taking feedback from these meetings before settling on where the route will go. Property owners say they believe that they're being forced into something that will denigrate their land and its value.
4: The morning news, weekday mornings beginning at 5 on the Voice of Charleston, 580 WCHS. 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
3: With your WCHS Sports Update, good morning. I'm Daniel Woods. The South Charleston Post 94 Mad Dogs are headed to the West Virginia American Legion Baseball State Tournament, winning the Area 3 championship over Beckley Post 32, 5-4 at Capitol High School. Joel Nelson got the offense started for Post 94 with a two-run triple in the third inning. Brogan Sams followed later in the third with an RBI single. Eli Smith handled business on the mound, allowing four runs on seven hits over 6 2/3 innings of work. He struck out nine batters, and Braxton Burke recorded the final out for Post 94 to pick up the save and the victory. South Charleston advances to the State American Legion Baseball Tournament to be played at Epling Stadium in Beckley this week. The Cincinnati Reds return to action tonight, coming off of the series against the Colorado Rockies. A fresh three-game set continues the West Coast road trip in Seattle. First pitch on 580 WCHS at 940. With sports, I'm Daniel Woods.
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0: Charleston City Council set to vote tonight on a plan for the city's East End. Good morning. I'm Chris Lawrence in the Jarrett Construction Studios of 580 WCHS, and this is the morning news. A resolution for passage authorizes the Charleston Urban Renewal Authority to develop and implement what is described as a workable plan of action for elimination, prevention, and spread of deteriorating conditions and blight, and for conservation and rehabilitation with a certain area of the East End community. That's just one of several items on Council's agenda tonight. Their meeting begins at 7 o'clock at City Hall. Putnam County Sheriff Bobby Eggleton says he'll need more information before he feels comfortable activating a contract with Flock Safety that includes new security cameras to be installed in Putnam County. Eggleton says they first made the deal with Flock Safety last year, but since then some questions have been raised.
20: I didn't want them to feel like that any government entity was watching them, you know, Big Brother watching you. So I wanted to just back off of it to make them comfortable until we could probably better either educate ourselves, educate the public.
0: Eggleton says Flock did present a lot of evidence about how the cameras and using AI can help solve crime. Barbersville Mayor Chris Tatum says they will not have Flock cameras in his town.
26: It's not that we're against policing for safety purposes, but there are so many questions that surround this particular type of surveillance.
0: Huntington City Council approved a contract with Flock last week. Governor Patrick Morrissey will likely announce a timeline this week on the replacement of Putnam County Circuit Judge Mark Sorsea. Sorsea announced in a social media post last Friday that he's stepping down from the bench effective July 31st after he was diagnosed with being in the early stages of Alzheimer's. Once the governor sets the timeline, the state's Judicial Vacancy Commission will interview applicants for the judgeship and submit three names to the governor for his selection. South Charleston Police Chief Brad Reinhardt says there have been very few accidents at the year-old Kanawha Turnpike Jefferson Road roundabout and overpass bridge. Reinhardt says There have been fewer than 10 wrecks there in the past 12 months, and he credits motorists who have adjusted well.
1: Everybody was sort of nervous at first, but once they got the hang of it, it's really alleviated a major traffic jam we had in our city for years.
0: Reinhardt says the elimination of backups on Jefferson Road and Kanawha Turnpike is, in his words, beyond amazing. Those eligible to get back-to-school clothing vouchers for your children can begin applying today with the state. That application comes about 3 weeks later than normal. Apply online through WVPath portal or by calling 1-877-716-1212. You're starting the day with the morning news on 580 WCHS, the voice of Charleston.
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0: Morning News Time is 6:48. I'm Daniel Woods.
1: And I'm Chris Lawrence.
0: Southern West Virginia officials have a mixed reaction to a recent security camera partnership.
2: Huntington police will soon use the artificial intelligence-powered Flock safety cameras and software to crack down on illegal activity. Mayor Patrick Farrell defends the city's decision to enter the $2.1 million contract.
3: We are specifically targeting the violent crime and drugs.
2: Meanwhile, City Councilmember Tia Rumbaugh says she's against Flock cameras. She was one of the no votes at last week's city council meeting. She has questions about what the cameras will track and where that data will be stored.
4: When we walk down our streets, we have a right to privacy. We assume that we are not being surveilled.
2: In Putnam County, the sheriff's office announced it's not going to activate its Flock cameras because of public concern. I'm Jack Carlson, WVMetroNews.com.
1: Now, amid the uproar over those Flock cameras, Monongahela County Sheriff's Department Chief Deputy Mark Ralston says their systems are purely for license plate reading when there's a need.
5: There's nothing identifiable in there. We can't search for a person at all. There's no criteria to be even searched for anything but a plate number or a vehicle.
1: And he stressed there's no connection to any DMV database either, and only a limited number of trained individuals are allowed to access the data.
0: Charges against a former Ruby Memorial Hospital doctor will be presented to the grand jury. Lance Parks, who is free on bond and charged with placing two hidden cameras in staff bathrooms at Ruby Memorial Hospital, has waived his preliminary hearing, which had been set for today. Parks faces multiple misdemeanor counts of invasion of privacy and a felony count of exhibiting and distributing computer-generated child pornography.
1: Power and water outages continue in parts of Barber County this morning from weekend flooding. The high water came from two waves of storms on Saturday. Officials say the flood left behind considerable damage to roads and bridges that the DOH is addressing, but more seriously, to water service in parts of the county where several water mains were literally washed out. Work to make repairs is expected to take quite a bit of time, and bottled water is available in the meantime.
0: U.S. Senator Shelley Moore Capito says it feels like something is going to happen in the Senate and then with President Donald Trump when it comes to keeping daylight saving time all year long. The U.S. House passed a plan last week, and it's expected to come before the Senate. Capito says the issue seems to have some momentum this time around.
6: I'm not sure who's going to win this battle. I have a feeling we're going to go to a singular time because the president supports that. But I think it's so regional. People have opinions on it, have really strong opinions, I've learned. So we'll just see how the vote shakes out.
0: Capito says she doesn't have a strong opinion one way or another. She says she is concerned how with daylight saving time might keep more kids in the dark in West Virginia waiting on school buses.
1: The state's Ascend program that offers $12,000 to individuals to move to West Virginia and stay for at least 2 years is working. Officials say since its launch in 2021, Ascend has over 1,500 individuals who have moved into West Virginia, while even bringing additional household members with them, and 24 new babies have been born to those families in the state. Danny Twilley is Assistant Vice President of Economy and Community Development at WVU and says this program has a 96.4% retention rate.
7: We know that they show up, they want to be involved, they want to engage, and they want to be together. So it's been really remarkable.
1: The program, which is aimed at reversing the state's trend of population loss, now has an applicant list of more than 80,000 people, and it could soon hit 90,000.
0: County health departments across the Mountain State are reporting increases in ticks and associated diseases. Berkeley County Health Department epidemiologist Robert Diener says this isn't something you want to fool around with because illnesses can be pretty severe.
8: You're talking about Lyme disease. You're talking about Rocky Mountain spotted fever, rickettsiosis. There's also anaplasmosis. There's ehrlichiosis. There's a whole bunch of tick-borne illnesses. Alpha-gal, I don't know if you've heard of that. Meat and dairy, it can cause an allergic reaction, sometimes pretty severe.
0: Diener says some people have told him they've found 10 ticks on themselves at a time this summer.
1: And a three-day professional development conference is getting started today in Charleston. It is for academic coaches who work in the Third Grade Success Act in West Virginia. The effort is to help kids with their reading skills being at level by third grade. State education officials say the program has shown success, and State School Superintendent Michelle Blatt says they're hoping to build on that success in the next 3 days with workshops that will be happening at the Embassy Suites in downtown Charleston. It's 6:52 on the morning news. This morning in Bluefield, fog and 66 degrees, cloudy in Elkins and 63, cloudy and 64 in Martinsburg, Huntington clear skies, 68 and fog in Charleston and 66 degrees. 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
9: Here's the Metro News AccuWeather forecast. Today, expect hazy sunshine with a high of 87. The night will be partly cloudy and humid with a chance of a few thunderstorms late and a low of 72. Tomorrow, be on the lookout for severe thunderstorms. It will be mostly cloudy and humid with the potential for storms to bring flooding downpours, hail, damaging wind gusts, and even an isolated tornado. The high will reach 84 degrees. The voice of Charleston, 580 WCHS.
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22: The latest member of the WVU baseball team to receive a professional opportunity is pitcher Carson Estridge. Estridge signed late last week with the Houston Astros organization as an undrafted free agent. Eskridge was a workhorse for the Mountaineers, appearing in 76 games during his career. That's tied for the most appearances in program history. He had a career record of 11-4 with a 4.41 ERA, 165 strikeouts in 151 innings. This past season was Eskridge's best. He was 4-0 with a 3.09 ERA, 34 strikeouts in 35 innings. He pitched twice in the College World Series. Eskridge is the sixth Mountaineer to get a pro opportunity. Pitcher Dawson Montessa was drafted with the 72nd pick by the Cardinals. He signed a pro contract Friday. Big 12 Pitcher of the Year Max Yale was taken in the third round by the Royals. Outfielder Paul Schoenfeld was selected by Arizona with pick number 236. And pitcher Ian Korn was taken in the 10th round by the Giants. Relief pitcher Reese Bassinger signed recently undrafted by the Blue Jays. With the Golden Blue Report, I'm Kyle Wiggs, Metro News Sports.
1: .659 on the morning news. We've got more coming up in the next hour, including TJ Minnis' commentary this morning. We'll get the entertainment report and more news, sports, and weather. Stay with us. For Daniel Woods, I'm Chris Lawrence. I'm Metro News, the voice of West Virginia.
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2: From ABC News, I'm Sherry Preston. The price of gas is once again up over $4 a gallon on average as the U.S. and Iran square off for more fighting over the weekend.
3: A U.S. official confirms F-16s from Germany and F-35 fighters based in Britain are being sent to the region, joining some 50,000 U.S. troops already there. Iran not shying away from escalation, striking at U.S. bases and infrastructure in Kuwait, Jordan, and Bahrain, including a desalination plant, part of a system that supplies roughly 90% of Kuwait's drinking water.
2: ABC's Hannah Patah. As many as three U.S. service members killed by Iranian strikes in Jordan, says ABC Pentagon reporter Louis Martinez.
4: Raises questions. Does this mean that there's total coverage to protect these U.S. forces inside of Jordan? Is there some kind of, a reallocation that needs to be made? Has Iran discovered a weakness?
2: Another U.S. service member killed defusing an IED in Iraq. Great Britain getting its seventh prime minister in a decade. Keir Starmer handing the king his resignation this morning. Starmer saying on his way out of 10 Downing Street.
5: We face a world now where our enemies will stop at nothing to divide us because of our values, our freedom, our decency, and frankly, because of our unflinching resolve towards the brave people of Ukraine.
2: Taking over the prime minister role, former Greater Manchester Mayor Andy Burnham, who was recently elected the new leader of the Labour Party. Consumers weighing in on the parasitic illness traced to produce.
6: Definitely when it comes to fast food, I am taking a pause. I have no interest. I think the reputation of the restaurant changes how I'm going to feel about it.
2: Supplier Taylor Farms recalling its iceberg lettuce. Taco Bell also linked to some cases. In Madrid, celebrations went on all night long following Spain's defeat of Argentina 1-0 in the World Cup final. You're listening to ABC News.
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2: Andrew and Tristan Tate due in a Miami courtroom and facing numerous new charges.
26: The Tate brothers now face 59 charges in the UK, including multiple counts of rape, multiple counts of alleged assault, as well as human trafficking, and as well of allegedly making indecent images of children and extreme pornography. These are obviously very serious accusations, which the brothers deny.
2: That's ABC's Patrick Reeval at the Foreign Desk in London. The Trump administration denying a New York Times report that says federal agents have been told the FBI will no longer investigate confrontations involving immigration agents. ABC's Karen Waugh has more on that.
0: The Times reports agents were notified such cases would be instead handled by an agency called Homeland Security Investigations, which is an arm of Immigration and Customs Enforcement, or ICE. This effectively leaves the agency to investigate itself. The FBI and Homeland Security deny there's been a policy change, saying this is false, adding the FBI will continue to investigate in accordance with agency policy.
2: Lawyers for Pamela Smart, the teacher serving a life prison sentence for orchestrating the murder of her husband by her teenage student, is petitioning for a new trial. Hers was the first trial in the nation to be broadcast live on TV from start to finish. She was convicted of first-degree murder in 1990. The 15-year-old she was dating at the time served 25 years. Sherry Preston, ABC News.
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9: Here's the Metro News AccuWeather forecast. Today, expect hazy sunshine with a high of 87. Tonight will be partly cloudy and humid with a chance of a couple of thunderstorms late and a low of 72. Tomorrow, be on the lookout for severe thunderstorms. It will be mostly cloudy and humid with the potential for storms bringing flooding downpours, hail, damaging wind gusts, and even an isolated tornado. The high will reach 84. Wednesday may start with a thunderstorm in a few areas in the morning. Otherwise, after a cloudy beginning, the sun will make a return with a high of 80. The voice of Charleston, 580 WCHS.
10: 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In 1961, John F. Kennedy challenged the nation to land a man on the moon. 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
1: Monday, July 20th, 2026, and this is the Morning News, a service of Metro News, the voice of West Virginia. I'm Chris Lawrence, and it's 7:06. Let's take a look at what's happening across the state of West Virginia this morning with an update from the Metro News Anchor Desk. Huntington Mayor Patrick Farrell is standing behind a decision to sign a 5-year contract with Flock Safety to provide new security cameras, license plate readers, and gunshot detection devices in the city. That despite some criticism from many. Farrell says the decision, the reason to take this step is simple.
11: We want to reduce crime. We want to stop violent crime and drug crime. We're not interested in any kind of big brother system. We're not interested in taking away people's civil liberties or making them feel creepy because of some surveillance. What we do want to do is make sure that drugs stay out of our city.
1: Putnam County Sheriff Bobby Eggleton also has a contract with Flock, but began pulling back in recent months to allow for better education of himself and the public.
12: As just a citizen, I don't want Big Brother watching me either, and that's one of those things that our freedoms. I don't believe this particular case is a Fourth Amendment problem, but I do understand people's concerns.
1: You can read more about the debate in a story posted this morning at WVMetroNews.com. The chief deputy of the Monongahela County Sheriff's Department stressed the Flock security systems in use in his county are for license plate reading, but only in the event of a missing person or suspect at large. Mark Ralston said the data collected and even the use of the camera is very limited.
27: The only thing that is stored is that data, the plate and the vehicle description. Nothing in there is searchable other than the plate and the vehicle description. They don't capture images of people.
1: Ralston also stressed while it was possible somebody crossing a street might have their image captured, the cameras do not have facial recognition capability. Criminal charges against a fired Ruby Memorial Hospital doctor will be headed straight to a Monongahela County grand jury after he waived his preliminary hearing in magistrate court that was scheduled to take place later this morning. Lance Parks, who is currently free on bond, was charged after police alleged he planted two recording devices in a pair of bathrooms at Ruby. Parks faces multiple misdemeanor counts of invasion of privacy and a felony count of exhibiting and distributing computer-generated child pornography. The federal judge presiding over a fight for control of the Greenbrier Hotel has fired a shot in the air.
13: U.S. District Judge Frank Volk of the Southern District of West Virginia entered a show cause order Sunday telling lawyers for the Greenbrier to put in writing why the court should not move ahead with proceedings that have been delayed for more than a month. Volk wrote, quote, "The court orders defendants to show cause in writing by 8:30 a.m. on Tuesday, July 21st, 2026, explaining why the court should not forthwith enter an order setting further proceedings necessary for a prompt adjudication of the merits." Volk is overseeing a case where the Omni Hotels affiliate White Sulphur Springs Holdings owns about $300 million in first lien debt on the Greenbrier Hotel. Lawyers for the holding company say their collateral is at risk, and they've been asking the judge to appoint a third-party receiver to oversee the hotel while pushing out the owners, Senator Jim Justice, and his family business.
1: That's Brad McElhaney, who writes more this morning at WVMetroNews.com. Now, it's not just White Sulphur Springs Holdings. Now, New London Tobacco Market and 5 Mile Energy are asking to intervene in this lawsuit. The new entrants are not aiming to snag the historic hotel. They contend entering a court case focused on the Greenbrier is necessary to protect the debt they are owed involving the family's coal operations in Kentucky. We're starting to see more traffic roundabouts being planned and built across the state. The Division of Highways is leaning more toward that option in some places. A much-talked-about roundabout in South Charleston was implemented 1 year ago. And South Charleston Police Chief Brad Reinhart tells Metro News things have gone so well, it's hard to remember what it was like without it.
14: It seems like it's been here longer in a way because traffic it alleviated a lot of issues for us as a police department in terms of crashes and traffic backing up and causing other crashes. We truly love it.
1: The roundabout, which includes an overpass bridge, is located at the intersection of Kanawha Turnpike and Jefferson Road in South Charleston. Wood County commissioners are on a tight timeline to figure out some kind of a permanent funding source for the county's ambulance service. WVU Medicine Camden Clark Hospital is currently providing that service, but operating at a loss. Commissioner Blair Couch says he and fellow commissioners understand what's happening, and he's seen it firsthand in the recent fire at People's Cartage Warehouse.
15: So I'm standing there at the fire site, and we have all these volunteers, and right in the middle is Camden Clark Ambulance with a rehabilitation tent for the firemen, ambulance on site in case something happens, and there's no billing for that.
1: According to Couch, they've narrowed it down to an ambulance fee, a levy, or a sales tax specifically to provide ambulance funding. Now, two of those would need voter approval, and the deadline to get them on the ballot is looming. Officials say they're still considering which option works the best. And two historic preservation groups have filed a friend of the court brief in an ongoing legal battle in Jefferson County. The National Trust for Historic Preservation and the Preservation Alliance of West Virginia are both asking the Supreme Court to uphold a Jefferson County Planning Commission rejection of a permit application to build a water bottling facility in the Middleway Historic District. The entities claim the application was rightly denied because of zoning ordinances put into place to preserve the historical integrity of the community, which is on the National Register of Historic Places. Well, coming up in our backgrounder, U.S. Senator Shelley Moore Capito still hasn't made up her mind about daylight savings time. We'll hear more about that coming up in the backgrounder, and then Daniel Woods will have sports all still ahead.
9: Here's the Metro News AccuWeather forecast. Today, expect hazy sunshine with a high of 87. The night will be partly cloudy and humid with a chance of a few thunderstorms late and a low of 72. Tomorrow, be on the lookout for severe thunderstorms. It will be mostly cloudy and humid with the potential for storms to bring flooding downpours, hail, damaging wind gusts, and even an isolated tornado. The high will reach 84 degrees. The voice of Charleston, 580 WCHS.
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2: This is a Bloomberg Money Minute. It seems Americans are pulling back on takeout, and pizza appears to be getting hit the hardest. Domino's same-store sales in the U.S. barely grew last quarter, rising just 0.1%. That's the slowest pace in more than a year. National pizza chains like Domino's, Papa John's, and Pizza Hut have been struggling with slowing growth. Checking on trading this morning, stocks are in the green to start the week ahead of a big test for Wall Street. Google parent Alphabet and Tesla kick off earnings season for the tech giants on Wednesday. And some singles are using chatbots like ChatGPT and Claude to write conversations with potential matches on dating platforms, leading to a growing trend known as chatfishing. Reddit posts and TikTok videos suggest it's becoming more common. So far, dating apps such as those run by Match Group are doing little to police AI-written messages because they're still trying to figure out how exactly to incorporate the technology into their own products. Courtney Dunahoe, Bloomberg.
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1: 7:16 now in the morning news. Still ahead, Daniel Woods will join us with a check on sports. Right now in our backgrounder, the U.S. Senate is next in line to take up a U.S. House passed measure that would keep daylight savings time in place year-round. U.S. Senator Shelley Moore Capito says she still hasn't made up her mind where she stands on this. More from Capito in our backgrounder.
23: Where my concerns are is if we eliminate, you know, changing our clocks in certain areas of the country, particularly in the northern parts of our states, of Montana, Minnesota, you know, even Illinois, Michigan, our kids are going to be going to school in total darkness. And that's a safety issue. When you talk about being out on the roads and catching buses and crossing streets. And I think that is a big concern. I think it really kind of boils down to a regional look. I know the president is in favor of it. And I think that's because Florida is very much would like the benefit of having more sunlight at certain points of the day for the tourism industry. So I guess what I would say to you is if constituents have strong feelings about this one way or the other, they need to reach out to me. I think at this point, I'm undecided as to what I would do because I just don't have a good feel for the heavy impacts on agriculture or school systems in West Virginia. But I don't want to endanger do something that could endanger the safety of our children as they're going to school or coming home from school.
1: That's U.S. Senator Shelley Moore Capito. 717 on the morning news to the sports desk now, and Daniel Woods is in. Daniel, it's hard to believe, though, but high school football is almost here.
0: That's right, Chris. Less than a month and a half until the start of the high school football season, and programs are preparing for that 2026 season with their summer practices. The Philip Barber Colts are counting on junior quarterback Robbie Morris to take on a bigger role after piloting the team to the Class AA semifinals last season. Head coach Nick Mayle is confident in his signal caller.
3: He's done really well. Like, he's put in some work in the weight room, and he's put on some weight. And so now you can look for him to maybe run the ball a little more. He can make any throw that we need him to make. And he's super intelligent. So we'll be able to put as much on him as we want to.
0: The Clay Patel Seabees also return an experienced starter with Corey Cohen back for his senior season after a runner-up finish and a state all-state selection in Class A last year. Head coach Aaron LaPose says Cohen is ready for more responsibility on and off the field.
4: We're going to let him make a few more decisions. He's really grown as a player. Last year, he really embodies our community as far as how tough we are. I look to see him develop more as a leader. There were a lot of seniors last year, and those guys were great leaders, and so now that leadership's going to fall to guys like Corey and Snod.
0: You can find Joe Brocato's full visits with Philip Barber and Clay Patel at WVMetroNews.com. Success continues for the West Virginia baseball program, sending players to the next level. Relief pitcher Carson Estridge is the latest Mountaineer to sign a pro contract, now working with the Houston Astros organization after going unselected in the MLB draft earlier this month. Estridge completed his West Virginia career with a strong senior season, posting a 3.09 earned run average with 34 strikeouts out of the bullpen this year. He's West Virginia's sixth player off of this season's College World Series team to be drafted or signed with a major league organization. The Mountaineers are also adding for the 2027 season to try to follow up that College World Series appearance. Queens University two-way player Ryan Brown is the latest player to commit to West Virginia. He missed the 2026 season because of an injury, but in 2025 earned A-Sun Conference All-Freshman honors, recording a 5.61 ERA with 45 strikeouts, while also batting .289 with three home runs and three doubles. Brown appeared against West Virginia during a game in 2025 for Queens, throwing 5 1/3 innings, allowing 5 runs in an 11-7 West Virginia win. In Major League Baseball, the two-time reigning National League Most Valuable Player is back in the lineup, but not going back to the mound yet. Shohei Ohtani returned to the Los Angeles Dodgers after missing the All-Star game last week when he was receiving treatment for knee inflammation, but Dodgers manager Dave Roberts said Sunday Ohtani will not make his scheduled start Wednesday and is expected to be out of the pitching rotation for some time. Ohtani can still hit, and Roberts plans to use him as LA's designated hitter in most games. Ohtani is hitting .289 with 22 home runs this season. Morning news time is 7:21.
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0: 94 Mad Dogs are headed to the West Virginia American Legion Baseball State Tournament, winning the Area 3 championship over Beckley Post 32, 5-4 at Capitol High School. Joel Nelson got the offense started for Post 94 with a two-run triple in the third inning. Brogan Sams followed later in the third with an RBI single. Eli Smith handled business on the mound, allowing four runs on seven hits over 6 2/3 innings of work. He struck out nine batters, and Braxton Burke recorded the final out for Post 94 to pick up the save and the victory. South Charleston advances to the State American Legion Baseball Tournament to be played at Epling Stadium in Beckley this week. The Cincinnati Reds return to action tonight, coming off of the series against the Colorado Rockies. A fresh three-game set continues the West Coast road trip in Seattle. First pitch on 580 WCHS at 940. With sports, I'm Daniel Woods.
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8: Kanawha County Commission President Ben Salango is committed now to the Capitol Sports Complex as he was when it was first announced. Good morning. I'm Chris Lawrence in the Jarrett Construction Studios of 580 WCHS, and this is the morning news. However, Salango does admit things are currently at a standstill while waiting to find out what happens between the city and the Hull Property Group in connection with the future of the Town Center Mall. Salango says Charleston Mayor Amy Goodwin is working on it.
9: I trust that she's going to get it done. And even if we can't get, you know, a portion of the mall or all the mall or whatever, we can still go back to the original thought, which was just make it a multi-level facility. It'll cost a little more money, but I think we could still do it.
8: The project received $7 million in federal funding back in February. Work is expected to begin soon on the second traffic roundabout in Kanawha County. The DOH says it'll be located at the intersection of the I-64 Institute off-ramp and State Route 25. Local officials are hoping it works as well as the one in South Charleston has done. That project opened about a year ago this month. South Charleston Police Chief Brad Reinhardt tells 580 WCHS those long lines on Jefferson Road and Kanawha Turnpike have been eliminated.
10: I caught Carbide Hill. Used to back up all the time between 4 and 5, and it does not back up anymore. Sometimes it would be so congested down there, it would back up almost to back on the interstate where people were getting off the Kanawha Turnpike exit.
8: Reinhardt says there have only been 7 traffic accidents at that roundabout in the past year. Contractor Triton Construction is still working on the Booker T. Washington Memorial Bridge on Piedmont Road in Charleston. That means the road will be closed again this week, today through Friday, from 8 a.m. to 4:30. That closure is near the West Virginia Parkways Authority headquarters. Tonight's Charleston City Council meeting agenda has several proposed agreements with the State Division of Highways listed for action. Those include paving, lighting, and sidewalk work. The city has been working with the DOH on the Capitol Connector Project planned for Kanawha Boulevard. State Department of Education planning to boost academic coaches in a 3-day conference that gets started later this morning at Embassy Suites in Charleston. The training called WV Impact Plus will focus on building on the success of Third Grade Success Act that is focused on reading. Sessions for those academic coaches will begin at 8:30 this morning. And the Reds beat the Rockies 9-6 on Sunday. They open up a series tonight on the road in Seattle. Coverage from the West Coast beginning at 9:40 tonight, right here on 580 WCHS. You're starting the day with the morning news on 580 WCHS, the Voice of Charleston.
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0: Morning news time is 7:27. I'm Chris Lawrence.
1: And I'm Daniel Wood.
0: 17 U.S. service members have been killed in the Middle East since the beginning of the war with Iran. Among the casualties, two Americans killed by an Iranian airstrike in Jordan.
2: CENTCOM announcing that human remains were found at the site where two service members were killed in that Iranian attack on that base in Jordan. The remains could be those of a missing third service member. CENTCOM also announcing that an additional service member was killed in Iraq during a controlled detonation of a downed Iranian one-way attack drone.
0: That's ABC's Allison Kosick with the latest.
3: In the UK, Keir Starmer has officially resigned as prime minister. The new prime minister expected to be Andy Burnham, who was recently elected as the new leader of the British Labour Party. Leaving 10 Downing Street this morning, Starmer urged the country to remain united in its support for Ukraine.
4: We face a world now where our enemies will stop at nothing to divide us because of our values, our freedom, our decency, and frankly, because of our unflinching resolve towards the brave people of Ukraine.
3: Again, Keir Starmer out as UK Prime Minister as of this morning. A new twist in that massive lettuce recall and the nationwide cyclosporiasis outbreak.
5: The FDA now says the one sample of Taylor Farms lettuce that had tested positive for the parasite was a false positive, but the recall is still on. Taylor Farms is pulling dozens of products sourced from central Mexico and distributed across 27 states, including bagged lettuce sold at Walmart under the Market Side brand. Health officials have already linked more than 1,600 illnesses to shredded iceberg lettuce served at Taco Bell locations in five states.
3: That's ABC's Hannah Batah.
0: Nine people suffered gunshot wounds when a man opened fire early Sunday outside a pizza joint in Tucson. Here's Jim Ryan.
6: It was around 2 o'clock in the morning when Anais Camacho watched an argument break out when one man lifted his shirt.
7: I said, he has a gun, he has a gun, and nobody, moved.
6: She ran and the shooting started. Police were on scene almost immediately, ordering the suspect to drop his gun.
8: One of those officers discharged his department-issued firearm at that suspect, striking him.
6: Officer Frank Mago says that man is hospitalized, along with the nine other people who were wounded. Jim Ryan, ABC News.
3: Coming up in the Entertainment Report.
9: No one could stand between my men.
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3: Big weekend for Greek mythology at the box office. That and more coming up at 7:55.
0: 7:29 now on the morning news. Taking a look at the numbers from the West Virginia lottery. We go back to Friday. The Mega Millions. Nobody hit that. It goes up to $707 million for the jackpot to be drawn Tuesday. Here were the numbers Friday in Mega Millions. 22, 34, 45, 48. 55, and the Mega Ball was 14. Cash 25 on Friday. The numbers were 1, 8, 11, 13, 15, and 19. Now to Saturday in Powerball. The Powerball jackpot still up there, climbing $544 million for tonight's drawing. Here were the Saturday numbers. 9, 14, 44, 50, 56, and the Powerball was 3. Lotto America on Saturday. The numbers were 13, 17, 22, 28, 40, and the hot ball was 3. The daily 4, 7, 2, 1, 8, and the daily 3 was 7, 0, 7. And Millionaire for Life from Sunday night. Numbers were 6, 22, 35, 40, 52, and the Millionaire ball was 4. Checking the weather around West Virginia this morning. We're starting the day with clear skies in Wheeling. It's 55. Clear in Parkersburg as well, 60. A little fog in Charleston, 66 degrees. Partly cloudy and 60 in Morgantown. Clarksburg's clear and 59. Beckley clear and 62. Cloudy and 63 in Elkins and in Martinsburg. Cloudy and 65 at 7:31. TJ Mehta's commentary is next. 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
11: Here's the Metro News AccuWeather forecast. Today, expect hazy sunshine with a high of 87. Tonight will be partly cloudy and humid with a chance of a few thunderstorms late and a low of 72. Tomorrow, be on the lookout for severe thunderstorms. It will be mostly cloudy and humid with the potential for storms to bring flooding downpours, hail, damaging wind gusts, and even an isolated tornado. The high will reach 84 degrees. The voice of Charleston, 580 WCHS.
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0: 7:35 on the morning news. Good morning, I'm Chris Lawrence, and it's time for commentary. Delivered this morning by Metro News Talkline co-host, TJ Meadows.
21: Chris, the Monongalia County Sheriff's Department met with members of the media Friday afternoon to explain its use of the county's flock safety camera system. That transparency is commendable, but it came only after public concern reached a fever pitch, not just in Mon County, but across West Virginia. More importantly, it still does not answer the constitutional questions. According to Chief Deputy Mark Ralston, the cameras alert deputies only when a license plate or vehicle description matches a hot list. The system records only license plates and vehicle descriptions, retains that data for 21 days, and does not access DMV records. That all sounds reassuring. But here's the problem. The cameras don't collect information only on vehicles that are on a hot list. They collect information on everyone. Every vehicle is scanned. Every license plate is recorded. Every driver enters the database, whether suspected of a crime or not. According to Metro News reporter Mike Nolting, the system collected more than 550,000 images during its first 30 days. Yet deputies searched only 101 of them. That statistic should not reassure us. It should concern us. The Fourth Amendment was written to protect citizens from unreasonable government searches by requiring individualized suspicion, not mass collection first and investigation later. Yet these systems may help solve crimes. Monongalia County even highlighted a recent arrest. But that's not the point. That's not the question. The real question is whether government should be permitted to collect and retain information on everyone simply because it may someday help identify the few who commit crimes. The department's hot list policy also allows placement based on active investigations or warrants, not investigations and warrants. If probable cause exists to electronically track a specific vehicle, why not require a judge to approve it first? Ultimately, though, the larger issue remains the same. The government is collecting information on countless innocent people who have done nothing to justify that scrutiny. These questions deserve answers from the courts. Until then, the legislature should establish guardrails for these systems, and other agencies should follow Putnam County's lead and suspend their use until such guardrails are established or the court rules. One company's technology should never come before an American's constitutional rights. Chris?
0: Thank you, TJ. He's back at 10:06 with Metro News Talk Line. 7:38 on the morning news to the sports desk now. Daniel Woods is in. Daniel, good morning.
3: Good morning, Chris. The high school football season kicks off in a matter of weeks, and 2026 sees a pair of programs try to follow up the best finishes in school history. At Clay Battelle, the CBs reached the state championship game, losing to Wheeling Central in Class A. Wide receiver Cody Clovis says this team wants the opportunity to make that kind of run again.
2: Last year was pretty fun. It was, you know, one of a kind thing. Definitely big spot in my heart and my brain. I'll never forget that feeling. Just got to strive for that again.
3: 2026 marks the culmination of 4 years for a Clay Battelle senior class that has seen the highest highs in school history. Running back Caleb Snodgrass says it would mean a lot to go out on a high note.
2: It means absolutely everything. I played with the upperclassmen since I was a freshman, and we've talked about it. We dreamed about it, and when we did it, it's just unbelievable.
3: In Class AA, Philip Barber came one step short of the state championship game, reaching the Class AA semifinals, and head coach Nick Mayle says his players know what it takes to keep up that success.
4: They know what it's like to practice in the snow and practice during Thanksgiving week, and so all of that was new territory, so now it's no longer new territory, so now we just got to keep moving forward.
3: You can find Joe Bricado's full visits with Clay Battelle and Philip Barber at WVMetroNews.com. The West Virginia baseball team continues to expand its 2027 roster, picking up a two-way talent in transfer Ryan Brown. Brown played the last 2 years at Queens University, but missed the 2026 season with an injury. He earned A-Sun Conference All-Freshman recognition in 2025 when he posted a 5.61 ERA and 45 strikeouts while batting .289 with three home runs and three doubles. The right-hander pitched against West Virginia in 2025, throwing 5 1/3 innings in an 11-7 West Virginia win. The World Cup championship belongs to Spain for the second time in history, and for the first time since 2010, the Spanish beating Argentina 1-0 in extra time to win the final. Ferran Torres scoring the match's only goal in the 106th minute. New Zealand's Ryan Fox is this year's Open champion, birdieing the final hole of the tournament to pass American Cameron Young for his first major championship at Royal Birkdale Golf Club in England. Fox shot a 2-under 68 on his final round. World number one Scottie Scheffler finished the day tied for fourth. The Atlanta Hawks are trading the 2024 number one overall pick in the NBA draft, Zachary Risache, just months before the start of his third season. Risache goes to the Dallas Mavericks in exchange for all-defensive team guard Lou Dort from the Oklahoma City Thunder as part of a three-team trade. Risache averaged just under 10 points per game in his second season with the Hawks, while Dort goes into his seventh season in the league, 2 years removed from a first-team all-defense selection and NBA championship with the Thunder. In Major League Baseball, the two-time reigning National League Most Valuable Player, Shohei Ohtani, will be hitting for the Los Angeles Dodgers, but not going back to the mound quite yet. Ohtani missed the All-Star game last week to receive treatment for knee inflammation, and Dodgers manager Dave Roberts said he will not make his scheduled start Wednesday, expected to be out of the pitching rotation for some time. Ohtani will still hit for the Dodgers, expected to be deployed as the designated hitter in most games. Morning news time is 7:42.
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8: With your WCHS Sports Update, good morning. I'm Daniel Woods. The Cincinnati Reds start the week off of a win, beating the Colorado Rockies 9-6 to close out the series at Coors Field. Hunter Green picks up his second win of the season, going six innings, allowing three runs and striking out seven in his first start since the All-Star break. At the plate, Tyler Stevenson led the way for Cincinnati, a 3-for-4 day out of the number seven spot for the catcher. He hit his seventh and eighth home runs of the season, driving in three. Sal Stewart and Nathaniel Lowe each drove in three as well, both going 1-for-5 with three-run home runs, the 11th of the season for Lowe and home run number 20 for the rookie All-Star Sal Stewart. Coming up next for Cincinnati, the middle section of a 9-game road trip. The Reds head further west to start a 3-game series with the Seattle Mariners. First pitch tonight at 9:40 on your home for Reds baseball, 580 WCHS. With sports, I'm Daniel Woods.
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0: That traffic roundabout and overpass bridge at Jefferson Road and Kanawha Turnpike is a year old, and it's doing wonders. Good morning. I'm Chris Lawrence in the Jarrett Construction Studios of 580 WCHS, and you're listening to the morning news. South Charleston Police Chief Brad Reinhardt says he doesn't know how they lived without them.
24: It's beyond amazing now. It would be so congested. Jefferson Road would be out on McCorkle at times. Now with the roundabout and the overpass bridge, it did its job.
0: Reinhardt telling 580 WCHS there have only been 7 wrecks at that roundabout in the past year, and he says it's hard to imagine what things were like without it. DOH has awarded construction contract for a second roundabout to be built at the intersection of the I-64 Institute exit and State Route 25 at Institute. The DOH says a contractor still has work to do on Piedmont Road in Charleston near the Parkways Authority headquarters, and work will continue on the Booker T. Washington Memorial Bridge from 8 a.m. to 4:30 p.m. each day. Road will be open in the evenings and overnight. Kanawha County Commission President Ben Salango says he wishes there was more happening with the Capital Sports Center project planned for downtown Charleston, but things have slowed.
25: There hasn't been much going on the Capital Sports Complex. We are still waiting to see what's going on with the mall. Of course, that's essentially stalled out, but we're going to wait and see what happens. And I will tell you that I'm as committed now as I was whenever we announced it.
0: The city and the owners of the mall, Hull Property Group, were at one time discussing the city's role in the future of the mall and a possible takeover, but that has not yet materialized, and Salango says if the city can't get control of the mall, the Capital Sports Center can go back to the original plan of being a multi-floor facility. Another education conference sponsored by the Department of Education gets started today in Charleston. The 3-day Academic Coaches Conference will take place at Embassy Suites. State Department says the Professional Development Conference will offer a framework for partnerships with classroom teachers, through coaching structures that target student success. Charleston City Council meets tonight, but before the full council meets, there are three meetings dealing with issues that the full council will have to address. The Traffic Committee will talk about a proposal to change the traffic flow on Staunton Avenue. Urban Renewal and Economic Development Committee will take up a proposed resolution calling for a plan to deal with blight on the East End. And Council's Finance Committee will take up resolutions with the DOH dealing with downtown lighting, sidewalks, and paving. Council is set to also vote on a new agreement between the city and the Kanawha Animal Shelter. Full council meeting gets started at 7 o'clock. This evening. Tonight at 9:40 on 580 WCHS, the Reds open a series at Seattle. You're starting the day with the morning news on 580 WCHS.
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0: Morning news time is 7:48. I'm Daniel Woods.
1: And I'm Chris Lawrence.
0: Emergency utility and road work continue this morning in Barber County. Weekend rain, specifically two storm systems on Saturday, caused damage to infrastructure in the county. Authorities say the high water caused extensive damage to roads and bridges, but most severely to water mains in parts of the county. It's left a number of homes without water for an anticipated extended period of time. Emergency water supplies are being offered at various locations in the county.
1: In Cabell County, a pedestrian walking along the interstate has been struck and killed. Authorities say that happened about 4 o'clock Sunday morning near mile marker 14, close to the Route 60 exit. Victim's name wasn't released. It's unclear why they were out walking on the interstate at that hour.
0: The U.S. Senate will next get the measure to make daylight saving time permanent in the United States. That measure recently won approval in the House of Representatives, but U.S. Senator Shelley Moore Capito has some trepidation about the Sunshine Protection Act. She worries about children heading out the door to school.
2: If we eliminate changing our clocks in certain areas of the country, particularly in the northern parts of our states of Montana, Minnesota, even Illinois, Michigan, our kids are going to be going to school in total darkness.
0: She says that's a safety concern, and she said she knows the president likes the measure and understands for states like Florida, it would be a huge boost to tourism.
1: Patience of a federal judge appears to be wearing thin. With the Greenbrier Resorts legal team, U.S. District Judge Frank Volk entered a rare show cause order on Sunday, telling the Greenbrier's attorneys to put into writing why he should continue to delay proceedings that have already been stalled a month in a case where the White Sulphur Springs Holdings is attempting to have the hotel placed in receivership and the Justice family forced out.
3: The Justices and their Greenbrier Hotel Corporation have been pursuing a possible $500 million financing deal with the New York firm Kennedy Lewis Investment Management, which could pay off White Sulphur Springs Holdings and other entities owed money, while also providing enough to invest in long-needed hotel improvements. On May 22nd, lawyers for the Justices requested a delay in court activity for 60 days to work toward completion of the deal. On May 30th, Volk then granted the delay, quote, with the expectation that closing will occur on or before July 16th, 2026. Volk had indicated that if there's a push to delay beyond that, the court's patience could grow thin. The date has come and gone.
1: And that's Brad McElhaney, who writes more this morning at WBMetroNews.com.
0: The Parkersburg Narcotics Task Force and Wood County Sheriff's Department arrested three people and seized drugs at a home in Vienna. 58-year-old Stephen Chancey of Vienna and 23-year-old Jaden Perkins and 24-year-old Leanna Higgins, both from Akron, Ohio, were arrested when authorities executed a search warrant at the home on 7th Street in Vienna. Police seized 37 grams of fentanyl, which someone had attempted to flush down the toilet.
1: Former Ruby Memorial Hospital doctor charged with planting a recording devices in a couple of hospital restrooms has waived his preliminary hearing in Monongahela County Magistrate Court. Lance Parks was scheduled to appear before a magistrate this morning, but instead waived the hearing, which means the charges against him go straight to the grand jury. Parks is currently free on bond, charged with 8 misdemeanors of criminal invasion of privacy and 1 felony count of distribution and exhibition of computer-generated child pornography. The next regularly scheduled grand jury meeting in Monongahela County is September.
0: The Wood County Commission is trying to come up with a permanent funding source to run the county's ambulance authority. The service is presently performed by WVU Medicine Camden Clark Hospital, but Commissioner Blair Couch said they're doing so at a loss and have asked the county for $1.4 million to cover the budget.
4: And now they've come back and said that they're operating this service at a loss, and we, all three commissioners, see the need to do something. We have to have ambulance service. We cannot have a break in coverage. So right now we're trying to go through the different options.
0: There are three options: a fee, which could be voted on and implemented by county commission, a levy, or a sales tax specifically directing money to the ambulance services. Couch said they have a lot of questions about all three options being explored.
1: It's 7:52.
5: Here's the Metro News AccuWeather forecast. Today, expect hazy sunshine with a high of 87. Tonight will be partly cloudy and humid with a chance of a few thunderstorms late and a low of 72. Tomorrow, be on the lookout for severe thunderstorms. It will be mostly cloudy and humid with the potential for storms to bring flooding downpours, hail, damaging wind gusts, and even an isolated tornado. The high will reach 84 degrees. The voice of Charleston, 580 WCHS.
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1: With your Metro News Entertainment Report, I'm Chris Lawrence. The weekend blockbuster movie premiere is an oddity.
16: No one could stand between my men.
17: Christopher Nolan's The Odyssey launched with an estimated $124.5 million in domestic ticket sales and another $139.6 million from overseas, a starry, big-budget adaptation of Homer's epic poem. One of the world's oldest works of literature becomes an unlikely summer blockbuster. In second place, Moana with 19 million in ticket sales. Minions and Monsters third with 14.8 million. Toy Story 5 was fourth.
1: Nolan is defending that star-studded cast in The Odyssey, telling Fox and Friends he deliberately cast stars like Zendaya and Tom Holland to attract younger audiences, and says every generation brings its own interpretation of this story.
16: The thing about Homer is, you know, it touches on timeless things, universal truths and everything, and so I think it's fascinated cultures for 3,000 years.
1: There's been some criticism on social media arguing certain casting choices like that of Helen of Troy, don't reflect the character as described in the original text. FIFA put on its first halftime show for the World Cup final at New York, New Jersey Stadium. Madonna kicked things off. Shakira and Nigerian hip-hop artist Burna Boy performed the official World Cup anthem.

0: S gave us their 2020 hit Dynamite. Yeah, that one's stuck in your head now. And to close out the show, Coldplay's Chris Martin, Shakira, and the Muppets, of all people, sang We Believe. Yeah, the Muppets and a chorus of a lot of children. Spain won it, by the way, World Cup 1-0. Been 30 years since we had a daydream of this singer.
1: Mariah Carey celebrates the 30th anniversary of her album Daydream with an expanded edition. This version includes previously unreleased rare writing demos, bonus tracks, and remixes. The 5-time Grammy winner writing in an Instagram post, "This album marked an era of firsts for me."
0: And finally today, country singer T.G. Shepherd, turning 82. We'll let him close us out. I'm Chris Lawrence on Metro News, the voice of West Virginia.

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1: From ABC News, I'm Sherry Preston. The Pentagon has identified the two soldiers killed in Friday's Iranian attack on a U.S. base in Jordan. A third service member remains missing following that, but is believed to have died as well. ABC's Martha Raddatz is in Jordan with more.
2: Video circulating online appearing to show projectiles falling over the base, some intercepted, but others making a direct hit. Sources telling us one of those strikes hit a housing containment unit, raising questions among some military experts about Iran's capabilities, despite the administration saying the Iranian military was decimated.
1: Keir Starmer out as British Prime Minister.
3: My work is done.
1: The new Prime Minister, Andy Burnham, now head of the Labour Party and former mayor of Greater Manchester. ABC's James Longman is outside 10 Downing Street.
4: There was no Labour leadership contest. There was no general election. He was brought in by the Labour Party because he seemed to have the charisma that Keir Starmer lacks. But he was mayor of a major city in Britain, but he's reasonably untested, especially on the international stage. He comes to Downing Street with wars in Iran, in Ukraine, in Gaza, and of course, having to navigate that difficult relationship with the President of the United States.
1: Burnham becomes Great Britain's seventh prime minister in a decade. The parasitic bacteria that has sickened hundreds of people nationwide has scared a whole lot of consumers. ABC's Elizabeth Schulze has more on the Taylor Farms lettuce recall over it.
5: This recall includes market-side brand iceberg lettuce from Walmart with use-by dates of between July 18th and August 3rd, plus bagged iceberg salads, shredded and chopped lettuce, and lettuce romaine blends that were sold to grocery stores and restaurants.
1: Taco Bell issuing statements saying they have moved the affected product from all their locations out of an abundance of caution. Spain spoiling Argentina's attempted back-to-back World Cup championships, scoring an extra time to beat Lionel Messi and company 1-0 in the World Cup. 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
1: Nine injuries in a Tucson mass shooting over the weekend.
7: It was around 2 o'clock in the morning when Anais Camacho watched an argument break out when one man lifted his shirt.
8: I said, he has a gun, he has a gun, and nobody, like, moved.
7: She ran and the shooting started. Police were on scene almost immediately, ordering the suspect to drop his gun.
9: One of those officers discharged his department-issued firearm at that suspect, striking him.
7: Officer Frank Mago says that man is hospitalized, along with the nine other people who were wounded. Jim Ryan, ABC News.
1: Nine people injured in a Colorado nightclub shooting early this morning. Police working to develop information on the suspected gunman there. Brothers and social media influencers Andrew and Tristan Tate are now facing a total of 59 charges in the UK, including multiple counts of sex assault and sex trafficking from many women.
10: And one of them, who we called Evie, to protect her identity because of threats and worries about abuse from Tate's fans. We spoke with her, and she described, in her words, was a very harrowing encounter with Andrew Tate. And this account that she gave, where she described being strangled by him while they were having sex, is one that has come up again in court documents and other accusations from now many women.
1: ABC's Patrick Reeval at the Foreign Desk. The Vice President and Second Lady welcoming a new baby to the family. Usha Vance giving birth to her fourth child this morning. They have introduced baby Alec on social media. I'm Sherry Preston, ABC News.
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13: Here's the Metro News AccuWeather forecast. Today, expect hazy sunshine with a high of 87. Tonight will be partly cloudy and humid with a chance of a couple of thunderstorms late and a low of 72. Tomorrow, be on the lookout for severe thunderstorms. It will be mostly cloudy and humid with the potential for storms bringing flooding downpours, hail, damaging wind gusts, and even an isolated tornado. The high will reach 84. Wednesday may start with a thunderstorm in a few areas in the morning. Otherwise, after a cloudy beginning, the sun will make a return with a high of 80. The voice of Charleston, 580 WCHS.
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16: It is Monday, July 20th, 2026, and this is the Morning News, the service of Metro News, the voice of West Virginia. I'm Chris Lawrence, and it's 8:06. Let's take a look at what's going on at the Metro News Anchor Desk. Southern West Virginia officials have mixed reaction to recent security camera partnerships.
17: Huntington Police will soon use the artificial intelligence-powered Flock safety cameras and software to crack down on illegal activity. Mayor Patrick Farrell defends the city's decision to enter the $2.1 million contract.
18: We are specifically targeting the violent crime and drugs.
17: Meanwhile, City Councilmember Tia Rumbaugh says she's against Flock cameras. She was one of the no votes at last week's City Council meeting. She has questions about what the cameras will track and where that data will be stored.
19: When we walk down our streets, we have a right to privacy. We assume that we are not being surveilled.
17: In Putnam County, the sheriff's office announced it's not going to activate its Flock cameras because of public concern. I'm Jack Carlson, WVMetroNews.com.
16: Amid the uproar over the Flock cameras, Monongahela County Sheriff's Department Chief Deputy Mark Ralston says their systems are purely for license plate reading when there's a need.
20: There's nothing identifiable in there. We can't search for a person at all. There's no criteria to be even searched for anything but a plate number or a vehicle.
16: He was addressing reporters on Friday and stressed there's no connection to any DMV database either, and only a limited number of trained individuals can actually access the data. Charges against a former Ruby Memorial Hospital doctor will now be presented to the grand jury. Lance Parks, who is free on bond and charged with placing two hidden cameras in staff bathrooms at Ruby, has waived his preliminary hearing. That hearing had been set for today. Parks faces multiple misdemeanor counts of invasion of privacy and a felony count of exhibiting and distributing computer-generated child pornography. Power and water outages continue in parts of Barber County from weekend flooding. The high water came from two waves of storms on Saturday. Officials say the flood left behind considerable damage to roads and bridges, which the DOH is addressing, but more seriously to water service in parts of the county where several water mains were washed out. Work to make repairs is expected to take considerable time, and bottled water is being made available in the meantime. U.S. Senator Shelley Moore Capito says it feels like something is going to happen in the Senate. And then with President Trump when it comes to keeping daylight savings time as a year-round thing. U.S. House passed a plan last week that's expected to come before the Senate. Capito says it's an issue that seems to have momentum this time around.
21: I'm not sure who's going to win this battle. I have a feeling we're going to go to a singular time because the president supports that. But I think it's so regional. People have opinions on it, have really strong opinions, I've learned. So we'll just see how the vote shakes out.
16: Capito says she doesn't have a strong opinion one way or the other. She says she is concerned how staying with daylight savings time might keep kids in the dark in West Virginia waiting on a school bus. The state's Ascend program, which offers $12,000 to individuals to move to West Virginia and stay for at least 2 years, is working. Officials say since its launch in 2021, Ascend has over 1,500 individuals who have moved to West Virginia, while even bringing additional household members, and 24 new babies have been born to those in the state. Danny Twilley is Assistant Vice President of Economy and Community Development at WVU and says the program has a 96.4% retention rate.
22: We know that they show up.
0: They want to be involved, they want to engage, and they want to be together. So it's been really remarkable.
16: The program, which is aimed at reversing the state's trend of population loss, now has an applicant list of 80,000 people, and that can soon top 90,000. County health departments across the Mountain State are reporting increases in ticks and associated diseases. Berkeley County Health Department epidemiologist Robert Diener says this isn't something you want to fool around with because those illnesses can be severe.
2: You're talking about Lyme disease. You're talking about Rocky Mountain spotted fever, rickettsiosis. There's also anaplasmosis. There's ehrlichiosis. There's a whole bunch of tick-borne illnesses. Alpha-gal, I don't know if you've heard of that. Meat and dairy, it can cause an allergic reaction, sometimes pretty severe.
16: And Diener says some people have told him they have found as many as 10 ticks on them at a time this summer, so check yourself carefully. A three-day professional development conference is getting started today in Charleston. It is for academic coaches who work with the Third Grade Success Act in West Virginia classrooms. The effort is to help children with their reading skills being at level by third grade. State education officials say the program has shown success. State Superintendent of Schools Michelle Blatt says they hope to build on that success the next 3 days with a workshop happening at the Embassy Suites in downtown Charleston. Morning news time now is 8:10 around the state of West Virginia this morning. Beckley, clear skies, 62 degrees. And Elkins, cloudy and 63. Martinsburg, mostly cloudy and 65. Charleston, fog and 66. Parkersburg, clear and 60. And it's clear in Wheeling and 60 degrees. Straight ahead in our Metro News backgrounder, Jeff Jenkins will tell us more about plans for a new power plant in Monongahela County. We'll hear all about that and who's going to pay for it coming up in our backgrounder.
13: Here's the Metro News AccuWeather forecast. Today, expect hazy sunshine with a high of 87. The night will be partly cloudy and humid with a chance of a few thunderstorms late and a low of 72. Tomorrow, be on the lookout for severe thunderstorms. It will be mostly cloudy and humid with the potential for storms to bring flooding downpours, hail, damaging wind gusts, and even an isolated tornado. The high will reach 84 degrees. The voice of Charleston, 580 WCHS.
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25: This is Bloomberg Money Minute. Anxiety is growing among data center operators that a new wave of projects could hit roadblocks, with local opposition building across the country. A survey from Alex Partners finds an increasingly grim view in the data center industry. Nearly 7 in 10 industry executives see these projects facing financial strain in the next 12 to 18 months. Rising energy costs, labor shortages, equipment delays, and tighter financing are also weighing on the outlook. Checking on your money, chip stocks bouncing back this morning after last week's sell-off. Tech shares are leading the markets higher to start the week. S&P futures are seeing solid gains. However, it was a rough day for Netflix on Friday. Shares tumbled more than 7% after the streaming giant projected a second straight quarter of slowing sales growth. Netflix has dropped 46% in the past year as the company's pursuit of Warner Brothers Discovery and subsequent financial results have caused investors to worry it has lost momentum.
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27: 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In
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16: On the morning news, and Daniel Woods will have an update on sports in just a moment. Right now in our backgrounder, they say if you build it, they will come. Jeff Jenkins tells us more about it in our backgrounder.
7: That's kind of what the State Public Service Commission has to decide about a proposal from Mom Power Company to collect a surcharge from its customers to help finance a natural gas-fired power plant near Morgantown that will supply power to data centers. The PSC took testimony the last 3 days of last week in Charleston, first at a public hearing and then 2 days of an evidentiary hearing. Energy consultant Steve Barron testified Friday there are no contracts with data centers yet. There may be, but he says it's tough to predict.
8: I'm assuming that if the customers eventually do construct their projects and need the power, that there will be contracts. But I just don't know.
7: Barron says a surcharge every month for several years leading up to the construction of the plant isn't something to take lightly.
8: That's not a cost-free result for customers who have to come up with the extra money, or industrial small customers who might have credit card bills, or large customers.
7: Mom Power attorney Christopher Callis says Mom Power could do this without the surcharge money, but it would have its impacts. The
9: company is not saying this would put it in financial distress or that it could not be done. It is saying, however, that it may very well stress its credit metrics and lead to higher financing costs.
7: Mom Power President Chris Beam testified on Thursday the company has been in discussions with three data center developers. Beam said the data centers would be the users of the electricity produced by the plant. He says those who run the data centers would eventually pay for the plant, and then there would be a credit on customers' bills who would pay the surcharge. Now, there's been some criticism of data centers and the power plant during that testimony over the number of permanent jobs that they will create when compared to construction jobs. PSC Chairman Charlotte Lane seemed to focus on that issue.
27: And would it be fair to say that when we're talking about construction jobs, even one job is good for the person who has it and is a benefit to the state?
7: The PSC has until next March to make its decision. I'm Jeff Jenkins for the Morning News.
16: Morning news time, 8:17. Back to the sports desk in Daniel Woods. Daniel, good morning.
28: Good morning, Chris. Another week closer now to the start of the high school football season. And with that, programs around the state continue their summer practices. And a few are trying to follow up program bests. One of those teams is at Philip Barber, where head coach Nick Mayle is trying to build on the first playoff semifinal in school history.
29: I had a special group of seniors that, you know, that led to that, you know, so they were part of all of those three teams, and you know, able to host a quarterfinal game here at our home field, and then make it to the semifinal. So it was a good progression for the program, just to continue to keep moving forward.
28: Now with the standard set in Barber County, Mayle says it's up to his players to stay hungry.
29: We're either a team that's going to be complacent with what's been done in the past, or we're going to continue to develop and stay hungry and work and earn everything that we want.
28: In Class A, the Clay Battelle Seabees return from the first championship game appearance in school history after a runner-up finish. Head coach Aaron LePoe says the task of following that performance won't be easy.
30: There's more of a challenge maintaining a certain level of success as opposed to going and trying to get that success the first time around. We know there's a challenge ahead of us, But we also know that's an opportunity to show what we're made of, and we're up for the challenge.
28: Find Joe Brocato's full visits with Philip Barber and Clay Battelle at WVMetroNews.com. The West Virginia baseball program continues to succeed, sending players to the pros. Carson Estridge, the Mountaineer reliever, has signed with the Houston Astros after going unselected in the MLB draft earlier this month. Estridge struck out 34 batters in 22 appearances this season, posting a 3.09 earned run average. Spain is the World Cup champion for the second time and first time since 2010, beating Argentina 1-0 in extra time. A dramatic goal from Ferran Torres, the only from the match in the 106th minute. He scored 37 seconds into the second half of extra time. And in Major League Baseball, two-time National League Most Valuable Player Shohei Ohtani will continue to hit for the Los Angeles Dodgers, but is not expected to pitch anytime soon, still dealing with knee inflammation. Morning news time is 8:20.
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15: And a very happy, good Monday morning to you out there. Thanks for tuning in. Monday morning on 580 WCHS, we are the voice of Charleston. John Burdett from 4th Avenue Financial is in studio with us this morning, and he can show you how to retire right. John, good morning. How are you doing this morning?
17: Pretty good.

0: Yeah, that. But it is a little different out there. So it's not haze. There's a little bit of smoke that's in the area coming from the Canadian wildfires. Now there's wildfires out west in the United States, and the air is going up into Canada. So we're just like recycling all the smoky air, I guess. I don't know. Yes, have some of our wildfires or forest fires. Chris Lawrence will get on you because depending on where you are in the country, it depends on if they're called wildfires or forest fires.
1: Oh.
0: Didn't know that until you, that's the things you learn listening to West Virginia Outdoors on Saturday mornings. Huh. So institutional knowledge from years of doing that show with Chris. But hey, John can help you see through maybe the haze of your retirement plan this morning. If you want to give us a call, 304-345-5858 is our number. 304-345-5858. You can text 304-935-5008. 304-935-5008 is the way you can get a hold of us this morning. We'll just take a look back and see what happened as far as the market and sort of take the temperature of the country in general, taking a look back the last week. And I mean, we're still kind of in this thing where there's crazy stuff happening with there's a war again now. So I mean, we've confirmed that, unlike 2 weeks ago where it was over again. Now it's,
1: and the oil prices are back a little bit higher.
0: They're a little bit higher, but the rest of the market just kind of shrugs a lot of this stuff off now.
1: A big sector rotation going on in the market, which really probably would have gone on with or without the war, just because of the way the market works. But, you know, the big chip stocks and tech stocks make up such a large percentage of the S&P. So last week, the S&P was down about 1%, roughly, taking a little breather, a little bit off the run-up we've had. We've really been in a trading pattern for a while. And in that trading pattern, there definitely has been some noticeable rotation out of some of those chip stocks and tech stocks and into other areas of the market. You know, you're seeing healthcare and industrials and consumer stocks, things of that nature. They've actually been going up while the tech stocks have been kind of in the doldrums here for a little bit. And because the tech stocks make up such a large percentage of the indexes, when those aren't participating, even though the underlying, probably a more number of stocks have done well, it hasn't been enough to really break into new highs because of the weight of the tech stocks in the indexes.
0: And so this rotation and this broadening that we're seeing a little bit, like you said, it may have been a natural inclination of things anyway. You know, tech stocks, AI, sort of the undertow from AI and stuff was burning very, very hot. So
1: sure,
0: it's probably a natural sort of cycle that we see people starting to, you know, whatever the reasons are. I mean, some people are skeptics. Some people just think that you need to slow down a little bit. Some people are now seeing opportunities in other areas, whatever it might be. But that seems healthy.
1: Yeah, you know, lots of money have poured into those companies over the last several years. Now people are starting to have the question of, will all of these investments pay off in revenue and earnings? All these billions and billions of dollars, will that pay off? And so now earning reports are being looked at a little closer, looking at the CapEx spending that these companies made to see if there are actual results that follow. And, you know, so far, tech earnings are growing faster than the rest of the market, but they need to, because so much money and so much capital has been put there to fund that. You know, we're getting into earnings will be coming up again, and that's what I think people are going to be keying on. You know, how are these companies, you know, all the money they've spent on these data centers and all the things that they're building out for AI, are they starting to see revenue growth? You know, profit growth would be great, but revenue growth first. You know, as a new industry builds out, the profits come usually a little farther down the road. The good thing is most of these companies are already wildly profitable. So it's not as if they don't have the runway or wherewithal to make these investments and wait it out a little bit. But the market is going to, they've priced in a certain amount of earnings growth and revenue growth into the future, and it needs to hit those benchmarks or you could see

0: some price adjustments on those.
1: You can see how tech is sort of trying to adopt and how even some of the big players in this, I read last week where I think Facebook had decided that they would lease computing power to Anthropic as right. as part of, you know, if Anthropic needs to, and to help them grow. But that sort of seeds a little bit of the AI space that I think Meta was hoping to capture, maybe seeds that a little bit. And they're trying to find a different route maybe to be profitable in that instead of right. creating the bot itself to help with some of the computing power. But that's kind of what you would expect in this situation. Companies will find their slots. Not everybody can be the number one chat bot. There's going to be all kinds of ancillary and supportive industries that go along with that. And these places will find their slots.
0: And there will be winners and losers.
1: Yeah,
0: I mean, certainly there will be. But there again, if you look this year at the S&P 500 overall, earnings growth this year is projected to be, believe it or not, about 24%, which is, you know, really, really strong growth. Last year, it was about 14%. So there's an acceleration of earnings overall. And the tech stocks earnings have been up about, projected to be up about 63% this year, up 32% last year. So obviously, you know, earnings are coming through. It's just, does it keep up and is it justified with the amount of money being spent in the CapEx in some of those companies? Of course, as we know, energy has been the far and away leader as far right. as earning growth. Energy companies' earnings have averaged over 120% growth, and that's because of the obviously the oil prices. But all across the board, you have earnings growth, with the exception of healthcare. There was a downturn expected this year in healthcare earnings, but pretty much. You know, there's strong growth across the board and accelerating growth over the previous year.
1: And I was reading where there was a couple of breakdowns. You know, the inflation number is a little noisy because of energy prices being yes. being factored in, and so oil goes way up, oil goes way down. That's big enough to affect the inflation prices just a little bit. But I was reading where some people that do this for a living were trying to factor out oil prices, figure out where core inflation stood at, and the best guess is it's basically exactly the same as it was a year ago. That inflation right. is basically the same as it was. It's mostly unchanged at the core level.
0: Yes, which doesn't mean prices go down.
1: Right. No, that's the thing. It doesn't mean it means that
0: they're growing slower.
1: Right. The inflation's a little higher than we would like it, but it's consistent.
0: Yeah.
1: I guess that depending on where you feel that leads us out at. And again, that's just information that you use to make this, not necessarily to make decisions on, but it makes a sum of the whole. It's a part of the whole that yeah. that you use to make decisions on.
0: And of course, there's a lot of fear too with the new Fed chair that there might be this pressure for lower rates. That doesn't seem to be the case. You know, some of the comments that have been made there lead you to believe that there's not going to be much change in policy. It's going to be a wait and see rather than rushing to cut rates to make sure that the inflation is in check.
1: It's kind of strange how noisy that was, right? Like the whole thing about the Fed chair and doing the right, you know what, and then like there's a change and it's basically the same.
0: Yeah.
1: You know, I mean, there's not a huge, and
0: in this environment, there's going to be noise about everything, right? You know, who left the light on in the West Wing?
1: Going back to what you said a minute ago with a little bit of a sector rotation, I was seeing, like you mentioned about tech and semiconductors, and I was seeing one of the hugest EFTs dropped 9% in just a week. They've been dropping relatively consistently over the last few months. And then Chinese, there's a new AI model that they announced called Moonshot that really rocked the market a little bit because, again, their claims are always pie in the sky. You know, we did sure. this for a fraction of this, and a month later you find out that they lied about a lot of stuff. I mean, frankly, right. that's just the way that it works. But that did put a little bit of a rock into the market. But going back to what you said, last week is when banks reported earnings, zoom, zoom, zoom to the moon. I mean, right. The banks were just off the charts.
0: Yeah, yeah. Like I say, there's a lot of good stuff underpinning the market, and it is. It is one of those things. There's a separation between what's going on in the news that you see every day and the underlying health of companies. And it seems like it shouldn't quite go together that way, but it is. You know, corporate profits are strong. When corporate profits are strong, You know, you typically are going to see the market do well. And you also see things like employees, you know, and their wages tend to rise in some of those environments. When you look at it, that's what's happened. Even though we have inflation that is higher than we'd like, employee wages have been slightly outstripping the rising costs. So, you know, it's not an overnight catch up from the inflation we had a few years ago when it spiked, but at least now we're starting to slowly make some of that ground back up. There again, not in actual, you know, dollars. We'll never see things trading in those dollars again, but the purchasing power of our labor is growing, you know, in the marketplace, and that's a healthy thing.
1: Yeah, you always want to see that happen. I mean, that's real results for people now and in the future. I mean, that's something that helps.
0: But they're small and incremental, so it's, you know, it's not a headline, you know, type thing. You know, everybody sees in the grocery store when the price goes up, and you know, they see their wage too. But it seems like it crawls ahead, you know, and it does. But it over time, if it's outstripping it by a few percentage points here and there, that adds up.
1: John Burdett is with us this morning for 4th Avenue Financial. Online, 4thAvenueFinancial.com. You spell out the whole thing, 4thAvenueFinancial.com. You can also like that page on Facebook by doing that same search, and you can be kept up to date with all the information that's going on over at 4th Avenue Financial. We'll get you the contact information and things as we go along here a little bit more this morning. If you have questions for John, you're more than welcome to give us a call this morning, 304-345-5858, 304-345-5858, text 304-935-5008. One more thing, just in with sort of this rotation that we're talking about, if you're somebody that's been, you know, if you've been following the tech industries, and maybe you do a little bit, first and foremost, if John is your advisor, you don't have to worry about this quite as much, because this is the type of thing that John looks out for. But if somebody handles this stuff on their own, and maybe they're looking into some different funds that had some of these tech stocks and things like that in it. Now, of course, they're going to do their job as well and move things around. Maybe you buy some individual stocks or whatever, but this isn't this little bit of a rotation. You've done well up until this point, so you want to make sure that you handle this correctly. You don't want to like suddenly cash out all your chits. You don't want to do that. You want to make sure you handle whatever this rotation is well within your own portfolio.
0: Yeah, so that's where rebalancing comes into play. You know, if you've been all tech and you've outperformed everybody the last couple of years, but now this rotation is working against you. So everybody's outperforming you in the last few months. Where a balanced portfolio, where you're managing those allocations, you know, oh, I've got 20% of my money in these growth tech stocks. Now it's 30% of my money because that sector of the market grew faster. Well, you want to harvest some of that and redistribute it to keep in balance. So when these major rotations happen, you know, you're giving up a little bit in the big years, but you're also maintaining stability in the years where we see rotation and away from those high flyers by keeping that balance in place. And that really is just as important, maybe more important, as a retiree to have a little more stability in a portfolio if you're drawing the money out. The wild swings of a sector of the market work against you, and actually you can see that if you actually chart out a distribution strategy and you show the same rate of return over time, but one is more stable versus the other more volatile. Oftentimes the stable one actually performs better with those distributions, even sometimes if the market itself, the more volatile portfolio performs better. So you might have a long-term rate of return of 12% in one portfolio and 9% in another, but sometimes the 9% actually outperforms.
1: Oh, interesting. Because in the years where it was still averaging out 9 or whatever, the other one might have been up and down a little bit.
0: Yeah, imagine 2008, if you were drawing your money out and the market's down 40%. Well, you draw the income you need out, now you're down more than 40% as far as your portfolio value.
1: Right.
0: It takes a lot to earn that back. you know, a lot of movement. Now, it does if you're not drawing money out. But once you reach retirement age, those volatile swings work against you, and you're no longer that long-term holder getting that long-term average. So those are things you really have to think about as you approach retirement.
1: And those in retirement really get it from multiple directions when it comes to this. I mean, just in budgeting for something like, I mean, obviously fuel can be an issue right now, especially when it kind of scales a little bit in different directions. But with just the price of groceries and different things like that, whether it's beef or lettuce or, I mean, whatever it is that it is that you're getting, I mean, that affects the retiree. You know, you have a budget that you're setting. You try to figure out what maybe a worst case scenario is, but sometimes you overshoot that, or sometimes that there's other pressures that come into place. That, I mean, that's really effective for folks that are entering retirement or that are in retirement now, which is why it's important to do it right and to have yes. and to have yourself properly invested and to have different options in your income streams and things like that. You don't want to find yourself over the top in one industry or not in a situation where you can generate income in your retirement.
0: And a lot of times there is a big thought that, hey, I've done this for 25 years in my company retirement plan. It's worked. Why do I need to change? Well, you need to change because once you start drawing it out, everything changes. Yeah. And you need to be aware of that, or you might be stepping into some trouble that you didn't anticipate because your stage of life is different and your investments have to adjust to that.
1: The other and I guess that this is more of like the psychological profile, but I was looking again at, bank earnings are good. Earnings are very good across the board. When you look at the general health of the market, sure, you see some rotation out of tech, and you have the war that's going on over in Iran. But consumer sentiment is still pretty shaky for the most part. Yeah. Regardless of what you can tell folks about the market and its fundamentals or whatever it might be. It's almost like the thing, like on social media where you send out the incorrect fact first and that gets like a certain amount of traction. And then when you send the correction, it only gets a fraction of that. And so many people have the wrong information in their head for so long because they never see the follow up to it. It seems that we really celebrate the strength of the market when consumer sentiment is high and there's like, hey, the market's really cranking. We're doing great. And that kind of feeds that. But we divorce ourselves from that when the market's doing okay, but whatever it is, our sentiment is not there, and we're kind of divorced from the reality that the market's still doing fine.
0: Yeah, and there again, that depends on, my guess is, how much news you watch.
1: Yeah, that's probably true, yeah, unfortunately.
0: there's the news out there in the world, and then there's, the news down the street. And most people, the news down the street's not as bad as the headline news is, but it's hard to marry those two things together sometimes. The reality is, are there people hurting in this economy? There certainly are, but there are people benefiting more than others for sure. I mean, if you own a lot of stocks and investments, you've done pretty well and probably done better than most. So when you see that consumer sentiment, certainly some people feel better than others. But overall, consumers wouldn't be spending at a higher pace if overall there wasn't an okay feeling that things are going to be solid in the near future, or people would be saving. I mean, that's what's happening in China right now. That's why they're having such struggle. The consumer sentiment over there is so bad that nobody wants to let go of any of their money. They're saving. Well, they're saving. That sounds like a good thing to do. It probably is for an individual, but when the whole economy does that, who's spending? Who's consuming the goods that are being produced? That's why China is trying to export everything. They're making more stuff than they can consume themselves. It's got to go somewhere. And a lot of times it goes somewhere at a loss, just so they can get rid of it.
1: Not to get into the theory of society or anything, but I'm sure there's concern about the China's birth rate and things along those lines. I'm sure if you have low confidence and you're worried about money, the last thing you want to do is add to that lack of confidence, where having a child and whatever that unknown brings into the world. So I mean, that is you know, probably a part of that narrative when it comes to their birth rate. And frankly, it might be part of the problem if people, you can debate if there's a problem birth rate or not in the United States, but it may even play into that a little bit. If sentiment is so low, then people don't want to take that quote unquote risk, then that really could affect somebody at the pocketbook level.
0: Yeah. Yeah. No doubt about it. And, you know, you see that in solid economies, birth rate kind of naturally declines because people, you know, they have careers, they maybe delay having children, things of that nature. Most wealthier economies have a lower birth rate than developing economies do. Is it a problem here? I think it would be nice if we had a little more birth rate for replacement, because, you know, you want to have a vibrant youth in an economy. You know, they're the ones that that develop and have to strive to make their lives better. Old folks like us are kind of set.
1: Certainly, if you dial it down to it to like a regional level, I mean, West Virginia definitely has that problem. When you talk about it. So wherever that is, even if it's just pockets within, you know, if you have enough areas like West Virginia in the country, although the city next door might be doing fine, if you have enough of those that are underperforming, that could drag down the whole thing. And I think unfortunately, West Virginia is probably a microcosm of that.
0: Yeah. So youth, you know, if you look at the cities in America that are growing, I mean, they're a lot of times have a lot of college students. You know, have a lot of young people raring to go and you know, start their lives out, and that creates consumption and like you say, some countries are much worse off than we are in that that department, but it is an economic issue. I mean, it really long term will have an impact on, you know, how well the global economy does if we have a shrinking population.
1: I remember the owner of the mortgage company that I used to manage for. This was back in the halcyon days of mortgages, but kind of a old school business guy, loquacious to the point he sell an ice cube to a polar bear type of thing, right? But his whole thing was, to his staff, was anytime that he heard about somebody getting ready to go out and buy a car, getting ready to buy a house, whatever it might be, he would go out of his way, like, do you need some time off? Do you need to go buy that? Because the thing was, it was a commission job, and he'd be like, if you're buying a car, you're going to be working twice as hard next month. I mean, his whole thing was like, get into as much debt as you can, because that means you're going to work harder for me, which seems very selfish, but there is something to that. I mean, and a lot of the people we hired were self-starters, were relatively young and things like that. So these were people that saw, you know, maybe in this day and age, your first paycheck might have been 10 grand. And suddenly they're ready to consume. They want to go out and put that down payment down on a car, or they want to go out and buy that house or buy a computer, whatever it might be. They were ready to consume because the industry was one where you could get into with relatively low barriers and make a pretty good amount of money.
0: Right.
1: And people were ready to consume. And we need people to consume. That's
0: absolutely
1: not a bad thing.
0: Absolutely.
1: You know?
0: Then who's going to buy what we produce
1: that's
0: if there
1: right.
0: aren't any consumers?
1: So that was good advice from old Jim Rice. I think that was some pretty good advice from him. It'll make it work twice as hard. Let's do this. We have a couple of text messages that came in. We'll get those when we come back. Let's go ahead and take our break. We can come back and we can get some calls and texts in. If you want to call John, you're more than welcome to do that. 304-345-5858 is our phone line this morning, where you can get in and get some expert advice on how to manage your portfolio into retirement, how to retire right. 304-345-5858. 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We'll give all that again when we come back. We'll take a break and be back right after this. I'm Dale Cooper. 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
2: 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The opinions expressed by John Burdett should not be construed as specific investment, legal, or tax advice. All economic and performance information is historical and not indicative of future results. Investing may involve risk of loss of principal. Any tax advice on this show is not intended to be used by any person for the purpose of avoiding U.S. federal or state tax penalties that may be imposed on such a person, and each listener should seek advice from their tax advisor or legal consult counsel on topics that arise from the show. John Burdett is not providing legal or tax advice. Nothing should be construed as solicitation of an offer to buy securities. This program is sponsored by Fourth Avenue Financial, which is solely responsible for its content.
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0: It is about 11 minutes until the top of the hour. And you are listening to Retire Right Radio on 580 WCHS, the voice of Charleston. Give John a call, 304-345-5858. 304-345-5858 is our phone line number this morning. You can also text in any questions you have to 304-935-5008. This one came in a little bit earlier, and someone may be listening, online from the 304-692. I got a bunch of money in a tech fund that I bought myself, and it got hit pretty hard last week. Do I wait this out, or is this something that I should do something about?
1: Well, that's a great crystal ball question.
0: You can't predict that one, unfortunately.
1: No, you can't. But I would look at your overall portfolio and just see what percentage that particular fund is in your overall portfolio. It's okay if a position like that is down pretty hard if it's within a diversified portfolio, because that's just a piece that makes up that portfolio and you're not overweight. If that's your only investment, then it's a matter of, hey, I probably need to take a look at this, get a good sound strategy going forward that is diversified, that is covering all the bases and all the sectors in the economy, and go from there. You know, as far as what you should do tomorrow, you know, that's just a call that you have to make and not know the future. You may make that change, and you know, tech stocks catch fire next month, and you'll feel like, oh, I did the wrong thing. But that's why you don't go all in on something, because it creates an emotional cycle that is hard to break. And you end up on a roller coaster where you're buying when it's doing well, and then, no, I'm selling when it's going down. And you're always on the wrong side of that because the emotions are making the decisions for you. And, it's probably the best thing generally to take a look and get on the right path as soon as possible and just accept, maybe in hindsight, you can always look at things and say, I should have done this or that. But get on the right path from this point forward is the way I would think about it, because we don't have a crystal ball of what's going to happen to that sector in the next week or two. It could get worse. It could get better. We don't know, but we do know that a sound strategy will work over long periods of time.
0: I have two questions that came in here now that kind of, to me, kind of match. So I'm going to read both of these out, and we'll see what John has to say about this. First of all, from the 304523, my 401k has been doing fine all year, and then last week it dropped more than it has in a long time. I'm 59. Should I be moving things around or just leave it alone? That's sort of the same question that we just had. But the other question that we got in is from the 304842. My financial advisor keeps telling me to stay the course. I've been staying the course for 3 years. At what point is staying the course not doing anything? Now, with that one, it seems like that, okay, stay the course, but you should see movement in 3 years. Yes. You shouldn't be down or flat in 3 years.
1: No, I wouldn't think so. That would probably be an issue the way the market has performed. Now, I think all of these last three questions get to the same thing.
0: Yeah.
1: Allocation. And what stage of life are you in? We've had such a tech-heavy movement in the market. It can feel like you're going nowhere if you're not heavily invested in those things. But that changed in the last month or so. And so these questions that are happening, you know, tell me that they probably way outperformed in the last few years, and now they're taking it on the chin, which hasn't happened in the near last couple of years. And my guess is, from these questions, is that there is that over-concentration. Like I say, if you own a diversified portfolio, you know, maybe you have 20% large cap growth. Maybe you have 10 or 15% international. Maybe you have, small caps in the mix, so on and so forth. They're not going to perform the same. So the job really is to own pieces of the market, except that sometimes some will outperform others. But when they do outperform, that's when you Every so often, you'll go back in and rebalance. You know, if tech stocks, like I say, grow from 20% of your portfolio to 30, and you harvest and redistribute and go back to 20, when we have things like this, you're not going to feel it as much because you're going to be more broadly diversified.
0: Makes a lot of sense.
1: But at the same time, if tech stocks go up, you're still participating, but you're only going to make 20% while your buddy that's all in might make 30. But long term, you have a more sound strategy that gives you a higher probability of achieving your goal than the emotional roller coasters that you that statistically most people get on when they are over concentrated in an area. I go back to the 1980s, the Fidelity Magellan Fund, managed by Peter Lynch. It was the best fund of the 80s, averaged over 14% a year for a decade. Incredible. But the average person in that only captured about a third of that 14% because they were on the wrong side of that roller coaster. They would buy when the market was up, and then they would sell when they'd panic when the market was down. And it's just human nature, and it's hard to overcome that, and it's hard to fight against that. That's what all these questions are alluding to.
0: Yeah, right. Yeah, right.
1: That type of a cycle, it's an emotional cycle that it's just natural for us to feel that way. And so you avoid that by having bits and pieces of everything and just accepting the overall overall market, not a sector of the market, and it will be less volatile just by nature. If you spread your risk, it's going to be less volatile.
0: There's sometimes I tend to run into folks. I don't know if it's ego or pride or whatever it might be, but with the assumption that with ChatGPT and my intelligent brain, which you know, I'm sure lots of smart folks out there that I can figure these things out. There's just such a difference between that and somebody that actually knows and has experience in the field and what they're doing. Like the gap is just incredible. And I've done some of the stuff that I've done in research and trying to prep for the show, especially in the past, where you put in questions or trying to come up with stuff. It just doesn't get the nuance right. When you're talking about these things that talking to a real individual person would. And that kind of leads me into the last question that I got. This is from the 304-472. My wife and I are trying to figure out if we can retire in about 5 years. We have substantial savings, no investments, and we don't know if that's enough. We don't even know how to ask the question, is that what Third Avenue Financial does?
1: Absolutely. Yeah. That's exactly what we do.
0: That seems good.
1: And, you know, if you have substantial savings, that's good. But that's unless it's an extremely excessive savings, over the course of retirement, we know what's going to happen. What's going to happen is prices are going to go up. And your income needs are going to go up, and it's going to require more of that savings to meet those needs. You have to turn that savings, at least portions of that savings, into productive assets that grow to keep up with that. You know, when we work, we are participating in the market, producing our goods and services. Our wages tend to keep up with that. In retirement, you're not doing that anymore. The companies you own in a portfolio are. They're making the goods and services. Their earnings tend to keep up with inflation. And if their earnings keep up with inflation, the stock price grows to match that. Historically, that's the best way to deal with inflation, owning productive assets. And so, you know, the savings is great, but now it's a matter of turning it into a portfolio that will meet your needs, not just tomorrow and 5 years from now and 10 years from now, but 15 and 20 years from now.
0: And from my lay position with this question anyway, I would also say that contacting John for something like this would behoove you as well because of the tools that you need to know that are available to you to make large investments into the, like, you know, we're used to contributing to a 401k or whatever it might be, and there's limits to what we can put into certain tools. And so you need to know what tools you can use and the things that you can use. If you're already at that mature age and you're looking to try to invest cash, you need help in doing that because there's certain ways to do it right.
1: Yeah, no doubt about it. And we'll have a conversation when we sit down about what's important to you and how you feel about investments. And, you know, I may come up with a portfolio that I think is the right portfolio, but maybe you're not comfortable with it. That's fine. we'll talk about that, and we'll try to find something that moves you in the direction that you should prudently go into. So it's just not, hey, I'm coming in and John says, buy this. That's not how we work.
0: Yeah, you're not an order giver.
1: No, we sit down and we talk about, because everyone's different. It does no good to build a portfolio if you can't sleep at night, because you're not going to stick to it long term to allow it to work.
0: Man, that should be the ending quote, I guess, right there, because that works out pretty well. That's John Burdett from 4th Avenue Financial, just dropping wisdom every Monday right here on Retire Right Radio at 8:20. 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One more time, 304-746-7977 is how you get hold of John Burdett at 4th Avenue Financial. John, thank you so much for your time again this week.
1: All right, take care.
0: See you back here on Monday. Dave Allen is up next. I'll be back at 3:06 this afternoon on Hotline with Dave Weekly. 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
3: From ABC News, I'm Sherry Preston. The Pentagon has identified the two U.S. service members killed in the latest skirmishes between the U.S. and Iran. They are 25-year-old Tyler Feehan and 19-year-old Isabella Gonzalez. Both died in an airstrike in Jordan. ABC's Martha Raddatz is there with the latest on another vessel attacked in the Strait of Hormuz.
4: This nearly five-month-long war, which began with the U.S. and Israel launching strikes on Iran, appears to have once again brought traffic through the critical Strait of Hormuz to a crawl. Market data shows only 8 vessels navigated the strait on Friday, although Energy Secretary Chris Wright is disputing that.
5: Almost all the public data I've seen is incorrect. There's flow through 2 routes through the Strait of Hormuz.
4: The renewed fighting spiking the cost of oil and gas. A gallon of gas, now $4.
3: It's unclear how well the new Prime Minister of Great Britain will get along with President Trump. Andy Burnham getting approval from the King to form a government today, saying,
6: Britain needs to show the world that we can regain our stability once again. And that is our challenge. To make politics work, to make it work better.
3: Burnham, now the head of the Labour Party, becoming the UK's 7th prime minister in just 10 years. Mass shooting in Colorado overnight.
7: Police in Denver say that at least 2 people opened fire at a nightclub on the southeast side of the city at about 1 o'clock this morning. 1 person was killed and 8 were wounded. Investigators are looking at security video and questioning witnesses as they try to identify the suspects.
3: ABC's Jim Ryan, 9 wounded when a man opened fire early last night outside a pizza restaurant in Tucson, Arizona as well. Funeral services today for Nolan Wells, the 18-year-old found dead after taking a July 4th boat trip with friends to a Mississippi Gulf Coast island. You're listening to ABC News.
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9: It's 3 minutes past the hour in the capital city of Charleston from the 580 WCHS radio newsroom. I'm Daniel Wood. 72 degrees, mostly cloudy skies across Charleston today. More to come in your Metro News AccuWeather forecast after this. The traffic roundabout and overpass bridge at Jefferson Road and Kanawha Turnpike in South Charleston is a year old. And South Charleston Police Chief Brad Reinhart says he doesn't know what the city would do without it.
10: It's beyond amazing now. It would be so congested. Jefferson Road would be out on McCorkle at times. Now with the roundabout and the overpass bridge, it did its job.
9: Reinhart said there have only been 7 wrecks at the roundabout in that year. The state DOH has awarded a construction contract for a second roundabout at the intersection of the I-64 Institute exit and State Route 25 in Institute. The Charleston City Council meets tonight to vote on a plan for the city's East End. The resolution up for passage authorizes Charleston Urban Renewal Authority to develop and implement what's described as a workable plan of action for elimination, prevention, or spread of deteriorating conditions and blight, and for conservation and rehabilitation with a certain area of the East End community. The meeting begins at 7 o'clock at Charleston City Hall. Governor Patrick Morrissey is likely to announce a timeline this week for the replacement of Putnam County Circuit Judge Mark Sorcea. Sorcea announced last Friday he's stepping down from the bench effective July 31st after being diagnosed with early stages of Alzheimer's disease. Once the governor sets the timeline, the state's Judicial Vacancy Commission will interview applicants for the judgeship and submit 3 names to the governor for his selection. Individuals eligible for back-to-school clothing vouchers can begin applying today across the state. That application comes about 3 weeks later than normal, and applications are available through the WVU Path portal or by calling 1-877-716-1212. And another education conference sponsored by the State Department of Education begins today in Charleston. The 3-day Academic Coaches Conference takes place at the Embassy Suites, and the State Department says the professional development event will offer a framework for partnerships with classroom teachers through coaching structures that target student success. In the 580 WCHS Radio Newsroom, I'm Daniel Woods.
11: Did you know the United States once doubled in size almost overnight? In 1803, the Louisiana Purchase added more than 800,000 square miles. That decision opened the door to westward expansion, a bold decision that defined a nation. Hi, this is David McCormick, and this America 250 fact is from Omega Commercial Interiors, featuring OFS brands, quality office furniture made right here in America. 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
9: Now looking at your Metro News AccuWeather forecast today, high temperatures expected in the 80s, hazy, sunny conditions with those clouds breaking here in the next couple of hours, high of 87 degrees in the forecast. 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
3: This is a Bloomberg Money Minute. It's the middle of the summer driving season when America burns through millions of barrels of gasoline each day. And now we'll be paying more for every fill-up. According to AAA, the price at the pump has climbed back above the $4 a gallon mark nationally as the conflict in the Middle East escalates. Gasoline prices have been a consistent pain point for consumers. This week, a number of major tech companies will be reporting their quarterly earnings results, including Google parent Alphabet, Intel, and Tesla. Stocks are kicking off the week looking at gains. And Bristol Myers Squibb is expanding its partnership with NVIDIA. The drug maker is looking to build the computing power of an artificial intelligence factory it's using to create medicines more quickly. The tie-up is a deal between the chip maker and the pharma industry, which is looking for ways to make the notoriously difficult drug development process cheaper and easier. The two companies have been collaborating for 3 years. Courtney Donahoe, Bloomberg Radio.
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15: And a good Monday morning to you. Welcome to the show. 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Happy Monday. Hope everybody had a great weekend. Metro News meteorologist Brian Hughes says the smoke and haze continue today. We'll be in the upper 80s. Humid tonight, lows of below 70s. And tomorrow, have to keep a close eye on things, according to Brian. We're talking about severe storms tomorrow, folks. This one could get bad. Damaging winds, heavy downpours, even tornadoes are possible. And the heavy downpours, Brian says, could lead to flooding overnight tomorrow night before everything starts to calm down. High tomorrow in the upper 80s. We should calm down as we head into Wednesday and through the end of the week. And with the severe weather in the forecast for tomorrow, great time to remind you to download the Metro News television app. Follow Brian's team of meteorologists on social media as well. Coming up, it is Monday, which means we get a visit from Danny Jones. Going to take over to Capital Market, where they're getting ready for their Taste of Appalachia dinner on Thursday night. Chuck McGill joins us to talk about that. Plus, your calls and texts are always welcome, too. Welcome to the show now. Republican delegate from the 55th, it's J.B. Akers. Good morning, sir. Welcome to the show.
16: What's up, my man? How are you today? Hope you had a good weekend.
15: And I was going to ask you how your summer's gone so far.
16: It's gone great, although it has been consumed with getting our twins ready for college. They're about to leave, and we're excited for them, man. But I got to tell you what, like this morning, for some reason, we get up early, and I was like super depressed thinking about them being gone. It's going to be tough. We just love having them around. I mean, we have three kids. Our older daughter's in college already. So, man, it's going to be a strange transition. Like just the total quiet in the house. I'm not going to like it. I'm not going to like it.
15: As a non-parent, I'll say you may not like it for a while, but then when they come back, this is what my friends have told me. But then when they come back in for, let's say, Thanksgiving or whatever, then you're kind of like, hey, remember how quiet it used to be in this house?
16: Yeah. Well, you know, they'll become their own people too. Like I know that's going to happen, and they can't be, you know, kids forever. They got to grow up, and we're excited for them. But I tell you, just it's we're going to miss them a lot.
15: Where are they going to school?
16: So our older daughter right now is at Ohio University in Athens, and her younger brother, one of our twins, he'll be there with her for a year. He's going to be a freshman there in the fall, but his twin sister is going to go to University of South Carolina in Columbia. So they're going to split up. This will be the first time they haven't been together. So that'll be an unusual time for them as well.
15: All right. A couple things I wanted to talk to you about. I want to talk about bridges. All right. You and I were joking about building bridges, which is what you try to do at the Capitol, hopefully.
16: Do my best.
15: But I want to talk about actual bridges here. You know, there's some pre-project type work being done to get ready for the deck replacement on the Carter Bridge, for one. I know you've been kind of monitoring all this. Talk about this.
16: Well, the Eugene Carter Bridge, or the Fort Hill Bridge, people call it both things, that one's set to begin construction. There'll be some pre-construction stuff that happens in the fall, but then we get to 2027, and it'll be in full swing on the construction for that bridge. And that's going to be a huge project. That's the busiest bridge in the entire state of West Virginia. It's got the most traffic by far. It's really an East Coast connector bridge. There's just a lot of traffic that flows across that bridge from all over the eastern U.S. And that's a major project. There's been a lot of deferred maintenance over the years. There was a 2025 redecking of that bridge, which helped solve some of the problems in the short term, but it really needs a long-term fix. So I gave the governor credit last week and the Department of Transportation, Secretary Rumbaugh, that, you know, new construction is where all the fanfare is. When you build something new that's never been there before, people like that, the ribbon cutting, and it's something, you know, shiny. The maintenance programs don't get any fanfare, and really it's the opposite. People a lot of times become critical because we need our bridges and roads to be fixed, but it's a big inconvenience when that's happening. And this Fort Hill Bridge, like, it'll take a year to probably get this thing done. So it's going to cause some issues. I know they're going to do the very best they can at DOT to make those inconveniences as small as possible. But there's no doubt it's going to back up traffic on some days, and people are going to have to, you know, improvise. But, you know, so that's one where you're not building something new. When it's over, it's almost like if you put a new roof on your house, like, oh, great, I just spent a bunch of money, and it looks the same as it did before, basically. But this is a really important project, and the fact that they're actually going to commit to a long-term repair of this bridge is really important. But it's also part of a bigger project in Kanawha County in the Charleston metro area, which is really important to this area of the state, which is the 50 by 5 program. So within the next 5 years, the DOT is committed to repairing or upgrading 50 bridges in the Charleston metro area, the Fort Hill Bridge being the biggest one. But there's 50 bridges in total which will be repaired or upgraded. So this is a really important time as far as those types of projects go. And I'm someone, as a delegate, who I've always said, I don't think we can spend enough money in infrastructure. Like, I'm always in favor of spending as much as possible on road projects, water, sewer, broadband. Like, you know, I'm a big infrastructure guy.
17: I want to make sure that people, to use the overused cliches, JB, people pack their patience, because this is going to be a major project. As you said, they're going to start in the fall doing some, you know, some work to get ready for it. Best case scenario, about mid-January of next year until mid-December. I mean, it's going to be every day. I don't know if it's going to be 7 days a week. It probably will. Or, so it's going to be a major, as you said, a major inconvenience, but it's got to be done. I mean, we all, every so often, there's these things that pop up. You know, as you said, in 2025, they were doing some of the work on there.
16: Yeah.
17: And major, I mean, potholes and so on. And I mean, once you can, I'm no engineer, but once you can see what's under the bridge, you got a problem.
16: that's a little scary, buddy. So, I mean, there have been several news stories in the past couple of years where that's happened. Like, we've had some potholes in that bridge that have been so severe that you really have been able to see down into the river. So, you know, this is one of those ones where it's a double-edged sword. People complain. They're like, well, this bridge needs to be fixed. And we're like, well, we're finally going to do it. It's going to be a big-time, you know, long-term fix. But it's going to be a big change. I mean, I think, you know, there's going to be a period of time when half the bridge is closed. Like, all the traffic is going to be on one side of the road. So that's going to be a big change for a while.
17: Do you remember a few years ago when they had the contour lanes here in Charleston?
16: Yes.
17: You remember what that was like?
16: Not pleasant. Yeah.
17: Not pleasant. Well, but I mean, look, it has to be done.
16: It does.
17: And this is the most traveled bridge in the state of West Virginia. And you said, not just by West Virginians. I mean, this is a major artery for interstate travel.
16: Yeah, it is. So anyway, again, I applaud the administration for doing this and Secretary Rumbaugh for making this a priority. And I think while this one's going on, they're going to focus most of their Kanawha County resources on this project. But again, want to emphasize to folks, this is part of a broader 50 bridge project for this Charleston metro area. So there's a lot of resources that are going to be dedicated to this area soon. And I'll tell you, like, the Kanawha County delegation as a whole, when it comes to infrastructure, all my colleagues and peers, they're good on infrastructure projects. I got to give them credit and say that they are always advocating for that as a delegation. You know, we got a few knuckleheads here and there in different parts of the state who will do things like vote against the budget and say we spend too much money. Not, you know, I think there are places where we can definitely be more efficient. But when it comes to road and bridge projects, again, I think we probably can't spend too much. Those are really important.
17: I have a tendency, you know, to agree with that. And speaking of, you said knuckleheads, not me. Speaking of working together and things of that nature, you know, there have been several questions here as of late and within the legislature and some delegates, Republicans and Democrats, calling for taking a look at the school aid formula again, and we don't seem to get anywhere on foster care and things of that nature. I know that you've been closely involved with a lot of these things.
16: Yeah, well, on the foster care side, the committee that I chair in the House, which is the House Judiciary Committee, that's a big area of focus for us, and it has been for a couple years while I've chaired that committee. And we had a couple big initiatives through that committee the past couple years. So foster care is a priority of mine. That's something else I think, at least for now, we can't pay too much attention to. It's critical. And then, you know, when you talk about some of the other issues that you brought up, what was the other one you just said? I apologize. The foster care got in my head.
17: The school aid.
16: The school aid formula. That is, to me, the school aid formula, even before I was in the legislature, if I would ask someone to explain that, they can never explain it in less than 30 to 60 seconds. And even when they do, you don't really understand what they told you a lot of times. And even now as a delegate, that formula is still confusing. So to me, I'm like, that thing needs a major overhaul. I mean, if you can't look at your constituents and tell them in less than a minute what that thing is and how it works, that's a problem. And I also think, personally, we should move to what we call a student-based resource formula, like a lot of other states use. I think that would be more effective. The special education costs, we all know, are skyrocketing. And so, you know, and there are different ways, I think, to attack that problem, and there's no one easy fix. But one of the things I have personally advocated for is, and this won't solve it all, but I think this is something we have to do, is I think we finally have to take this 55 county boards of education issue head on and consolidate some of those and say we don't need 55 county boards, and I'll get some resistance to that.
17: Oh, yeah.
16: And some pushback for sure. There are a lot of counties where the boards of education are the largest employers, mm-hmm. and I get it. That's going to be controversial.
17: And big centers of power within the county,
16: correct.
17: Too.
16: Oh, political power for sure. And but, you know, what we're seeing now is repeatedly, how many times do we see counties where the state's having to step in and, you know, take these county boards over? Mm-hmm. And so I think that's one of the ways we can be more efficient, and we should have done that a while back. But again, there's a lot of people who don't want to vote for that because they go back home, and it's going to cause them some heartburn when they go back to their home county. So, but that's one of the things I have advocated for, and I had a bill in that last session, which was to consolidate the county boards and not do it immediately and haphazardly. I think I had a 3-year window in that, in the bill that I proposed, which was, let's take our time and study this and figure out what the best solution is. But I think having 55 is just too many. And that's not going to solve it all, but right. that would help some.
17: Well, and I think you're right about that. And again, we're talking about a lot of the smaller counties, and we don't want to make it look like we're picking on our smaller counties, but it is what it is. I mean, do we, and some people have even said, do we even need 55 counties?
16: Yeah. I'm not going to try to do that right now, Dave. I can only do so much.
17: Right,
16: yeah. So, I mean, maybe, I think, you know, because of our rural nature, there's a reason why we had 55 counties back in the day, because mm-hmm. transportation was, you know, difficult, and it was hard to get from one county to another. Yeah. And sometimes it still is. But, you know, I think for now, at least, the 55 county boards, we need to take a serious look at that and ask if we need that many. Personally, I don't think that we do. And I'm not just trying to pick on the small counties. If we have to divide up some of the larger counties, if that's what the fairest way to do it is, then that's something we can look at as well.
17: Well, and I know in some other states, Ohio is one, you have city school systems.
16: You still
17: and
16: you do.
17: And you have county school systems. So, for example, you might have, and I'm just, this is not going to happen, but I'm just saying, you could have the city of Charleston schools, but the county schools would be over, let's say, Riverside or something like that, just for an example.
16: Yeah, that's the way some states do it. I don't know if that'd be the best model for West Virginia based upon our demographics, states do it different ways, Sean.
17: Dr. J.B. Akers, always a pleasure to have you on the show, my friend.
16: Awesome seeing you, man. Thanks for having me on.
17: All right, 9:20, the Dave Allen Show on 580 Live is brought to you in part by Husson's Pizza. 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

0: They are way more than license plate readers, says a texter. Texas State is failing its students, but even more specifically, our special needs students. Total special education expenditures recently surpassed $584 million in a single fiscal year because state and federal funding only covers a portion of these costs. Local districts face statewide shortfalls of well over $180 million annually. Despite having the nation's fifth highest rate of special ed students, West Virginia consistently ranks near the bottom of all states for special education funding amounts. Regardless of any funding formula the state comes up with, our residents need to financially support education with more local taxes. You get what you pay for, says a texter. Let's bring in our good friend now, Chuck McGill from Capital Market. Good morning, sir. Welcome to the show.
1: Good morning, Dave.
0: Thank you for being here. Got a big event coming up Thursday night. Tell us about it.
1: Yeah, it's a Taste of Appalachia. It's a tapas-style dinner. But, Dave, I've got to tell your listeners off the top. I just checked before I hopped on the call. We have one ticket left.
0: One ticket.
1: So 100 seats, 99 have been taken. So if anyone out here gets pulled in by what I have to say, you're in a race with everybody else right now.
0: And you're going to have to tell your significant other, if you have one, that, well, guess what? You're going to have to stay home.
1: Yeah, but, you know, it's going to be worth it because it is an incredible menu. Chef Chase Collier of Abruzzi, the executive chef at Abruzzi, has put together the menu. It's a 10-course meal with, you know, all Appalachian inspired. So it's really, really neat concept. We have a really incredible menu that includes, you know, oyster and pinto bean hummus. There's a deviled egg with red pepper jelly and caviar, a salad, and some other things that I'm really excited to tell you some backstories on. But it's all Chef Chase is from Wise County, Virginia. He can be obviously from Virginia, in Tennessee, Kentucky, and West Virginia within an hour. Raised on his you know family dinners and you know farm to table kind of food in the heart of Appalachia. So deeply inspired menu by him.
0: What part of Appalachia does caviar come into play?
1: Hey, it's a upscale, finer dining version.
0: I got it.
1: We're going to elevate all of our.
0: Well, we do like aquatic. You know, we like to eat things from the water here in West Virginia. Not exactly like you're eating crappie or whatever, but you know, hey, who knows? Who knows? Pinto bean hummus, Chuck.
1: Yeah, it's going to have a ramp pesto, and then we have buttermilk crackers and baby vegetables. That's one he's really excited for. Chef Chase was raised on pinto beans and cornbread. So we have a couple different cornbread-inspired parts of this. We have cornbread croutons that are going to be part of the summer corn gazpacho. It's the first time Chef Chase has done a cold soup, and he's really excited about that one. And, of course, the pinto beans and cornbread, that's just an Appalachian staple that when he was sitting down for his family dinners, that's something that he could always count on having.
0: Well, so we just had a text to the show, Chuck, that said, did he just say pinto bean hummus?
1: I did say pinto bean hummus, ramp pesto, buttermilk crackers, baby vegetables. That's course number 2 of 10.
0: Okay, well, take us through a couple of the other menu items there. A 10-course meal? I mean, even by my standards, that's a lot of food.
1: It's a lot of food, but you get to try a lot. So there's two that I really want to point out.
0: Okay.
1: After course 6, we're working with Cafe Romeo for a pawpaw sorbet. Now, pawpaws are not all completely into season, but luckily Chef Chase had frozen about 50 pounds of pawpaw from last fall and contacted Cafe Romeo to put together this sorbet. Super excited about doing it. So that's going to be an interesting mid-meal little treat. The other one that we're really excited for is the barbecue pork. Now, this is made with Iberico pork, which is imported from Spain. This is like the best cut of meat you can possibly get. And then where I like that, you know, you have an elevated version of Appalachia on this, mm-hmm. is that's going to be served with apple butter and potato salad. Now, the apple butter is one of Chef Chase's grandmother's recipes, and the potato salad is his other grandmother's recipe.
0: Well, I think when you become a grandmother, automatically, I think it's like the law or in the Bible or something, that when you become a grandmother, you automatically start making potato salad.
1: Yeah, absolutely. So I'm really excited for that because it brings that Iberico pork in, but then combines two different grandmothers that we get to taste their creation. So that's the one I'm personally most excited for. And

0: I think, is especially inspired by him and his roots.
1: Can we refer to them as mamaws, though, and not grandma? You know, I mean, because this is West Virginia.
0: I don't know. Yeah, I'm not sure what his names were for his grandmothers, but, I mean, you can do whatever you want.
1: Okay,
0: Dave.
1: Well, I know Wise County, Virginia. I've been there many, many times. It's not far from here. So I'd say there's a fair share of mamaws and papaws down there. We had a text here that says, okay, if we're going to Appalachian, especially for West Virginia, there's got to be pepperoni roll-inspired dishes in there somewhere.
0: There actually isn't. So I'll walk you through. We start with a fresh oyster, then pinto bean hummus, a tomato celebration, deviled egg, the summer corn gazpacho that I referenced, a summer peach salad that does include JQ Dickinson salt, then the pawpaw sorbet, the barbecue pork, a salmon cake with ramp aioli. So there's lots of ramp inspired. Chef Chase met with his whole team there at Abruzzi to kind of collect all these ideas, right? All these Appalachian inspired themes. Then we'll end with a banana pudding and a buttermilk blueberry pie. And this is for both the 99 people who have purchased tickets and the one that's still lingering out there. Chef Chase has promised a take-home gift after course number 10. He has not told me what this is. It is a surprise, but he's working on it, and everybody will get to take something home with them, too.
1: Well, if you're having a 10-course meal, I would suggest Melanta at that point. That might be a good take-home gift. With all due respect to Chef Chase, he's fabulous, but I'm just saying that is a lot of food. But as you said, you're going to be sampling little bits and pieces of everything.
0: Sampling little bits and pieces. So we worked with Chef Chase before for a Feast of the Seven Fishes dinner in December. And it really was like you got a nice sampling of everything across the board and didn't leave too full. But, you know, we could have some to-go boxes, too. You know, nothing's going to go to waste.
1: We're talking to Chuck McGill of Capital Market, the Dave Allen Show on 580 Live, brought to you in part by Morgan & Morgan, America's largest injury law firm. We do want to make sure, though, that people, I mean, when I was texting with you yesterday about this, I didn't know. I mean, I knew tickets were going quickly. I didn't know that they were, that you'd sold 99 out of 100. So literally, folks, there is one ticket left out there. How do people get that one ticket?
0: Yeah, just go to capitalmarket.net and you can click on events and it'll be the top listed events because it's our next event. So Thursday night from 6 to 8 at Capital Market outside. Looks like great weather and it's going to be an incredible menu. So these are the type of events we're going to continue building and hosting. Candace Nelson, our deputy executive director, has great ideas coming up with some of these dinners. So kudos to her and our team. And then Chef Chase and his team for putting this all together.
1: I'm just wanting to for a review of the pinto bean hummus. I mean that sounds like an interesting concept to me.
0: I'll go live or something and directly address you on Facebook.
1: There you go.
0: You know, so yeah, I'll give you a direct report on the pinto bean hummus. I'm pretty excited for it.
1: All right. So we had a text here too. It said, will there be a cookbook for sale specifically for this menu that anyone could buy? Maybe the money could go to charity, says the texter.
0: Hey, that's a good idea. We're looking for all those ideas. Where, you know, Capital Market is a 501c3 nonprofit. You know, we're here to be good community partners. And, you know, we do have all the menus printed up. So you will have a menu at your seat with everything that's in each dish. So nothing's a secret. It won't just be the what you're eating, but everything that's contained within it. So you can take those home, too, and see if you can replicate it.
1: All right. Chuck McGill, Capital Market, Thursday night. There is literally only one ticket left, folks, so you need to get it probably in the next 10 to 15 minutes or so. I appreciate you being here, my friend. Good luck with everything. We'll talk soon.
0: All right. Thanks, Dave.
1: All right. One ticket left, folks. One. 28 minutes away from 10. Hey, I want to tell you about a big event that's going to be happening down in my home area of Logan County. Logan Regional Medical Center is celebrating their 100th anniversary, and they are doing this big old free concert. It is absolutely free. Saturday, August 8th at Logan Football Stadium. Gates are going to open at 3 in the afternoon. Ricky Skaggs and Kentucky Thunder. I don't need to say anything more about Ricky Skaggs, a legend in the world of music. He and Kentucky Thunder Band will be playing. America's Got Talent winner Landau Eugene Murphy Jr., the Davison Brothers Band, Del Nora, Motown Legends, the Voices of Classic Soul featuring members of the Temptations, the Four Tops, the Drifters, the Mountain Stage Band, and more. And again, it is totally free. That's the cool thing about it. They have fireworks, all kinds of things for the kids to do. I'm going to be serving as your MC. Looking forward to seeing you there for that. If you need more information, you can visit the Logan Regional Medical Center page. Couple of housekeeping notes. Appreciate everyone coming out to see us at Trojan Landing Marina Power Sports on Saturday as we had the culmination of the Ride and Riches contest. Want to say congratulations to Van Jordan of Elkview. He was a grand prize winner, won that Segway UT6M side-by-side and $1,000 in cash. Good day for that gentleman, for sure. Gave away a ton of other cool prizes, too, so thanks to everybody that came out and all of our sponsors, of course, and Trojan Landing Marina Power Sports. We love working with those folks and looking forward to our next big promotion with them. Coming up later today, Metro News Midday, 13 News, and tonight, live anchor Amanda Barrett and me. Senator Patricia Rucker is going to join us. We had her scheduled last week, but she had to postpone due to an illness. She is back. Jeff Jenkins will have the news. T.J. Meadows will stop by. State Democratic Party Chair Mike Pushkin is here. Our good friend Andrew Donaldson. And, of course, Open Line West Virginia, Metro News Midday with 13 News. And tonight, live anchor Amanda Barrett and me, powered by Selango Law, coming up at noon today. On this show tomorrow, among the others, State Attorney General J.B. McCuskey is set to stop by. Texts about the capital market. What about for those not going to cookbook to order? Well, I think Chuck seemed to like the idea, to be honest with you. And when you talk about doing it for charity, they're a nonprofit organization, so they might be the charity over capital market. Text here about the Flock cameras. I guess the Flock cameras store all data, videos, audio, and locations on their servers and are given to the government based on the government's pay package, but all the data is in their servers regardless, says a texter. All right, we're going to take a break. It's 26 minutes away from 10. Danny Jones is coming up next. Guarantee Bank Hotline, 304-345-5858. 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
1: Minutes away from 10 on a Monday morning. Senior producer Ryan Nicholson is in charge of things on the other side of the glass. Guarantee Bank Hotline, 304-345-5858. Tony Taylor text 304-935-5008. I invite you to join me every Friday morning, 9:06, for the Adopt Me Please Pet of the Week from the Kanawha Charleston Humane Association, brought to you by Almost Heaven Interiors, family-owned, proudly serving the community for over 50 years, specializing in custom blinds, shades, shutters, upholstery, and beautifully crafted sewn goods, homes to hospitals, classrooms, to commercial spaces. They do it all, located at 516 D Street in South Charleston. Welcome to the show now, former sheriff, restaurateur, legislator, gravedigger, author, actor, and car show winner.
8: Race car driver.
1: I just keep adding to it. Danny Jones is here. How you doing, man?
8: Good. Looking. I That was fun. That car show was fun.
1: You're still going to be talking about that for a long time, aren't you?
8: Well, here's the deal. There were 28 prizes given away. I haven't talked about this, have I?
1: Yeah. We talked about it last couple of weeks, but that's okay. Talk about it again.
8: Well, there were 28 prizes given away. Three of them had money.
1: Mm-hmm.
8: And one of them was they had the People's Choice Award from outside of Leisure World.
1: It's out in California, by the way.
8: Yeah. You know. And then they had the people that lived in the, 10,000 people live there.
1: Yeah. It's like a small city. Or actually, it's probably a medium-sized city, I guess.
8: Yeah. And so, unlike people that, when you have a car show, they get those chairs which almost hit the ground.
1: Yeah.
8: And they sit in them and just relax. I stood in front of my car mm-hmm. with my Vietnam shirt on.
1: Yeah.
8: And there were a lot of Vietnam veterans. And everybody came by and wanted to take a picture with my car. So I said, I'll take a picture of you all with the car. And then I'd snap a picture of my information. And I'd say, do you all live here? And they say, yeah, we live here. I said, are you going to vote in the People's Choice Award? We didn't know you could vote. Oh, yeah, you can vote right over there. And I don't know if you've picked anybody or not, but just in case you haven't, I appreciate you considering me. Don't get political against me, okay?
1: This is basically the same spiel that you use when you ran for office, right? I don't know if you have a candidate yet or if you've chosen one, but if not, I would appreciate you considering me.
8: That's right. But of course, the car is beautiful. But I stood in front of it instead of behind it.
1: Mm-hmm.
8: And I didn't sit down. I stood up the whole time.
1: Mm-hmm.
8: And I worked it. I worked the crowd. So I got the People's Choice Award uh-huh. and $50 and a plaque. And there were a lot of nice cars there. If I hadn't won, I couldn't have felt bad.
1: Now, for people that haven't been listening the last couple of weeks, we've been talking about the saga of this car and this car show you won. Remind people what kind of car it is, what year?
8: It's a 1959 Cadillac Sedan DeVille. It's a four-door hardtop. Mm-hmm. And
1: the door on that car is probably bigger than a lot of cars today. That's how they used to make cars.
8: It's a fun car to drive.
1: Mm-hmm. What kind of engines it got in?
8: Oh, I don't know, 400 cubic inch, yeah. Something like
1: okay.
8: that. Pretty fast. I have no idea.
1: Pretty fast, though?
8: I don't know. I drove it out there. It went okay. I mean, it'll go 70 miles an hour.
1: Okay, that's all you need to know.
8: You know, I'll be 76 next month. I'm not out there.
1: Your racing days are behind you,
8: yeah,
1: you think?
8: I don't do that. But the Nomad's supposed to be finished by the end of the summer.
1: That's what you're telling me. I'm excited about that. Go ahead.
8: I'm looking forward to that. Go ahead.
1: I just want to ask you something about a couple things in the news. I'd love to get your perspective. You've been following all this with the controversy over the Flock cameras.
8: Yeah.
1: Okay. I mean, on Friday's midday show, I talked to Mayor Patrick Farrell of Huntington, and this has been going on, you know, for some time, various parts of the state of West Virginia and all over the country, people debating these Flock cameras, and they had a city council meeting in Huntington last Monday night, I guess, that went, or maybe it wasn't Monday, it was one night last week, went till 4 a.m. the next morning. They started at 6 or 7, went till 4 a.m. the next morning, people protesting in the streets about it and so on and so forth. Do you have an opinion on them?
8: Well, I want to make sure I know what I'm talking about.
1: Yeah.
8: Do these cameras take pictures of license plates and then send you a ticket?
1: Well, not necessarily. But now there are different types of, just like with anything else, Danny, you can order different packages. If a city, it can do as much or as little as you want. What the mayor of Huntington was talking about, that he was excited about it because it has things like gunshot detection mm-hmm. on it. They're not using it to send you a ticket in the mail because you ran a stop sign, for example. That's not what it's being used for. It's being used for investigations and things of that nature. That's
8: why would somebody be against that?
1: Because the argument is that it is a violation of it's almost like a Fourth Amendment violation. You know that
8: it's not
1: okay, and you say it's not. Why?
8: No, because it's we have cameras here in this town.
1: Oh yeah, yeah.
8: We have a camera in this town. Nobody knows. There's a camera that can see a good part of the East End, and nobody knows.
1: Yeah, but these are a little bit more invasive. For lack of a better term. I mean, because they can see a whole lot more than just what your average camera can see, depending on how they're programmed. And like in Putnam County, I interviewed the sheriff of Putnam County on the show on midday on Friday, and he said they have them there, that they placed a big order for them, but they're just going to kind of wait to activate them once they get more information about them. Because I think there's things that even the people do. One, the thing that I think is very interesting about this is how it seems to have gone beyond party lines, because the people that voted for this in Huntington City Council, there were some Republicans and there were some Democrats that voted for it. And mm-hmm. People that are against it, Danny, all had the same argument. And it's like a big brother type thing, watching everything.
8: So what? They do it in big cities. They do it everywhere.
1: Mm-hmm.
8: Use cameras. And you can catch people, private businesses use them.
1: Yeah, but you have, the argument is that I would have the right to not patronize this private business if I didn't want to be recorded. Now, granted, every business you go into has got some kind of camera. I get that. But if I were somebody that were totally against that, I could not go into that business.
8: A guy robs a bank,
1: mm-hmm.
8: and he makes it down the street. The first thing that the city of Charleston does, they go to see who's got cameras that focus out into the street.
1: Right.
8: And they'll find a lot of private businesses, and that's how they'll find the perp.
1: Well, that's what happened in the shooting that took place near Laidley Field a few months ago, was there was a particular business in the area that had the camera, and it was facing the street. And so that's one of the ways that they were able to track down the guy that was accused in like a matter of like 30 minutes or something.
8: I'm for it. I think it's good. I think they ought to, Huntington ought to hold its ground. And we went to Blackstone, and me and somebody else, we went over to Virginia Beach. They have a camera system.
1: Mm-hmm.
8: And they showed where there was a murder or beating or something in front of a nightclub over in Virginia Beach. And we watched it on the camera.
1: Mm-hmm.
8: I'm for it.
1: All right. 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You and I are both share a fondness for Bill Maher. I'm a couple of weeks late in this, Danny, but I did catch Vice President J.D. Vance on Bill Maher. It was a good interview. And one of my takeaways from that, I give J.D. Vance and other Republicans credit, because they'll go on his show. And he talked about this. Most Democrats will not. They featured Bill Maher yesterday on the ABC 9 o'clock show yesterday morning. Now, there are some exceptions. Gavin Newsom has gone odd. Fetterman has. But as Bill says, the people of his own party, Mamdani, AOC, Chuck Schumer, even Kamala Harris, would ever go on his show.
8: No, they won't.
1: But J.D. Vance will. And Mike Pence was on a couple of weeks ago. And he had dinner with the president. The president invited him.
8: Mike Pence, he was so funny. To me, he was the hero of January 6th. Mike Pence.
1: Mm-hmm.
8: He was saying, you know, Maher has a podcast that he does from his, I don't know, his basement or his house.
1: Something like that, yeah.
8: But he's sitting there smoking grass.
1: Yeah.
8: And he's going to get Pence on the podcast.
1: Yeah.
8: He's going to try to get him to smoke.
1: Pence said he would do it. Now he's not going to smoke
8: weed. He's not going to smoke any weed.
1: No. And J.D. Vance also said he would come down and do it, but he said, I'm also not going to smoke any weed.
8: Yeah.
1: And one of the funny things about it was, I guess they asked J.D. Vance if he saw Mike Pence's appearance on Bill Maher, and J.D. said, boy, I bet that was really sex, drugs, and rock and roll, wasn't it? I mean, Vance, to me, comes across, and I know there are a lot of people that don't like him, and I'm not necessarily a fan of some of his politics either, but I will say this, he comes across as, what's the word I'm looking for? Normal.
8: Mm-hmm.
1: He comes across in an era that we had two consecutive presidents that sometimes struggle with putting together a sentence in Biden and Trump. Vance just comes across as being normal.
8: I'm not a fan of the administration, but he's got some people on there that I really like. Mm-hmm. One of them, Burgum, yeah. Secretary Jack of Burgum, Interior. Yeah. Scott Bessent gave a speech while America slept at the Reagan Library. Mm-hmm. It's on YouTube. Mm-hmm. You need to see that.
9: Okay.
8: I mean, that guy's a winner. And my favorite is Rubio.
1: Well, I was going to say, one of the things that that Marr brought up was he feels that the Republican nominee is either going to be J.D. Vance or Marco Rubio, and yeah. you guys are going to have to fight it out among yourselves on that. I mean, I would, right now, as we sit here right now, I would probably give the edge to J.D. Vance in the Republican nomination right now.
8: Yeah.
1: All right.
8: Yeah, I think it's unfortunate. Myself.
1: Why didn't Rubio, when he ran for president before, why didn't his message resonate? Was there just too many other people out there?
8: No. Not by that time. It was just Trump. The people had caught on. They drank the Kool-Aid. Mm-hmm. I mean, they were going to be for Trump. It wasn't against Rubio. Mm-hmm. It was, they were for Donald Trump. And, but he's a sharp guy. Yeah. He really is. He gave a speech in Munich. Let me tell you what's going on. It's in the Wall Street Journal this morning. John Bolton. Remember him?
1: Yeah, I am.
8: He got convicted. He pled guilty to having some documents he shouldn't have had that he had when he was National Security Advisor. And He paid $2 million fine, something like that. And he still gets sentenced in October. Mm-hmm. Now, he is on a list of three. Him, Mike Pompeo, and Brian Hook, that the Iranians have a contract out on. Mm-hmm. Okay? And if they decide... And they had security teams. President Biden put security around them, and they had Secret Service protection. And as soon as Trump became president, he took it away. And so, but if they put John Bolton in jail, they'll kill him. Somebody will kill him.
1: Really?
8: Sure.
1: Going back to J.D. Vance, Texas Vance and his wife, Yusha, welcomed their fourth child, Alex Neil Vance, on Sunday. First vice presidential birth in 150 years.
8: Yeah. Yeah. Well, you know, you can still see Hillbilly Elegy or read the book. Mm-hmm. Hillbilly Elegy is on, it's on one of the platforms. Yeah. Or if not, you can buy it.
1: I did not read the book, but I did see the movie. And I remember my wife and I were talking about this yesterday, and I remember all the controversy of people in Appalachia that were saying, that is not representative of Appalachia. Oh, yeah, it was.
8: Yeah.
1: For a lot of places, it was, from somebody that's from southern West Virginia, even though this took place in Ohio, you know, and whatever.
8: What was not?
1: Well, they thought it was an overgeneralization. But to me, it was a story about one or two families or whatever. It's a lot of what I saw. Not my family specifically, but it's a lot of what I saw. 9:51, the Dave Allen Show on 580 Live, brought to you in part by the all-new Generations Ford of Hurricane. 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More with Danny Jones after this on the Voice of Charleston, WCHS.
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1: Seven minutes away from 10, the Dave Allen Show and 580 Live brought to you in part by the Charleston Dirty Birds. 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Busy, busy week of Dirty Birds baseball. We'll talk about it throughout the week. You can check out dirtybirdsbaseball.com if you need more information. Danny Jones is here. Text says, yeah, Trump took the security away from all of them, but they are now private citizens and all multimillionaires, so they can afford their own private security.
8: Well, I don't – maybe whoever's saying that knows a lot more about their financial background than the rest of us. How do you know they're multimillionaires? How do you know Brian Hook? Do you even know who Brian Hook is? And the answer is no, they don't know who he is.
1: Tech says, your problem with crime is not enough visible police on foot all day, every day in downtown. People want to see police all day walking from block to block, so we don't need cameras.
8: Wrong.
1: Why?
8: Because of the cost of the cops.
1: I was going to say,
8: it costs a lot of money to have police.
1: Yeah.
8: Now, you need cameras and so you can verify.
1: Mm-hmm.
8: That's why they put them inside of banks. No, that's wrong.
1: Text Dave, the top three worst presidents were all Republicans. Trump tops the list.
8: Who were the other two?
1: I don't know. That's okay. What the text said. Text says, J.D. Vance is a weasel. And Scott,
8: that's deep.
1: Scott Bessent is a genius. Rubio, though, needs to be the next president.
8: No, I agree with both those things. Mm-hmm. Scott Bessent is a genius.
1: Text says the flock cameras captures images and license plate numbers that are all stored in databases as if everyone is automatically a criminal suspect. Danny needs to bone up a bit in this highly controversial topic.
8: I'm missing the point.
1: They're saying that it's not just that it's what they're saying is that the information is stored. That it's
8: stored on the back of my car. The license plate's on the back of my car. Anybody can see it.
1: Right. Nobody but you and Danny Jones admire J.D. Vance. He has zero charisma. He's surly with his face frozen in a perpetual scowl, and he obviously bungled the talks with Iranian leaders. He would go down in flames in a presidential election. Number one.
8: He was in the Marine Corps, wasn't he?
1: I think he was in the military. I'm pretty sure of that. I'm not exactly sure. But number one, I just said that he's normal. That's all I said about J.D. Vance is that he comes across as being normal. Text says Brian Hook's net worth is roughly between $1 million and $5 million, Danny.
8: Yeah. To get that off the internet?
1: Well, I'm assuming they did. I mean,
8: the reason these guys are that Iran has a price on their head is because they put together the package that killed Soleimani. They did it for Trump and for the country. They deserve to be protected by Trump and by the country. It doesn't matter what their net worth is.
1: Text says, bring back the metal spikes. Those were helpful. We had some strange texts today.
8: What metal spikes?
1: I guess, the metal spikes have never gone anywhere. They're still out there, I guess.
8: Well, I had some loafer rails
1: mm-hmm.
8: in the... before they redid the park over there.
1: Yeah.
8: Because the people were sitting in the... You had to walk to the mall, and women would walk to the mall, and there were narrow passages there, and guys would just say awful things to them and intimidate them. So I put these loafer rails on the concrete, and they couldn't sit there.
1: Have you followed any of what they have done in this big debate up in the city of Morgantown right now? They're trying to – there are certain members of the city council in Morgantown, Danny, that are trying to outlaw what they call hostile benches, meaning benches – they have specifically put benches in town that you cannot sleep on. Or in certain – not all the benches, but some of them, to keep – to keep the homeless or whomever from sleeping on it. There's a move in within Morgantown City Council to do away with, I won't say make them illegal, but to do away with all of those things to keep the homeless from sleeping on them, and people are up in arms over it and saying,
8: I thought Mondami was the mayor of New York.
1: So I'm going to take it, if you were still mayor, that's not something that you would support.
8: I would support it.
1: No,
8: okay.
1: No, I mean, doing away with them. You have a problem?
8: No, but I don't understand. They're benches. Are you, can you sit on them during the daytime?
1: Yeah, you can sit, but they're not conducive to laying on. That's the point, is that there may be like a rail in between, like if it's a two-seater, so to speak, that there might be a rail in between.
8: Yeah, you could also have benches with armrests.
1: Mm-hmm.
8: You with me? Metal.
1: Yeah, that's kind of what I'm saying there.
8: Yeah. No, I'm for there's another one. A socialist is going to get nominated in Michigan.
1: Yes, I saw that.
8: And Mike Rogers could win that seat. Mm-hmm. Republicans aren't going to have a good year. I'm more confident now that Susan Collins will be reelected.
1: The most, if take politics aside of it, most people that just do this for a living say the midterms are going to be a bloodbath and it ain't going to end up well for the Republicans.
8: I don't think it's going to be a bloodbath. I think the Republicans are going to lose. I think they're going to come out on the bottom end. Oh, by the way, Jeffries had a conference call with Bernie Sanders trying to get him to stay out of the House races. Mm-hmm. Uh-uh.
1: Not going to do it.
8: No.
1: All right. Danny Jones, always a pleasure to have you on the show, my friend.
8: Yeah.
1: And we'll have you back next week. How's that?
8: I hope so.
1: All right. Coming up on the show tomorrow, Attorney General J.B. McCuskey will stop by the show. Follow the news of the day, WVMetroNews.com and WCHSNetwork.com as well. I'll be back later today with Metro News Midday with 13 News and Tonight Live anchor Amanda Barron and myself, Meadows and Wilson, coming up with Talkline. Ryan Nicholson, our producer, thank you so much. I will see you later today. Until then, have fun. I love somebody.

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2: From ABC News. I'm Sherry Preston. The United States conducting its ninth round of airstrikes against Iran overnight, hitting a northwestern city believed to be home to underground missile bases. That, in addition to other targets as well, says ABC senior Pentagon reporter Louis Martinez.
3: When Iran started attacking commercial shipping in the Strait of Hormuz, the United States went after those locations where those attacks had been launched from. And we saw towards the end of the week an expansion of that going to other areas. We saw that they struck railway areas. They struck bridges that were near Bandar Abbas, that major port in southern Iran, right there on the Strait of Hormuz. And we know that President Trump met with his security advisors about possibly expanding the scope.
2: Two American service members killed in action have now been identified. They are First Lieutenant Tyler Feehan from Hawaii and Private Isabella Gonzalez of Texas. A third service member, also believed killed in Jordan, has not yet been identified. Will the UK's seventh prime minister in 10 years be the one to restore hope to the British people? Andy Burnham sure hopes so.
4: Let us make this the moment when Britain starts to believe again. The moment we bring back hope.
2: He took over this morning after Keir Starmer stepped down. It's still not certain that the lettuce pulled from store shelves because of that parasitic bacteria is the exact cause of the slight coccidiosis outbreak. However, ABC's Elizabeth Schulze says the company in the middle of it is taking no chances.
5: Taylor Farms says that the FDA has not identified a single positive product that has tested positive for the parasite and that this recall is out of an abundance of caution. Last week, the FDA, though, did link the outbreak in five states to Taylor Farms shredded iceberg lettuce that was sourced from central Mexico and supplied to Taco Bell restaurants. Taco Bell says that it has removed all affected products.
2: Spain's national soccer team has landed in Madrid. Big parade this afternoon in honor of the new winners of the World Cup. You're listening to ABC News.
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7: 10:03 in the capital city. Good Monday morning to you, Jeff Jenkins. 580 WCHS Radio Newsroom. 75 degrees in Charleston. Hazy sun today. High 87. More on the Metro News AccuWeather forecast in just a couple of minutes. 1 year down and a thumbs up from South Charleston Police Chief Brad Reinhardt about the traffic roundabout at the intersection of Jefferson Road and Kanawha Turnpike. Reinhardt says he's not sure if it could have gone any better.
8: I caught Carbide Hill. Used to back up all the time between 4 and 5, and it does not back up anymore. Sometimes it would be so congested down there, it would back up almost back on the interstate where people were getting off the Kanawha Turnpike exit.
7: Reinhardt says there were only 7 wrecks in the past year at the roundabout and overpass bridge. Staying in South Charleston, where contractors are getting closer to opening one side of a new bridge at the Montrose exit of I-64. Crews have been working on the Montrose Drive overpass bridge for a few months now. They're putting the finishing touches on the east side of that new bridge and are expected to switch traffic to that side while they rebuild the west side of the bridge. Entire project includes the replacement of 3 bridges at the Montrose exit. Charleston City Council will be asked tonight to approve a handful of resolutions before the city and the State Division of Highways concerning improvements in street lighting, sidewalks, and streets. The city and DOH are working together on the Capital Connector project aimed at improvements on Kanawha Boulevard, City Council meeting begins at 7 tonight. Police in Huntington are continuing their investigation into a fatal collision that took place early Sunday morning along Interstate 64. A person was struck, hit by a vehicle near the U.S. Route 60 exit. No names have been released. The Reds continue their 9-game road trip to begin the second half of the season when they open a 3-game series tonight against the Seattle Mariners. Pre-game coverage begins at 9:10. First pitch at 9:40 right here on 580 WCHS. The Reds took 2-3 from the Rockies over the weekend. It's 10:05, and this is 580 WCHS, the voice of Charleston.
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7: Metro News AccuWeather with a forecast. Hazy sunshine today, high 87, partly cloudy, humid tonight, a couple of thunderstorms late, low 72. Tomorrow could be a stormy day with some severe weather possible, high 84. 75 degrees now, 580 WCHS, the voice of Charleston.
13: 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Maybe. What is China and Russia doing to influence our conversations about data centers? Also, we'll talk to State School Board member James Paul. It's Metro News Talk Line. We're underway.
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13: 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TJ is in Charleston. 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Text the show, 304-TALK, 304, 304. 825-5304. That is the text line. That's the phone line. You can participate throughout today's program. Coming up a little bit later on, James Paul, state school board member, will join us. Also, Montague County Sheriff's Department took some time on Friday to detail how flock cameras, automatic license plate readers, are being used in Monongalia County. We'll get some details on the information they had to share coming up in the second hour of the program. And I jokingly say, get your tinfoil hats ready. Well, not really. There's a New York Times article recently published. There have been several others about the influence China and Russia are having as it pertains to our conversations about data centers, even here in West Virginia. Eric Tarr, Putnam County Senator, will join us for that conversation coming up a little bit later. Say good morning to TJ Meadows, who did not win the Open Championship over the weekend. Good morning, TJ.
17: No, I didn't. Nor did Scottie Scheffler, world number one, ends up finishing fourth. But, you know, overall, he's Scotty. He's still the world's number one, but fun to watch. I will say this, Dave. I am shocked. Shocked, I tell you, that the Chinese and the Russians would be in the propaganda business. I cannot believe it.
13: You know, I kid a little bit, put the tinfoil hats on, but you read the New York Times article. There are several others. Reuters written about this. American Enterprise Institute did a deep dive. Believe it or not, China has a vested interest in beating the United States in the AI race.
18: And Eric Tarr's brought this up before, and now I can't remember if we've had that conversation on the air or off the air. So we're going to have it on the air now. but yes, there is a social media campaign. That's not to undermine anybody's actual concerns, TJ, but it points out that they are magnifying some of these legitimate concerns, some of these illegitimate concerns, to try to push the U.S. behind China in the AI race.
17: And for those who would discount this race and say this is another Cold War era propaganda, the U.S. is trying to make people afraid of the Chinese or the Russians, wake up. Wake up. This is real. And it is a race. And it's one that we need to win, for a lot of reasons. So we'll get into that.
18: Eric Tarr will join us a little bit later. Jonathan Savage, Fox News Radio, latest on what's happening in Iran as well. We were not working. Well, we work a little bit on Sundays, getting ready for Monday. But most of the time, U.S. District Judges don't work on Sundays. U.S. District Judge Frank Volk was the Southern District of West Virginia judge, entered a show cause order Sunday telling lawyers for the Greenbrier to put it in writing why the court should not move ahead with proceedings that have been delayed for more than a month with regards to financing, Omni Hotels, debt owed on the Greenbrier, et cetera, et cetera. We call it as the Greenbrier turns. Metro News statewide correspondent Brad McElhinney has been following this throughout. Brad, good morning.
19: Oh, hello and good morning. No one knows what is exactly the judge's mindset, except for the judge and maybe a clerk or two. But, you know, you mentioned the Sunday filing, and that's fairly rare. And I read into it that is an indicator that the judge is pretty serious here. Again, this case is over whether Omni Hotel and Resorts and its affiliate White Sulphur Springs Holdings can leverage their $300 million or so in first lien debt to convince the judge to put a receiver in charge of the historic Greenbrier Resort to run it and to force out Senator Jim Justice and his family. The justices, through their attorneys, have been trying to hold that at bay for about 6 weeks now by saying that they've got a potential $500 million loan on the line, and that the loan could pay down White Sulphur Springs Holdings and other creditors, as well as paying for long-delayed and much-needed capital improvements to the Greenbrier structure. The judge, Judge Volk, on May 30th, which if you look at your calendars, was about 6 weeks ago, said, all right, I'm going to give you the time that you need to see all of that through. But the judge said, if you go any longer than July 16th, which was, according to your calendar, last Thursday, this is my wording, the judge indicated his patience would wear thin and that his attitude may shift. So we've all been looking, those of us who cover this case, you know, what's going to happen? Because it's pretty clear that this financial deal is not yet cemented. And in it came yesterday afternoon, with the judge saying, look, you need to give me a good reason in writing why you don't have your homework done, or else we're going to have some hearings and we're going to commence, put this thing back into order and go.
17: Brad, is there any reason to believe from the justice camp or elsewhere for that matter that they can get the deal done this week, wrap it up, pay off Omni, and this is done?
19: I think there are a couple of reasons to doubt that. One is the complication and the size of the deal itself. $500 million. If you've ever taken out a financing deal on your car or your home, even at the car dealership, it takes all afternoon to get that paperwork done. I do not know what is going on between the justices and their lender, which is Kennedy Lewis Investment Management of New York. In the justice filings, they say it's proceeding as normal. Everybody intends to do it. And the justices have submitted emails showing that they sent pay down information. What's your price? Here's the account, that kind of thing, to White Sulphur Springs Holdings. However, White Sulphur Springs Holdings, which is the Omni affiliate, indicates it hasn't received any of the paperwork that you would normally get if you're doing a deal of this magnitude, you know, just nothing to sign, nothing in their inbox. The other thing to wonder about is the Greenbrier is one of few institutions in West Virginia with a casino, and casino licenses are not willy-nilly. And there is currently, to my understanding, a review of how this financial transfer would affect the Greenbrier's casino license. And Metro News and others got a hold of a letter from the acting lottery commissioner, David Bradley, to the lawyers for the justices. And it indicated, you know, strong reservations about the justices' financial condition, all of this debt, the late action by the Greenbrier to try to renew its lottery license for the current year, and then said, look, we're not even meeting again as a lottery commission until August. And it raised the issue about whether that review would, you know, even be complete by then. If the judge in federal court is expecting an answer right now, August is off that time frame. So all kinds of reasons to think this may be in danger, not clear it's going to happen. But, you know, there are things where we just don't know because it's a family held property, and they could have, you know, just a miracle to tell the judge by 8:30 tomorrow morning. Don't know.
18: Metro News statewide correspondent Brad McElhenney. Well, Brad, we've been down this road before, maybe not to this magnitude with the Justice family businesses, where it feels like this thing, it's coming to a head. Here's the thing, and somehow they figure it out. So I'm not trying to ask you to peer into your crystal ball, Brad, but we have been down this road to some degree before with the Justice family businesses here.
19: Everything's good in the neighborhood. This seems quite serious, though, and, you know, I mean, it depends on a few things. One is, what is the status of this potential financial arrangement? What is the lender, Kennedy Lewis, thinking? Do they have any misgivings, or are they still good to go? What we hear about Kennedy Lewis flows through the justices and their attorneys. So, you know, it depends on what you think of the narrator. But what's on the judge's mind? You know, how impatient is he getting to be? Judge Volk did indicate on May 30th that if this goes beyond a certain point, his patience will shift, and we are now at that point. But, you know, what do the justices say by 8:30 a.m. tomorrow through their attorneys? How do they say it? Is it built on concrete statements that demonstrate progress? And, you know, to what degree is the judge willing to accept all this? You know, even if they delay a bit, I don't quite know where that gets them. Finally, you know, this is getting more and more complicated. This began as White Sulphur Springs Holdings asking for a receiver to oversee the Greenbrier. Then the state tax department got in to say, well, you know, we're trying to protect $4 million in liens that we have assessed for unpaid taxes. So that's now two creditors in. Now a third creditor, which is a combination of a company called New London Tobacco Market and their associated entity, 5 Mile Energy. They're out of Kentucky. They have a longstanding case that began as a battle over mineral rights. They won that case years ago, but they have been in court ever since trying to get the justices to pay. Recently, the judge in that case in Kentucky pierced the corporate veil and said, you know, you've not been paying. I think that you've not acted in good faith. Entities within the justice corporation network are the same, the judge said in Kentucky, as some of the justice family members. And that judge is holding them personally accountable. Now they want in on this because there is some overlap between the justice companies in this case too. New London Tobacco Market is not trying to get its hands on the Greenbrier, as far as I can tell, but it's trying to get its hands on a slice of the $500 million to make it whole. All of that weighs things down. All of that applies additional pressure And in some ways, honestly, it begins to take the shape of a bankruptcy without anybody declaring bankruptcy, with these creditors all lining up and preparing for the potential of the $500 million coming through, or at least adding financial weight and pressure.
17: And there's also the political ramifications out there. A U.S. senator who may or may not want to run for his old job and be governor again. Does this stick politically? It seems nothing ever has stuck politically, at least from a negative perspective, with Jim Justice. Brad, how do you weigh all of that into what's happening?
19: Mm-hmm. I mean, there have been all kinds of rumors, pretty openly so, that Justice may be considering running for governor again, taking on the incumbent, Patrick Morrissey. But would need to make a decision relatively soon. And there were all kinds of rumors within the rumors that decision may come right after 4th of July. Well, that also has come and gone. And, you know, I think if Jim Justice wanted to make that kind of run, it would be very helpful to clear the air of all of this. You know, the questions about the Greenbrier and the ownership, which is part of his persona, part of his area of pride, to clear the air of the state of West Virginia tax debts, and all of the other multi-million dollar claims on Justice finances. I think it at least could be seen as a restrictor plate on Justice's racing acumen.
18: 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You can read his latest on the Greenbrier over at the websites. Our lead story this morning at WVMetroNews.com. Brad, always appreciate it. Thank you so much.
19: Hey, thanks. 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Pay your bills.
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2: This is a Bloomberg Money Minute. Some positivity on Wall Street this morning as investors look ahead to tech earnings from Google parent Alphabet, along with Tesla and Intel, and things seem to calm down a bit in the Middle East. Also, the information says Google is developing a service

0: Stock Exchange under the symbol JMKE. And home chefs are taking kitchen cooking tech and products to a whole new level, talking about things like professional grade equipment like a centrifuge and a dry aging fridge to host omakase style dinner parties. Kitchen appliance manufacturers are now adapting commercial equipment for residential kitchens, and chefs are releasing sauces and condiments to bring high-end dining experiences into home kitchen. Denise Pellegrini, Bloomberg Radio.
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5: U.S. Central Command announced late yesterday that U.S. forces had hit Iran for a ninth consecutive evening, striking Iranian targets after earlier confirming the deaths of three American troops in Jordan and Iraq. A fourth death was confirmed while trying to disarm an Iranian drone. Fox News Radio's Jonathan Savage joins us for the latest. Jonathan, good morning. More strikes on Iran.
6: Yeah, that's right. They are once again going after various aspects of the Iranian military, trying to degrade their ability to go after ships in the Red Sea. But it's also believed that the U.S. was targeting a city that hosts an underground missile storage facility, ballistic missile storage facility. So that certainly is a campaign which is continuing and arguably expanding. In retaliation, Iran appears to have been firing drones and missiles at Bahrain and Kuwait. We know that on Friday, that two American soldiers were killed. A third is missing with the remains recovered but not identified. And that was after Iranian drone and missile fire at Jordan. So the combat continues. There are some reports we're getting on Reuters today that there's been a suggestion that perhaps there could be a 10-day moratorium on the combat in order to try to get the diplomatic track back in action. But at the moment, all this is just talk, and the fighting is continuing.
7: Meanwhile, Jonathan, I'm reading that Yemen's Houthis want to impose a maritime blockade on Saudi Arabia. I mean, obviously, there are already tensions around the oil markets, what's not happening in the Strait of Hormuz. This would just exacerbate those even more.
6: It absolutely would. It would have an impact on the oil market, on the global economy. And now, this conflict goes back some distance. In Yemen, there has been a civil war, which is on ice a little bit at the moment, but Saudi Arabia backed one side in the civil war. Iran backed the Houthis, and essentially it was a proxy war between the two regional superpowers being fought in Yemen. Now, recently, Saudi Arabia attacked Sana'a International Airport in the Houthi-controlled part of Yemen, and now the Houthi rebels say that they are imposing a maritime embargo against Saudi Arabia as one of their responses. They say it's an eye for an eye.
5: Fox News Radio's Jonathan Savage with the latest on the Iranian conflict. Jonathan, before we let you go, I can respect a defensive struggle, but 1-0, my man. Not a lot of offense yesterday as Spain wins the World Cup.
6: No, it was a grinding game, wasn't it? It was not the best game of the World Cup by a long, long way. It was such a one-sided final as well. Spain dominated the ball. We expected them to do that

0: We didn't think, though, that Argentina would offer so little themselves when they had it. And they had a single shot on goal, and that was in extra time. They were the first team in the history of the World Cup to not have a shot on goal in the final in 90 minutes. Even Lionel Messi looked a lost individual out there. So it was not a classic final by any means. But in the end, the better team won.
1: Did we do okay hosting the World Cup, Jonathan, from your perspective? Did we do all right over here?
0: Yeah, I think absolutely. Certainly in terms of the human aspect of it, I've seen so many great stories of Americans and traveling supporters getting on so well, with people blown away by the hospitality that they received, discovering things about America that they never knew or perhaps confounded the expectations that they came with. Everyone could see that the atmosphere in so many cities was welcoming and festival-like. The gripes people have were to do with the organization, the officialdom aspect of it, with what FIFA did, with what some local organizing committees did, with the costs involved, not just in tickets, but in transit to and from some stadiums. But on the whole, I think it's been a great success.
1: Fox News Radio's Jonathan Savage. Jonathan, appreciate it, buddy. Thank you so much.
0: Thank you.
1: Coming up, how China and Russia are influencing our conversations on data centers. This is Talkline on Metro News, the voice of West Virginia. It is 10:30, time to get a news update. Let's check in on the Metro News Radio Network, find out what's happening across the great state of West Virginia.
2: West Virginia Metro News, I'm Jeff Jenkins. U.S. District Judge Frank Volk has ordered a response from the Jim Justice family of companies on the lawsuit focused on the control of the Greenbrier Resort. Metro News statewide correspondent Brad McElhaney says Volk entered a rare Sunday order.
3: Volk wrote, quote, "The court orders defendants to show cause in writing by 8:30 a.m. on Tuesday, explaining why the court should not forthwith enter an order setting further proceedings necessary for a prompt adjudication of the merits."
2: The justices say they're finalizing a new financing deal to pay off a $300 million Greenbrier loan that Omni Hotels and Resorts now holds. More from Brad at WVMetroNews.com. There's a lawsuit on the books. The ACLU suing the city of Huntington over its new Flock security camera contract. Huntington Mayor Patrick Farrell says the lawsuit about last week's city council vote is premature.
4: You know, my response is that, look, Monday night was step one of many.
2: Meanwhile, the Montague County Sheriff's Department is releasing specifics about its Flock camera deal.
5: The Montague County Sheriff's Department held an information session with the media and introduced the transparency dashboard. Chief Deputy Mark Ralston says vehicle type and plate numbers are the only images captured, and they're purged every 21 days.
6: Nothing in there is searchable other than the plate and the vehicle description.
5: I'm Mike Nolte for WVMetroNews.com.
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7: Come on, Liam, let's go. Get open. 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Oh, come on, use your head. 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
8: There he goes again. 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
2: Police say they filed no charges in connection with a person being struck and killed along Interstate 64 in Huntington early Sunday morning. No word on why that person was along the interstate. The collision reported about 4 a.m. Bottled water is available at several locations in Barber County after flash flooding that happened back on Saturday. Most of the damage reported is to roads, bridges, and water lines. Severe weather back in the forecast tomorrow in West Virginia with the chance for some strong storms. From the Metro News Anchor Desk, I'm Jeff Jenkins.

0: 304 Talk 304. That is the text line, 800-765-8255. The phone number, State Board of Education member James Paul, going to join us coming up top of next hour. And we'll get back into this conversation regarding flock cameras, the automated license plate readers that are drawing strong opposition and pushback across the state. We'll do that at 11:33 this morning. 800-765-TALK. The phone number, 304-TALK-304, is the text line. Let me see. Last week in Beijing, Chinese President Xi Jinping cast Beijing as the champion of a new global AI order using China's premier tech conference to promote open source technology and challenge U.S. influence over the rules governing the fast-moving sector. That coming on the heels of growing reports of Chinese and Russian influence in our conversations regarding data centers and where they should be built, how they should be built, what concerns we have. Putnam County State Senator Eric Tarr told us about this, a while ago. And he joins us on Metro News Talk Line this morning in the Incova Insurance Studios in Charleston. Morning, Eric.
1: Good morning, Dave. How you doing today?
0: Doing well.
2: I hope if I turned the right one on, sorry.
0: That always helps. There you go. Morning, Eric.
3: Can you hear me now?
0: Yeah, buddy.
3: Good morning, Dave.
0: Appreciate you coming by. This is not a tinfoil hat, call the overnight show conspiracy theory. This is happening as we sit here and live and breathe.
3: No, absolutely. Yeah, and we had that discussion, you're talking about. I can't remember if we were discussing it before or after one of these conversations we had here in the studio or if it was actually on the air. But when you go out to some of the permit hearings and things like that, it really becomes evident. You have a lot of people that come into these hearings that are not from West Virginia, and they're not just showing up for the hearings. They're going door to door in neighborhoods and trying to scare, using flat out scare tactics. And they come under the guise of environmentalist groups. And it's very apparent, if you just take a picture of what the cliche is of the left of the left of the left, that's who shows up at these permit hearings and is just screaming people down. So about these permits, and then it gets people riled up, scared, and I can see how, and you can tell that it's extremely organized. Somebody has to be funding it. And so in conversations I've had with some of the data centers, come in and said, it was just an innocent conversation. I said, are you getting this anywhere else? Does it happen? And they said, oh yeah, it's everywhere. And I said, well, where is it coming from? And they said, well, our opinion is, and then this was completely off record, not out in front of a group. They said it's foreign adversaries that are trying to sway the national opinion against AI development and data center development in the United States in order for China to keep the advantage.
2: Why is it important that America have the advantage? That is a question I get all the time when I talk about this.
3: Well, it's technology. I think anybody, you'd have a few that would disagree, I think, that technology is today's arms race. I talk about all the time, something as little as a capital C, knowledge is power. Mm-hmm. So AI is the rapid access to a conglomeration of knowledge. And so the more powerful it gets, the more knowledge you have with it. When it comes to developing weapons, when it comes to swaying public opinion, when it comes to being able to shape a message, some of the things that, there's a national investigation right now into this, too. I think Tom Scott with the Senate Intelligence Committee, and I think on the House Committee, too, has asked the Department of Justice to start looking into this. And one of the claims that's came out is that China's influence on ChatGPT's answers. So just like if you go back to social media, when all the Black Lives Matter stuff, and how does everybody across the country come up with the same signs at the same protest at the same time? That's paid for. It's planned. It's coordinated. There's got to be money behind that. Mm-hmm. And AI is way beyond what social media ever was as far as being able to shape a population narrative. That's my opinion. When you're on the ground level and you're trying to get things moving and you see where the resistance is coming from, it's the same communist, socialist groups, especially many of them under the guise of environmentalist. Sierra Club's one of the worst, if not the worst. And they got a lot of little sub-chapters that really get involved in all this stuff, too. So to me, it was fairly apparent. That's why I asked the question.
0: Putnam County Senator Eric Tarr joining us, Metro News Talk Line. And, Eric, I go back to our federal elections, and I sat in on a presentation, it's been several years ago now, how easily foreign actors can use AI, which is kind of ironic in all this, I guess, create an internet meme, put some information on there that is sort of true but verifiably false, put it out on social media, it catches fire, and that's all it takes to get that information cycle started. And we know the Russians were doing it in the elections, trying to influence elections. We know the Chinese are doing it. It's that simple. It doesn't have to be, you know, a traditional spy wearing the fedora and, you know, the trench overcoat. It's creating an AI meme, putting it out there in the public sphere somewhere and letting it take off. And it works.
3: Yeah. Their gameplay seems to be that they find a division that is organic or natural, amplify it, and then create a bunch of sources that validate that division mm-hmm. and the reasons for that division. And a lot of money put behind it in order to be able to do that. And if you can, if our search, if the way that we get to information becomes AI, you know, a lot of times now if I'm going to go do a search, I'll as quickly go into the Google AI or into Claude or something like that before I'll just put it in a search bar for Google, where we always used to do a search bar. And it becomes a discussion back with you as far as what the reasons it's giving you the answer. If that becomes our truth, and China controls the truth, or Russia controls the truth, that's extremely powerful.
2: Through things like DeepSeek, their version of our ChatGPT, because it's interesting. If you open source this with a tool where you're a developer and you don't pay for a specific engine, I was reading the other day, but you pay for an open source tool that gives you Claude, ChatGPT, the Chinese version, etc. You know where the traffic was moving to?
3: Well, I would assume China.
2: DeepSeek.
3: DeepSeek, oh well.
2: Yeah.
3: Well, there you go.
2: The Chinese version?
3: Yeah, exactly.
2: And
3: yeah.
2: That's extremely alarming. But I look at some of these AI-generated images too. A group only in Montana. They have a Facebook page. Beautiful Montana scenic sunset, Montana flag, proud to be a Montanan, all these things. A sign that says, data centers don't belong in Montana. That was generated by a Chinese-funded group.
3: No, absolutely.
2: This report, there's one in Utah, one in Oklahoma. Yeah. Is the problem, Eric, that we do not realize that in our republic, in our democracy, that citizens have to play a role. They must be informed. They must look beyond. They must cross-check everything. And we're just too lazy to do it, so we've become susceptible to this kind of propaganda.
3: Oh, yeah. You know, the easiest thing is to read a headline. A headline becomes a meme. Mm-hmm. So you can get a narrative out there pretty quickly off a headline because, you know, the average person, really, this isn't what you're consuming your day with, right? We're putting bread on the table. And so you might jump into your phone for a minute here or there, scroll through 30 headlines, and that becomes your narrative. So it's you can see how one of the things as we move forward, I think as a republic, that somehow we have to be able to get to back to our fundamental truths. And so, you know, and I think that's changing. I mean, we essentially have the People's Republic of New York now, you know, up there with you see New York saying, hey, we're absolutely banning data centers. Well, who is behind the narrative for banning data centers? It goes straight back to our country's adversaries, and they're siding with them. So, we definitely have to, one, when you see something that's collective across headlines, and that's what I was noticing that this morning. Well, I can't remember which the headline it was this morning. I was going through and scrolling. Oh, it had to do with gas prices. Mm. You know, we were talking about this before coming on the air, gas prices and, you know, what's going on in Iran. Multiple news outlets are hitting the same story that gas is back up to over $4 a gallon because we struck Iran. And it was the same spin on a few words across a plethora of news sites. Well, is somebody trying to just downplay our activity in Iran? Or are they just trying to beat up Trump over gas prices? What is it? Because the headline is not gas prices are back up to $4 and then figure it out why. It's because of the activity took Iran. Maybe it was. But how common and how consistent that message was across multiple headlines just kind of, you know, makes you wonder, why is it so similar?
0: Eric Tarr joining us, Putnam County Senator. Given all of this that we've discussed this morning, Eric, how important is it that West Virginia partners with data center developers who are going to be transparent, forthcoming, like the situation in Putnam County. Google, from everything that I have read, from everybody I've talked to, guy who lives in Putnam County there sitting next to you, have said Google's been a great partner. They've been forthright. They've provided information. So how important is it as we recruit these types of businesses, recruit these types of developments, that we make certain our partners are on the up and up, if you will?
3: You know, I don't know our ability to investigate the up and up at a state level. You know, I really don't. And I think and I believe that Google is going to be a great partner for Putnam County. They've not shown me anything that says otherwise. They've been ahead of the game as far as transparency and down to very early to the real estate purchase. You just don't see that. So they're showing transparency. Other groups we've worked with have, frankly, they've shown a lot of transparency too, going through when we're talking to them. But it's, you know, it's at an NDA level. It's transparent to those that they're bringing into that circle for the planning, just because they know they're going to be under attack as soon as it's in public. And some of those groups don't have the kind of funding horsepower that Google might have to go in and say, you know, protest all you want, we're going to do what we want.
2: Mm-hmm.
3: So there's every one of those groups comes in and tries to tell us, you know, what their plans are, what they're hoping to do, and the power resources they'll need and those type of things. Here's what I think for West Virginia, what the key is for West Virginia. West Virginia should be the battery of the United States, you know, and it's we have everything under our feet to produce the power that is needed to essentially develop future warfare, which is AI, right here in West Virginia. And we have groups that come in, and every time we try to develop something, even if it's not AI, they show up. If it's going to come in and it's going to burn coal, if it's going to burn gas, if it's going to build power plants, they try to shut it down. Well, why is that? And it gets back to the foreign adversary thing. Go and look and see how much energy per year that is produced and consumed in China as compared to the United States. It more than doubles. If you take the next couple of the biggest producers, China's above that. So we here in West Virginia, if we can get ahead to do the power production, which is one of the huge bottlenecks for catching up in the AI race, that creates jobs, it creates economies, and it gets us back to one of the things we really started with, is going back and we mined the coal, essentially won war after war after war, built the country. And we've sent our people overseas to fight and die. We don't have to send them overseas to fight and die to help contribute to this one. We can be that weapon of the United States.
2: I was interested to read over the weekend that neighboring Boyd County, Kentucky, has put a moratorium on data centers. I was surprised by that, frankly. But with that said, were you surprised? And two, can we capitalize on that in West Virginia? There's talk of a big data center in Boyd County. Let's have them bring it over the river.
3: Every time I see one of those fights, I see a community racing up against me, bring it over here. And bring it to West Virginia. If we have to build our power plant, if we have to figure out how to let you build a power plant, bring it over here. We can produce the power. We can fuel the power. We've got the assets to go in and build out the grid as it's happening. You know, it's happening right now as you see a lot of these power lines going out and substations and such. It's here, man. We have the assets to do it, and we have the people that can go in and do the tech. These are a lot of skilled jobs. They're crazy skilled jobs. You know, the construction lasts for decades on these things because they grow. It's a lot of HVAC. It's a lot of maintenance, electricians. Those are things that West Virginia does extremely well. So I welcome them. So yeah, every time another community says, "Hey, don't come here," we should be giving those guys a call and say, "Maybe you ought to give us a look."
0: He's Putnam County State Senator Eric Tarr. Eric, always a pleasure. Thanks for coming in this morning. Appreciate it.
3: All right. Thanks, Dave. Thanks, DJ.
0: Coming up, we'll get to some of your texts. 304-TALK 304. 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
0: Let's get in a couple of texts here, 304-TALK-304. Dave and TJ, if we're going to have data centers in West Virginia so that we have control of the truth, can we at least do away with political ads on our social media, radios, and TVs that seem to be full of deception, trying to deceive the voter, in my opinion? 304-TALK-304, if we can get ahead, heck, we're stuck in the 20th century mentality. West Virginia's losing population, and we're failing our kids with substandard education. Better start teaching them Mandarin, says the texter. Mm-hmm. Politicians might get more support if they acknowledge there are pros and cons to data centers rather than acting like it's only positives. We are sheep. The government is as bad or worse than China or Russia is feeding us lies, 1984, says the texter. Wow, the propaganda is thick this morning on Metro News. Eric Tarr is a conspiracy theorist, in my humble opinion. China is doing their own AI research. They don't need to sabotage America efforts, says the texter.
2: To that, I would just say, go read the piece in the New York Times. Go read the piece in Reuters. Go read the pieces in the Wall Street Journal. There's one in the Wall Street Journal this morning. The Wall Street Journal. This is not conspiracy theory. Why is it so hard to believe that China would want to step in and try to take advantage of an issue, a real issue in the United States, try to mold it to their advantage, Russia to do the same thing? I don't see why anyone thinks this is a conspiracy theory. I really fail to understand that.
0: And the strategy, again, the strategy doesn't seem to be overly complicated. It's take something that is a true concern, mm-hmm. and then magnify it and basically pervert it until you drum up opposition to data centers. It works. It works. Look, they've interfered in the... I don't want to tiptoe into this too much, TJ, but we know they've done the same thing when it comes to social media messaging, when it comes to elections and posting the memes, getting the posts out there that seem legitimate, looks like it's coming from a very official source, but it ends up being an op.
2: The Chinese... Go ahead, finish your thought. Sorry.
0: Oh, I was going to say, this isn't as far-fetched as it initially sounds when you start to look at how it's actually being done.
2: And the Chinese have a track record of ripping off American technology, American innovation, and reverse engineering it. How do you think they came up with their AI? Hopefully folks have read this. If not, great piece in the Wall Street Journal today on this as well. Go read it. Anthropic, OpenAI, all of our companies accuse the Chinese companies of tapping American models of AI and using it to train their own. So if you don't think that this is an arms race, if you don't think this competition matters, I don't know how to help you.
0: 304-TALK-304, that's the text line. Jackpots are growing in West Virginia. Jackpots are on the rise every week. 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
0: Couple of more texts here before the top of the hour. Dave and TJ, China and Russia exaggerate stuff for their interest. How about Musk and Google? They're selling advertisements. Everybody should be skeptical. He needs to get some aluminum foil. Wonder what foreign adversaries caused the 7,000 orphan wells or all the mine drainage 100 years ago. Propaganda warfare, Germany's favorite weapon during World War II, points out Noel. We all need these data centers to store the data from all the flock cameras being put up. Oh, we'll get into that coming up a little bit later on. Conspiracy theories rely on tenuous connections and conjecture. That foreign adversaries are meddling in our internal issues is a matter of absolute and repeatedly documented fact, says the texter. And you get the final word of hour number one. Hour number two coming up, we'll talk to State Board of Education member James Paul. This is Talkline on Metro News. For 40 years, the voice of West Virginia.
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20: From ABC News, I'm Sherry Preston. Diplomacy appears stalled in the Middle East as the U.S. pounds Iran for a ninth straight night and President Trump declares the Memorandum of Understanding over. ABC's Karen Travers has more from the White House.
21: This memo of understanding, which both sides have now declared dead, was aimed at getting the strait reopened. That was the focus there, to try to bring down oil prices, bring down gas prices. But there are concerns about the security in the area. The U.S. blockade is back in effect of Iranian ports. And right now, traffic in the strait has, of course, very much slowed down.
20: And gas prices are very much rising. AAA says the average price of gas nationwide right now is back up to $4 a gallon. There's a new prime minister in the UK.
22: I have just come from Buckingham Palace, where I have accepted His Majesty the King's invitation to form a government.
20: Andy Burnham is the former mayor of Greater Manchester and takes over today from Keir Starmer. ABC's James Longman is outside 10 Downing Street and says many are wondering how Burnham will get along with the President of the United States.
23: We know that Trump and Burnham sit on fairly opposite ends of the political spectrum, but we also know that President Trump holds a lot of importance in interpersonal relations, so they might get on. But Andy Burnham has a huge challenge ahead of him. There has been a lot of political instability here. He is the seventh Prime Minister in just over 10 years.
20: Deadly mass shooting in Colorado over the weekend.
24: Police in Denver say that at least two people opened fire at a nightclub on the southeast side of the city at about 1 o'clock this morning. One person was killed and eight were wounded. Investigators are looking at security video and questioning witnesses as they try to identify the suspects.
20: ABC's Jim Ryan, another mass shooting in Tucson on Sunday left nine people wounded. Christopher Nolan's The Odyssey taking in $246 million over the weekend, even better than director's Oppenheimer opening weekend. Dow's down 171. This is ABC News.
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0: 79 degrees under hazy skies. 87 anticipated high for today. Good morning. I'm Chris Lawrence in the Jarrett Construction Studios of 580 WCHS. We'll get a full accurate of the forecast in a moment. In the news, Putnam County Sheriff Bobby Eggleton says he believes it's a good idea to take a step back and not rush into the county's deal with Flock Security about security cameras. The sheriff saying he understands residents are questioning the technology.
3: As just a citizen, I don't want Big Brother watching me either. And that's one of those things that our freedoms, I don't believe this particular case is a Fourth Amendment problem, but I do understand people's concerns.
0: Meanwhile, Huntington Mayor Patrick Farrell defends his vote last week and that of the city council to fund a five-year contract with Flock, saying the cameras will help the city fight crime.
4: Cover all the ingress and egress points out of the city so that we can track those violent criminals and drug dealers that are coming in. And the preliminary look at that is that we're going to need 46 license plate reader cameras, 17 live cameras, two drones, and then we're going to cover two areas with audio detection, the gunshot detection.
0: ACLU has already filed a lawsuit against the city over those cameras. Kanawha County Commission President Ben Salango says things have stalled with Capital Sports Center, that project planned for the Charleston Town Center Mall, but he says he remains confident in the continuing to focus on sports tourism.
5: We proved the Shawnee Sports Complex that you can spend some money and generate revenue from it. You know, not necessarily for the complex itself. You know, Shawnee was designed to break even. But the goal was to bring people in and have them spend their money here. So then you get businesses making money and hotels and restaurants and gas stations.
0: Salango says the holdup on the Sports Center project has to do with the future of the mall. All three academic coaches conference underway at Embassy Suites in downtown Charleston. It's a three-day event. The professional development conference is focused on further training those who are working with the early reading programs in public schools. A new agreement with the Kanawha County Animal Shelter, one of several of tonight's Charleston City Council meeting. The meeting will be the full council starts at 7 o'clock. It's 11:05.
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0: AccuWeather forecast, hazy sunshine with a high of 87 today, partly cloudy and humid tonight. With a couple of thunderstorms, a low 72. Tomorrow, watch out for severe thunderstorms and a high of 84. It's 79 now in Charleston. I'm Chris Lawrence, 580 WCHS.
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7: Second hour of Metro News Talk Line from the Encova Insurance Studios. Hope your Monday's off to a great start. Could have some thunderstorms, some severe weather tomorrow. Worry about that a little bit later. 800-765-TALK is the phone number, 800-765-8255. You can text the show at 304-TALK-304. Got confirmation. Montague County Sheriff Chief Deputy Mark Ralston going to join us a little bit later on this hour. They held an informational session last week, the Sheriff's Department did, detailing the use of Flock cameras here in Monongalia County. Of course, the idea of Flock cameras has been getting a lot of pushback around the state. We'll talk to Chief Deputy Ralston about how those are being implemented here in Monongalia County. Your thoughts always welcome at 304-TALK-304. That's the text line. You can always give us a call as well, 800-765-TALK, 800-765-8255. Got Jake on the video stream, Sophia handling the audio side of things, and of course, TJ is in the Charleston bunker. Good morning, sir.
2: Good morning. Axios reporting that the Trump administration is showing signs it could ban cutting-edge Chinese AI models, a momentous move that could lock in dominance by OpenAI and Anthropic, Dave. So dovetailing into what we were talking about earlier, I don't know that that's a good idea or a bad idea. I haven't thought about it, but according to Axios, being considered by the White House.
7: We'll get into more of your text about AI and data centers coming up as well. Deputy Ralston a little bit later on, 304-TALK-304. We've continued to talk about this, and we will continue to talk about
0: the struggles and the issues facing public education in West Virginia. Those are financial. There is declining enrollment. There is the burdensome regulatory environment that public schools have to deal with as well. Member of the State Board of Education, Dr. James Paul, penned an op-ed, and he begins by saying, when the West Virginia Board of Education's answer to hard questions is, the legislature must act. It stops governing and starts spectating. Joining us on Metro News Talk Line this morning is member of the State Board of Education, Dr. James Paul. James, good morning. Thanks for taking some time for us today.
8: Good morning. Great to be here with you both.
0: So you're the newest member of the State Board of Education, but during your tenure so far, as you have examined the struggles that public schools are facing in particular, what jumps out to you?
8: Well, the main argument that I make in the piece, Dave, is that before we on the State Board ask the legislature to fix the funding formula, send more money, deal with special education, we on the State Board should make sure that we're using the authority we already have to make things better. And I'm concerned that we aren't doing enough of that. Our rules, our standards, our focus on student outcomes, these are all our responsibility. And all I'm saying is that there are things we can do to get our own house in order before making appeals to the legislative branch.
2: It seems to me that many of the rules become administrative law because they are promulgating rules legislatively based on law that the legislature has passed. I mean, you go read Code 18, Chapter 18, 18A. It's not that cumbersome, but then you go read all the administrative law, and my goodness, my kid will graduate high school before I get through all of it. How can the board take that action and reverse some of that cumbersome administrative law without the legislature first repealing some of the code?
8: Well, a few things to say on this, TJ. I appreciate the question. First, to something I hear is what you just said. Aren't the rules that the board writes, aren't they required by law? And that's the assumption, but often it's not the case. State law authorizes the board to adopt many rules, but it rarely requires the specific level of detail that we've chosen. And I really am urging the state board and our department to do a deep dive that distinguishes between what is legally required and what we've added ourselves. And I'm happy to give you some specific examples of places where the state board has added things ourselves. But I just wanted to say, I want to step back and take a broader picture here and think about why the code looks the way that it does. The legislature didn't start interfering in schools or prescribing in the public schools just for fun because they had nothing better to do. They didn't do it because everything was going well. Those requirements in the code have been layered in piece by piece for decades, each one of them a response to something that wasn't working well in the schools, largely results that people didn't find acceptable in an era when families didn't have options and prescription was the only tool that anyone had. So I don't fault lawmakers for the code that currently exists. It's been 50 years of trying to fix things. But we all know the environment has changed. Families have options now. There is competition that's happening for schools. And that changes what makes sense. And it's why I do agree we should be looking for, of course, I would welcome the legislature's help. But I think there are a lot of things that the state board can do by itself to reduce the burden on the counties that they're facing.
0: Give us an example of what you're talking about. Where could we reduce?
8: Well, there's a number of areas. Look, Policy 2510, one of our flagship policies, people say our rules are dictated by statute, but I checked on this one. 2510, it orders every county board of education to adopt a list of local policies. So the state board is saying, county boards, you have to have a homework policy. You have to have a credit recovery policy. You have to have an extended learning policy, homeschool enrollment, grading policy. And only one or two of the ones that I just mentioned are actually required by statute. The rest are board requirements. And what it means is we have 55 counties drafting, maintaining policies because the state board said so. And if we're serious about reducing bureaucracy, letting schools focus on things that matter, this is one of many places to start. I also want to talk about special education. This is one where I'm asking questions about special ed. When I was appointed to the board, one of the first things I did was ask, where does federal law require certain rules about special education? And where has our own policy added beyond what the feds require? And frankly, I'm still waiting for an answer on this. And it's one that we need an answer to from the staff at the Department of Ed. The board is asking the legislature for more special education money, yet we can't conclusively say which of our costs are federally required, which are things that we've imposed by ourselves. And we can be doing this concurrently. The legislature can be working on special ed solutions, but we on the board, there's a lot we can do to be a partner to that and to help. And I'm trying to raise more awareness about this.
2: I don't want to put words in your mouth, but do you believe that the state board has put more requirements in than the federal government has when it comes to special ed? Are you saying that, or give us what's your gut say? What's the percentage here?
8: I can't give you a percentage, but I'd say the federal government requires that, to my knowledge, the federal government requires states to identify to them, where are we going? Where are you states going above and beyond? And even if that's not a requirement, it's something that states should be doing, because it's very easy for bureaucracies to get comfortable when it comes to rulemaking and to feel like we know the right answers and to say, this well-meaning idea, we should just require this because it'll help. We need to do a full review of that. I'm concerned that it's a significant amount. I could be wrong, but the fact that we don't have a conclusive answer to that is a problem, and it's something that we can be doing to help when it comes to special education, again, before asking the legislature for more money.
0: Talking to State Board of Education member Dr. James Paul, had an op-ed recently published concerning the Board of Education. Let me ask you this question. Have we, through developing these laws, developing these policies, developing this administrative law, has the board and the legislature, and I'll throw the legislature in there too, but have they looked through this through the lens of student outcome as all of these policies have been developed, in your opinion?
8: Well, that's one of my biggest concerns, and it's one of the things that I argue for in the piece, which is we need to be thinking as a state board at a high level. Everything that we're doing needs to be making public schools more attractive to families that they could potentially serve, which is everyone in the state. And part of what it means to actually see that happen is raising the bar for what we expect from our schools, raising the bar for what it means for students to achieve in West Virginia. And I worry a lot that we are accepting low results as normal. Consider one thing, Dave and TJ. Every August, the state board receives assessment results, arguably the single most important information that we get all year when we look at what's the latest thing happening on our state assessment results. And in every past agenda that I've reviewed, these scores don't even receive their own agenda item. They're kind of folded into broader updates or a department update. And the board discusses it, and then there's some mention of it in the minutes, of course, but it sends the wrong message. Student achievement should be the centerpiece of our work, not one topic that's buried in a larger discussion. And remember, the results in our schools right now, they really need to improve, and they need to improve quickly. We are seeing, we've seen some growth on state testing relative to 2019, relative to before COVID on our state tests. But remember, 2019 was not exactly a high watermark of academic excellence in our schools. And when you look at how West Virginia performs on national tests like the NAEP, the National Assessment of Education Progress, students are doing even worse, both in terms of proficiency and relative to other states. So again, I'm just saying that the board needs to be almost singularly focused on a couple of these big priorities: deregulation where appropriate, and prioritizing student achievement so that the traditional public schools can compete and make the case to families why they should be enrolling there.
2: I was having a conversation this morning with someone, businessman, thinks like I do, frankly. The level of financial acumen at the county level on many of the county boards is atrocious. It's atrocious. I mean, many of the issues that we read about, the bankruptcy, this takeover, that takeover, is because the board either didn't have the financial acumen to act, or they didn't have the political will to act. The code spells out to a large degree what the state board can do and what has to happen before it can take a county over. How do we fix that problem?
8: Well, I will acknowledge, I think you're pulling on something here, which is there is a balance between deregulation and keeping a close eye on the counties where there are problems. And I'll say this state board, especially under President Hardesty, they've been watching very closely counties that are in distress. And you can see the number of counties that the state board is currently intervened in for various reasons. So there needs to be a balance between deregulation and the ability to intervene. In my opinion, high-performing districts should have greater flexibility, but districts that have these persistent problems with finances, governance, academic issues, they should have greater oversight. But I'll tell you this, most of the counties that are struggling or most of the counties that are currently in interventions or state of emergencies, they're not being brought down by too little regulation. They're being brought down by leadership, governance, financial mismanagement. What I would like to do is reduce compliance on the things that don't matter so much and intensify accountability where it does. And frankly, this in theory is one of the benefits of having a more robust system of school choice, which we now have in West Virginia. This in theory should put pressure on the counties to say, look, we need to compete. We need to reverse some of these trends and we can do it. What are we doing simply to make schools easier to enroll in? What are we doing to make them, to make the schools safe and directly accountable to parents? What are we doing for students when it comes to citizenship and other outcomes beyond test scores? These are all things that parents care about. They're all things that counties should be prioritizing when it means competing and distinguishing themselves from other options that families currently have.
0: Dr. James Paul joining us, member of the State Board of Education. I think you have hit on something. A lot of the conversations I've had covering the local school boards over the years, James, is when I ask a question, well, why do you do that? Well, the state says we have to. Well, that doesn't make any sense. Why did you do that? State says we have to. That comes up as an answer, in my opinion, too often. And I think, again, not to put words in your mouth, I think that's what you're getting at. There's a lot of the state says we have to as an answer to a lot of these questions that it becomes burdensome. It becomes the focus and we lose. And look, I'm trying to tread lightly here because I'm not accusing anybody of not doing their jobs. But when you have to fulfill those obligations, that becomes your focus instead of what you're talking about, the student outcome being the focus. It can easily get lost.
8: Student outcomes can so easily get lost. I'm really worried that they have. I'm trying to bring them back to the forefront of the conversation. But above all else, I'm encouraging everyone that's involved in public education in our state, whether you're on the county boards, whether you're on the state board, Department of Ed, legislature, there are all responsibilities that we have that are either prescribed in the Constitution, prescribed in state law. There are things that everyone can do to at least incrementally, marginally make things better. And I don't want to fall into a defeatist or a fatalistic outlook that, well, we just got to throw our hands up and say, we can't do it because the state says this, or we can't do anything until the legislature does this. I mean, I know, and maybe we can talk about the funding formula. I know that's a big focus right now, but we cannot allow the discussion of the funding formula to overwhelm all the other ways and all the other authority that we on the state board have to try to make our public schools more accountable and make them more appealing to parents.
2: Talk to me about, I'm sure you've seen the visual. You've seen President Hardesty hold up what we call, he doesn't call it, we call it the Gutenberg Blue Bible because it's just this huge binder of policy and law and different things. And then you see, he holds up, I think if not an index card, it's a couple of pieces of paper or something like that, that illustrates the kind of oversight that charter schools have. What you're talking about, this deregulation, do you see that as a movement to, in an era of competition, balance the playing field between the two entities so that parents, again, can decide, and it doesn't appear that we're favoring one system over another, one is more burdened than the other?
8: Well, I talked about this a bit earlier where I said, in my view, the top-down regulations, whether it's regulations or law, they made more sense in an era where there was no school choice, where families didn't have options. Now we have choices, and I think it's reasonable and prudent to look at ways to help the counties compete. So yes, I think that's a big part of it, and I'm open to doing it. But I also wanted to remind you of the context that I said at the outset of my appearance this morning, which is that there's a reason why the legislature put those in place to begin with. And And I also have a theory that maybe the reason the legislature hasn't been so quick to repeal a lot of the mandates that are in code is because it doesn't yet trust the system to perform without them. And prescription and top-down laws are what lawmakers reach for when results are disappointing. So I take that as a challenge. If we want fewer laws from Charleston, let's show Charleston rising achievement. Let's be honest about our struggles with achievement and other student outcomes. Certainly be honest and transparent about them, but let's show them improvement and show them a board that polices its own rules so that we are doing as little overregulating as possible. And hopefully deregulation will flow kind of downhill from trust. And ultimately, from more trust can be more results in the classroom. So I take it as a challenge. Frankly, I would be thrilled

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5: This is a Bloomberg Money Minute. Stocks are fluctuating and the outlook is mixed, with oil prices swinging between gains and losses as traders react to the worsening Middle East conflict and also to the attempts to bring about a pause in the war. Ford and the union for its Canadian employees have ratified a new contract that means wage increases and bonuses for thousands of workers there. Pizza is faring worse than burgers and burrito bowls. Domino's reporting a key gauge of U.S. sales growth. It showed it fell to the slowest pace in five quarters. Second quarter same-store sales rising just a tenth of 1% across U.S. operations. And the Miami Metro is now more expensive than New York City for the first time on record, with South Florida's consumer price index jumping 36% since 2019. As the cost in Miami of private school tuition, insurance, and restaurants rises, total cost of housing in the Miami area about 5% higher than New York and its suburbs. Property taxes and insurance premiums contributing to the increased expense. Denise Pellegrini, Bloomberg Radio.
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0: 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Texter says, compete? There are no guidelines or regulations for no-hope homeschoolers. A Morrissey hack. The documentation they have to provide is a joke. Let public schools follow the same guidelines. I think that's what he was saying, to the texter's point.
11: I think he was, but why wait? Why the whole earn back trust thing? The legislature needs to repeal the code that caused promulgation. This is what I hate about promulgation. This is why I'm such a a big fan of Chevron deference. Congress needs to write what law it wants. It needs to say what it wants. Same with the state legislature. Don't throw it over and promulgate.

0: Gate, this and that. Write what you want to be law. Solves itself.
1: Your common sense and logic will not be tolerated, TJ Meadows.
0: You get what I'm saying?
1: No, though? I understand exactly what you're saying.
0: Yeah.
1: You write the broad overarching law, you kick it over there, then you end up with pages and books and volumes of policy and administrative law. It becomes, and that's exactly what Dr. Paul was talking about during that conversation. Yeah. All right, coming up, we're going to talk more about flock cameras. Montague County was detailing how those are used. We'll talk about it next. This is Talk Line on Metro News for 40 years, the voice of West Virginia. It is 11:30, time for a news update. Let's check in with the Metro News Radio Network, find out what's happening all across the great state of West Virginia.
2: West Virginia Metro News, I'm Chris Lawrence. Huntington Mayor Patrick Farrell is standing behind a decision to sign a five-year contract with Flock Safety and provide security cameras to his town with license plate readers and gunshot detectors. In the city, despite criticism from many, Farrell says the reason is simple.
3: We want to reduce crime. We want to stop violent crime and drug crime. We're not interested in any kind of big brother system. We're not interested in taking away people's civil liberties or making them feel creepy because of some surveillance. What we do want to do is make sure that drugs stay out of our city.
2: You can read more about the debate in a story posted today at WVMetroNews.com. The chief deputy of the Monongahela County Sheriff's Department stressed the flock security system in use in his county is for license plate reading only, and only in the event of a missing person or suspect at large. Mark Ralston says the data collected and even the use of the camera is quite limited.
4: The only thing that is stored is that data, the plate and the vehicle description. Nothing in there is searchable other than the plate and the vehicle description. They don't capture images of people.
2: Ralston also stressed while it was possible someone crossing a street might have their image captured, the cameras do not have facial recognition capability. Governor Patrick Morrissey has named a new Secretary of the Department of Human Services. Carl Ayers officially began the job today. He comes to the job with 30 years of experience in human services, most recently as Virginia's Deputy Commissioner of Human Services. 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
2: The West Virginia Teacher of the Year finalists have been announced by the State Department of Education. The 2027 finalists are Morgan Bricker of Weir High School, Dr. Stephanie Cirilli of Elm Grove Elementary in Wheeling, Heather Hartman of the West Virginia Schools for the Deaf and Blind in Hampshire County, Nicole Mattingly of Clay Battelle Middle High School in Monongahela County, and Laura Presley at Princeton Senior High School in Mercer County. The award to be handed out later this year. From the Metro News Anchor Desk, I'm Chris Lawrence.

0: 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Coming up, we'll get to more of your texts. Before we call it a day, turn things over to Metro News Midday, many of these same Metro News radio stations. Back on Friday afternoon, Montague County Sheriff's Department held an informational session for members of the media, went into detail about how flock cameras, as they've become known, are dispatched around the county, how those are used. Of course, those cameras which read license plates and utilize AI technology have become the source of some pretty strong vocal opposition across the state. Certainly Huntington's decision to purchase those cameras got a lot of pushback, and that pushback is growing. Joining us in studio here in Morgantown this morning is the Deputy Chief for the Montague County Sheriff's Department, Chief Mark Ralston. Mark, good to see you again, buddy. Thanks for coming in.
1: I'm glad to be here. I appreciate the opportunity.
0: All right, we've got a lot of questions, but you can give us your Cliff Notes version of the presentation the other day. These cameras have a lot of public opposition. Folks have a lot of questions. So how are they being utilized specifically here in Montague County?
1: Yeah, the reason we had that meeting with members of the media on Friday is because we've seen lots of misinformation, and we'll call it misinformation because I think it's just because people aren't informed on what the cameras actually do. The package that our department purchased strictly reads license plate numbers, and it gets you a vehicle description. That is it. It's not tied into the DMV records. The only thing that is searchable are license plates or a vehicle description. And we've been hearing information about facial recognition, that these cameras take pictures of individuals, and they do not. And that's what we wanted to make clear.
2: Talk about your hot list policy. I read that. This is what it says. Hot lists are created only by supervisory personnel or those authorized by the sheriff. They must be temporary, tied to active investigations or warrants, and reviewed frequently. A hot list entry alone does not establish justification for a traffic cop. The way I read that, you do not have to have a warrant. You can, but you don't have to have a warrant. Is that correct?
1: To do a search? Is that the question? Or to be put on a hot list?
2: Either one.
1: Yeah. If here's a for instance that we have used that on somebody that we do not have a warrant. If there's an active protective order for an individual and the victim of that domestic violence issue has expressed concerns to us that this person has been driving by my home, we of course send people over into that area, but of course we can't be there all the time. What we've utilized the system for is to put that particular person that is named either on a previous domestic charge or under an active protective order to give us assistance in case that person would happen to be heading towards that area or in that general area when they don't live anywhere in that area. We know we can send somebody over there just in case to help offer some protection for that victim. And up to this short amount of time we've used that, they're very thankful that that system is there because it does help us protect them.
0: Chief Deputy Mark Ralston joining us, Montague County Sheriff's Department. The data, how is it handled? How is it managed? Is it there forever? What are your policies?
1: No, our policy is a 21-day retention time. Flock standard is 30 days. Ours is 21. And that is maintained on Flock servers. And at the 21-day mark, 21 days since that image was captured, on the 22nd day, it's automatically deleted and not recoverable at that point.
2: Mark, why 21 days?
1: In January, there is a federal court case, Schmidt versus City of Norfolk. Mm-hmm. And in that case, now Virginia has actually state code that addresses the license plate readers. West Virginia doesn't have a specific code that addresses or has any policy set forth for this state. But we're in that circuit. We are in the Fourth Circuit, so we want to follow what the appellate courts may rule on this. So basically, to summarize what that decision was by a federal court judge, The city of Norfolk has many, many of these flock cameras. And somebody contested the fact that they stored this information and it put them under a constant state of surveillance. And what that federal court judge ruled is that the 21-day retention was not an overstep and did not constitute constant surveillance because these cameras are only at a few intersections. And the court ruled that they could continue on as far as their usage. And of course, it has been appealed to the Fourth Circuit, to the Board of Judges to make a decision there. But of course, you know, we'll be waiting for some time probably on a decision for that.
0: Chief Deputy Mark Ross, Montague County Sheriff's Department, joining us here on Metro News Talk Line. So when do you access the data? When would you do a search through the flock database to look for a license plate or a vehicle description?
1: For instance, let's say you may have called us victim of a crime in some fashion.
0: I thought you were going to say, I was the guy you're looking for.
1: Yeah, no. Well, not at this point. But in any event, maybe a victim would call us and say, hey, my vehicle was just struck at an intersection, and this is what the vehicle looks like, and I have a partial plate, and I know they took off in X direction. What our responding deputy can do, he can get a hold of his supervisor, relay that information. Only our supervisors are able to actually enter a vehicle on a hot list. That way they can assure that there is an active investigation or a corresponding case number to go with that. So then that plate information and vehicle description can be entered in there, and then it could be searched at a later date, or it can be set up to notify all the members of our department that have been through the training. And the notifications, think of it, if you have a Blink camera or a Ring camera or any kind of a doorbell camera, it notifies you on your phone. Our deputies have apps, and it will notify them the second a vehicle with that plate number goes by one of those cameras. They just get a notification. So then at least they know the area that it went, and that's basically it.
2: But Mark, a Ring camera, that's a voluntary association between a person and a company. I'm not granted or I'm not given an opportunity to give your department any kind of voluntary association. I read that there were 50,000 images, only 101 were searched. Well, those roughly 50,000 minus a couple hundred that didn't want to be searched, I mean, don't they have a Fourth Amendment protection not to be profiled in the system?
1: Well, just remember, you mentioned the Fourth Amendment. That's to protect all of us from searches of our person or property. That is your home, your vehicle, not in a public area. If you're on the street, the only thing these things search, particularly license plates, is a state-issued plate. We're not coming into your home. That we would have to have a warrant for. We don't search your vehicle other than looking at a visible plate that anybody can see in a public area. These cameras don't even give us the registration information. That has to be cross-checked through the DMV files, which we have had access to for many, many decades now. So I'm not sure how that argument that we're conducting an illegal search when you're in a public area looking at a state-issued plate on a public road constitutes a violation of the Fourth Amendment.
2: Well, didn't the court in Chatry say that for geofencing, same kind of data from Google on the phone, that you needed a warrant for that? Wouldn't that apply here as well? Or put it this way, if the court says it does indeed constitute a search, wouldn't you have to go get a warrant then?
1: Yeah, if it does, but in that decision that you're talking about, that did not say all geofence searches are unconstitutional, just the particular merits of that specific case. So geofencing still can be done
2: With a search warrant,
1: correct.
2: But so why not get a warrant on this? Go for every instance, hot list, anything. Just go get a warrant.
1: Well, a lot of times we don't know who that person is. How do you get a warrant on an anonymous person at that point?
2: I guess you don't.
1: Well, that's the value of the cameras.
0: Talking to Montague County Chief Deputy Mark Ralston, joining us here. How are your deputies trained to use this information. So car goes through, the alert goes off, this car is in this area. How are the deputies then trained to respond to that? How are they utilizing this information?
1: Yeah, one of the instances that we went over in Friday's presentation was that about a month ago, there was a vehicle reported stolen from the Pennsylvania State Police, April 6th. And 2 days later, and that was, these cameras are integrated in with the NCIC system. And basically what that is a national database, missing persons, endangered persons, stolen property, wanted individuals. They're in that database, and it's maintained by the Department of Justice and FBI. They're integrated in. So our officers were alerted to a stolen vehicle that passed one of the cameras. And we had officers, of course, on patrol. They were all alerted, so they were able to go to the general area and start looking around for that vehicle description. The only thing that we even get on a notification is the plate number and the vehicle description. We don't know any other details. So they did locate that vehicle and the persons in it. And, of course, they have to verify, all right, they're actually looking at that plate. Is it accurate, and is it the one that's in the NCIC system? And in this particular instance, it was, and they were able to effect the arrest and recover the vehicle. These cameras don't do it all for you. The only thing they do is say, hey, this plate that may be wanted is in this particular area. Our deputies still have to go verify all the information. It is no different than if somebody calls us and say, hey, the vehicle that you had in the paper listed as stolen, I just saw it go by me on X Road. And if we have a deputy that's nearby and is lucky enough to see that vehicle go by, then they will go verify the plate and then make a traffic stop based on that. That's all these do. It's another set of eyes.
0: And I think one of the concerns that's floating out there is the worry that we will become, not just law enforcement, but that we're going to become so reliant on AI, we'll just trust it too much, that it will replace old-fashioned investigative work. But what you're saying is you're training these deputies to not let AI replace old-fashioned investigative work.
1: You can never do that. We still have to go verify everything that this system is telling us. Period. There'll not be a replacement for that.
2: To what degree do you plan to try to work with the legislature on this, if at all? I've had several calls over the weekend from different legislators who talk about legislation upcoming in this session to ban these cameras. How will you combat that?
1: Well, and with our particular system, I don't think it's intrusive to the point to where there needs to be any other guidelines other than the way like our department uses it with the technology that we use from Flock. It doesn't do anything other than what I've described. If legislation is out there for some guardrails for other technology that may be out there, you know, that is fine. That won't affect our program. Our program doesn't do anything other than give us plate numbers and a vehicle description. Everything else, any police officer or deputy sheriff at our department has to cross-reference that information through existing databases to further their investigation. They're not the end-all, be-all to police work at all. It's just another set of eyes.
0: Running short on time, we could probably go for another hour or two on this subject. Is there a website someplace folks can go to get more information or to see how these, see the policy, see how this works?
1: Yeah, on our department website, Montague Sheriff, department's website, there is a new heading that was just made live that has our first 90-day audit that is there for the general public to view. It has a frequently asked questions section. Our policy, the contract that we signed with Flock, is on there, and it also daily shows how many vehicles over the last 30 days have been through there and how many searches that our officers have done.
0: Chief Deputy Mark Ross of Montague County Sheriff's Department, appreciate you coming by. Thanks so much.
1: All right, thank you.
0: Take a break. Back in a moment. This is Talk Line from the Encova Insurance Studios.
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19: It's Dave Alley coming up on the next show. Attorney General J.B. McCuskey will stop by. Calls and texts, too. It's all coming up right here on The Voice of Charleston, WCHS.
0: Talk 304, that's the text line. Let's get to some of your thoughts. Texter says, all these leaders from various states and jurisdictions keep saying these flock cameras don't do certain things, and that may be true on an individual level, but Flock itself sells your info from the DMV records, DMV records, and they build algorithms on you. How many times you go that way or use a certain road, it's a surveillance state. Get them out of the state, says the texter. Great interview with Mr. Ralston. Knows his stuff. Nothing but the facts. Wow, Chief Deputy in Montague County just admitted on live radio that the purpose of the Flock camera is to circumvent the Fourth Amendment requirement for police to get a warrant.
2: Look, I don't know if I'd go that far. I will say this. I wrote in my piece today, why do I have to set myself on fire to keep other people warm? That quote has been used for years to describe this age-old conflict between individual liberties, individual rights versus a collective good. I think the answer is simple. If you're on a hot list, if your data is being stored day-to-day, even if it's a 21-day cap, go get a warrant. Let a judge say you can do it. Problem solved. Get a warrant.
0: But judges have said you don't have to. I mean, multiple federal judges have ruled this does not violate the Fourth Amendment. Several state judges have also ruled this does not violate the Fourth Amendment, that there's no difference between this and putting cops on the street corner, standing there taking pictures and taking down vehicle descriptions and license plate. It's the new hyper-vigilant police officer.
2: Well, we'll see what happens at the Fourth Circuit, but I think there are a lot of parallels between geofencing. And Mark was right about one thing. It's not illegal to do that. You just have to have a warrant to do it. Not illegal to geofence and collect data. You just have to have a warrant to do it. We'll see how it ends up. But I think,
0: well, these cameras, I think this face up at the out court. They face out into public.
2: Yeah,
0: these
2: but
0: are in public
2: government.
0: Areas where you have no expectation of privacy.
2: You have no expectation of privacy, but typically that's from another citizen. The government is collecting data on people.
0: They could do that now. They could have done that 20 years ago.
2: It doesn't make it right.
0: But you don't have an expectation of privacy out in public. If you're going to use a public road, I could line High Street with Morgantown City police officers taking descriptions and license plate numbers all day long.
2: And that would be completely legal.
0: The argument is that's what the Flock camera does.
2: Well, I think the Flock camera does a lot more than that, honestly. It's creating a database of stored images. It's bringing in a third-party company. I know we're not going to agree on this, but it's going to be adjudicated. I don't think there's any doubt about that.
0: But everybody's doing it to us. Well, everybody is doing it to us without our consent. You drive by somebody's house that's got a Ring doorbell. Are you consenting to
2: You don't see the
0: filmed?
2: Difference between a private citizen and the government doing this? Honestly?
0: No, I'm asking you what the difference is. Ring is doing it. Sheets, everybody has your information. They know exactly where you are.
2: I don't have to go to Sheets.
0: Are.
2: I don't have to go to Lowe's. I don't have to go to Target.
0: The Pennsylvania State Turnpike takes your picture and sends you a sends you an invoice of your car and your license plate number.
2: Good for them.
0: Everybody has your information.
2: Good for them.
0: We're just moving in that direction. Everybody's already got it. Everybody knows where my truck. Heck, GM knows where my truck is right now.
2: You can opt out of that, can't you?
0: Opt out of that. Do you think you really opt out? I don't. Ring cameras are always on. Ring cameras are always on, even if you don't have the subscription. I'm just saying, your information's out there. It's all out there. I don't know where I am on the Flock cameras. I can tell you that. I don't know where I am on those, but the information's out there. Everybody's got your information. The question is, how much freedom are you going to give up for safety?
2: None, in my opinion.
0: 304 Talk 304. We'll talk about it tomorrow. This is Talk Line on Metro News. 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
21: From ABC News, I'm Michelle Franzen. The war with Iran continues to escalate. U.S. soldiers killed in Friday's Iranian strikes at a U.S. base in Jordan have been identified by the Pentagon as Private Isabella Gonzalez from Texas and First Lieutenant Tyler Feehan from Hawaii. The third U.S. service member is presumed dead but missing. ABC's Martha Raddatz is in Amman.
22: Video circulating online appearing to show projectiles falling over the base, some intercepted, but others making a direct hit. Sources telling us one of those strikes hit a housing containment unit, raising questions among some military experts about Iran's capabilities, despite the administration saying the Iranian military was decimated.
21: In Britain, Andy Burnham was ushered in as the new prime minister after Keir Starmer was pressured to step down earlier. ABC's James Longman is in London.
23: Andy Burnham has a huge challenge ahead of him. There has been a lot of political instability here. He is the seventh prime minister in just over 10 years.
21: A memorial service taking place in Mississippi for Nolan Wells, the 18-year-old who died during a July 4th holiday boating trip with friends. Here's ABC's Aaron Katursky.
24: The funeral is open to the public. What his mom has called a party to celebrate Wells's life is by invitation only. And she has also called for calm, a day free of protest over the case, just to focus on her son.
21: Further testing is needed in the cyclosporiasis outbreak. The FDA says the one sample of Taylor Farms lettuce that tested positive for the parasite was a false positive. Taylor Farms says the recall continues out of an abundance of caution.
25: Last week, the FDA, though, did link the outbreak in five states to Taylor Farms shredded iceberg lettuce that was sourced from central Mexico and supplied to Taco Bell restaurants. Taco Bell says that it has removed all affected products.
21: ABC's Elizabeth Schulze. In New York City, federal officials say a man is in custody after setting off an incendiary device outside the federal building. You're listening to ABC News.
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3: 81 degrees in the capital city. I'm Chris Lawrence in the Jarrett Construction Studios of 580 WCHS. AccuWeather says throughout the day, hazy sunshine and a high of about 87, again 81 in the downtown now. 1 year down and a thumbs up from South Charleston Police Chief Brad Reinhardt about the traffic roundabout at the intersection of Jefferson Road and Kanawha Turnpike. Reinhardt says he's not sure how it could have gone any better.
4: I caught Carbide Hill. Used to back up all the time between 4 and 5, and it does not back up anymore. Sometimes it would be so congested down there, it would back up almost to back on the interstate where people were getting off the Kanawha Turnpike exit.
3: And the chief says fewer than 10 wrecks occurred in the past year at that roundabout and overpass bridge. Staying in South Charleston, contractors are getting closer to opening one side of the new bridge at the Montrose exit of I-64. Crews have been working on the Montrose Drive overpass bridge for months now, and they're putting the finishing touches on the east side of the new bridge, expected to switch the traffic pattern so they can work on the other side of the bridge. The entire project includes replacement of three bridges just off that Montrose exit. Charleston City Council are going to be asked tonight to approve a handful of resolutions before the city and the State Division of Highways concerning improvements in street lighting, sidewalks, and street paving. The city and DOH are working together on the Capital Connector project aimed at improving Kanawha Boulevard. The city council meeting starts at 7 this evening. Police in Huntington are continuing their investigation into a fatal collision that occurred early Sunday morning on I-64. A pedestrian was struck and killed by a vehicle near the U.S. Route 60 exit. No names released. Reds continue their 9-game road trip to begin the second half of the season when they open a 3-game set tonight at Seattle. Pre-game coverage at 9:10, first pitch at 9:40 right here on 580 WCHS. It's 12:05.
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3: AccuWeather says hazy sunshine today with a high of 87 degrees. Tonight, partly cloudy and humid with a couple of thunderstorms, late low 72. Tomorrow, watch for severe thunderstorms, cloudy, humid, and those storms in the afternoon and evening, a high of 84 degrees. Currently 81 in Charleston. I'm Chris Lawrence, 580 WCHS.
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6: The goal is to get more kids involved, a little World Cup reaction, and some local soccer fans are celebrating. 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
6: Hi, everyone, and welcome to the show. It's Monday. It's July 20th, 2026. I'm 13 News and Tonight Live anchor Amanda Barron, alongside Dave Allen, Jeff Jink, Chris Lawrence is standing by with the day's top headlines, and TJ will join us with commentary coming up in just a little bit. On the program today, WVU assistant soccer coach Nick Noble will join us. Of course, they are hosting some soccer clinics right now, but in the meantime, he's going to talk about the World Cup momentum that we have enjoyed over the last couple weeks after a big win yesterday. We'll talk about that with him coming up in a little bit. Also, Delegate Mike Pushkin will join us. He's also the State Democratic Party Chair, Dave.
7: 2 o'clock hour, we're going to be joined by Senator Patricia Rucker. She's out with a piece, actually, I think broke last week about school choice. We'll talk to her about that. And, of course, big story everybody's talking about is the weather for tomorrow. So we'll get into that story coming up during the 2 o'clock hour. And after 2:30, it's Open Line West Virginia.
6: Things are certainly setting up to be a little tricky tomorrow,
7: yes,
6: huh?
7: Yes, 100%.
6: No doubt about it. All right, let's check in on the day's top headlines with Chris Lawrence. Hello.
3: Glad to have you. Got my mic on over there? Everything ready to go?
7: I'm new.
3: Oh, okay.
7: Yeah.
3: Yeah, hang in there. You'll probably get the hang of this eventually. In the news, weekend, a lot of industrial strength rain in Barber County. They're still trying to recover from that. I had an opportunity to talk to their emergency services director, Corey Brandon, about what turned out to be a pretty significant event in a very isolated area.
8: What we had was a severe flash flood event that some estimates are saying, 4.5 inches of rainfall in a 3-hour span. Some local rain gauges are saying we had up to 7 inches. So we don't have an accurate reading as we don't have official rain gauges out in that area.
3: Did any homes get impacted by this?
8: Absolutely. We did have one trailer that was knocked off of its foundation and high possibility of water in the household. Those individuals were relocated to family members in an area of North Philippi out of the danger. But the heaviest impact were primarily to roadways and accessibility issues for those that live in that area. That's something that we're still working today to find some remedies for those individuals that had driveways with severe washout and even some of their culverts, providing a significant accessibility issue.
3: Any public roads washed away in this?
8: We did have several of not washed away completely, but heavily damaged. And DOH had been out soon after the water receded. Even prior to, they were mobilizing to get units out there to start doing some of the cleanup and debris removal to really get a good idea of, the impact to their roadways. So we had like Arden Road, which is a primary road in that area. And then some of the secondary roads included Cherokee, Center Hill, Wolf Run, Allen Hill, and then some on the other side of the river towards the Preston County side. Preston and Tucker County side. We had some low-lying flood that just kind of made some roads impassable in the Claude and Cove area of the county.
3: I understood, too, that probably the biggest impact has been to some of the public water systems in that area.
8: Yeah, so along with some culverts and bridges, sustaining heavy damage, we had some supply lines that ran parallel with those bridges and culverts that also took a heavy impact of damage, resulting in, supply lines being severed and backflowing, their supply into the, ground. So we've had Chestnut Ridge PSD out working to, reestablish those connections. And they were successfully able to get some of their customers back on yesterday, and they continue work today to try to get everybody else restored as soon as possible.
3: How many do you have out in that area and water customers?
8: Yesterday was estimated at 300. And that was before the fix, and now we believe that up to possibly half of those were restored yesterday. So we don't have an exact number. The PSD is working on me getting that information so that we have a better idea. But the community has generated a lot of support, not only locally, but amongst the region and with the state, and we have a surplus of cases of bottled water that we continue to hand out today, along with cleaning supplies that were also generously donated through charity groups and citizens of Barber County.
3: And there you go. That's Corey Brandon, who's the emergency services director in Barber County. They tell me they don't need any more bottled water. They got plenty of bottled water, but they do need cleaning supplies. They say that bottled water was generously handed out. And as he mentioned there, they got about half of those customers restored yesterday. They're working on the other half today, so that'd be like 150 folks or 150 households. And the Arden Community Building is where they're taking those donations. And you were telling me that just as we were listening to that there's been a request for a state of emergency.
6: Yes. Yeah, so Senator Morris, Senator Hamilton, and then Delegate Chris Phillips all sent a letter to the governor saying this was on Sunday when they sent it. We request that you declare a state of emergency for Barber County following the devastating flooding that occurred on the evening of July 18th. Then it goes on to talk about the resiliency of the community and how they'll undoubtedly come together. But this kind of support from the state could really make a difference. They also ask that all state agencies stand ready to support and provide whatever assistance may be needed as they identify things in the days ahead. Because you don't always know the full scope of
3: right.
6: You know what happens.
3: And when the governor declares a state of emergency, basically what that does is it frees up a lot of state agencies that they don't have to go through the normal red tape to get help to those people, which is why you do that.
6: Absolutely. So it could move things along for them in a way that would be significant.
3: Right. A couple of other things. Alyssa Middleton, age 19, she's the former Kanawha County ambulance driver who has been charged in that incident that claimed the life of the victim in Elkview earlier this year. She was in court today seeking a couple of motions. One, she'd like her trial to be postponed until August 17th, and she'd like it to be moved out of Kanawha County. She sought a change of venue today. She is charged with voluntary manslaughter, aggravated vehicular homicide, and fleeing an accident with death in the incident that claimed the life of John Lucas. He was run over and dragged for close to a mile and perished in that incident earlier this year. Middleton remains free on bond as she awaits trial that was set to be August 17th. It does not look like it's not been indicated if it's going to be reset or not, but for now it's August 17th.
6: You might remember she got in that all happened that very last day of the grand jury. So right at the end of the
3: If you're in Harrison County, your AT&T, Verizon, and Spectrum phone may not reach 911. So they got some kind of a glitch going on there, and they say if you need to call 911, the actual direct number to call them is 626-4900, area code 304, or you just use a landline and call 911. And finally, here in Charleston, there's an event underway at the Embassy Suites. It's kind of an academic coaching clinic, and educators from around the state are here, and this is to help early education teachers and aides learn more about how to teach youngsters to be more proficient readers. This is part of that Third Grade Success Act that the legislature passed and that the Department of Education implemented, which has shown great promise and great success in getting kids to the proper reading level by the time they get to the third grade. So they're rating on the level they need to be as they go on to fourth grade. And this is just to build on that success and to give the people involved in that some tools and ideas to continue to improve that that success that they have had so far in teaching children to read.
6: Yeah, and the superintendent, Michelle Blatt, has very much said that this third grade success program is helping everyone to be successful.
3: No doubt.
6: And they're seeing big changes.
3: Can't be successful if you can't read.
6: Amen, brother. All right. Thank you.
3: That's all I got.
6: Appreciate it. I was very impressed with your pop culture knowledge this morning on the morning news, I just wanted to say.
3: How's that?
6: Share that. You were talking about some musical guests and things like that, and I was impressed. Just thought I'd pass that along.
3: I don't even remember who I was talking about, other than Madonna and the Muppets. I know them. The rest of them, I couldn't tell you.
6: those are two good ones.
3: Those are from my wheelhouse.
6: Amen. Yeah, amen. Yeah, All right. Thanks, Chris. We're going to take a quick break. TJ's back. We're flocking when we return. Stay with us.
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11: This is a Bloomberg Money Minute. Google is developing a new computer chip called the Frozen V2, designed to optimize its Gemini AI model. It's expected to be deployed as soon as 2028. That's got shares of Google's parent company, Alphabet, right now up 3%, while elsewhere on Wall Street, the tech-heavy NASDAQ is up 2/3%, the S&P up by 1/3. The Dow, though, is down very slightly. Shares of Domino's Pizza are higher after a second quarter earnings beat, even though sales growth was the slowest in more than a year. People are pulling back even on pizza. Despite the U.S. launching missiles and Iran retaliating for a ninth day in a row on Monday, oil is a little bit lower, 0.5% lower. It's at $82 a barrel. And if you love coffee, there is good news today. The American Heart Association says drinking up to 5 cups of coffee a day is safe for most adults. And regular coffee drinking may be linked to a lower risk of stroke, diabetes, and heart failure.
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19: It's Dave Alley coming up on the next show. Attorney General J.B. McCuskey will stop by. Calls and texts, too. It's all coming up right here on The Voice of Charleston, WCHS.
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7: The Monongalia County Sheriff's Department met with members of the media Friday afternoon to explain its use of the county's flock safety camera system. That transparency is commendable, but it came only after public concern reached a fever pitch, not just in Mon County, but across West Virginia. More importantly, it still does not answer the constitutional questions. According to Chief Deputy Mark Ralston, the cameras alert deputies only when a license plate or vehicle description matches a hot list. The system records only license plates and vehicle descriptions, retains that data for 21 days, and does not access DMV records. That all sounds reassuring. But here's the problem. The cameras don't collect information only on vehicles that are on a hot list. They collect information on everyone. Every vehicle is scanned. Every license plate is recorded. Every driver enters the database, whether suspected of a crime or not. According to Metro News reporter Mike Nolting, the system collected more than 550,000 images during its first 30 days. Yet deputies searched only 101 of them. That statistic should not reassure us. It should concern us. The Fourth Amendment was written to protect citizens from unreasonable government searches by requiring individualized suspicion, not mass collection first, an investigation later. Yet these systems may help solve crimes. Monongalia County even highlighted a recent arrest. But that's not the point. That's not the question. The real question is whether government should be permitted to collect and retain information on everyone simply because it may someday help identify the few who commit crimes. The department's hot list policy also allows placement based on active investigations or
0: warrants, not investigations and warrants. If probable cause exists to electronically track a specific vehicle, why not require a judge to approve it first? Ultimately, though, the larger issue remains the same. The government is collecting information on countless innocent people who have done nothing to justify that scrutiny. These questions deserve answers from the courts. Until then, the legislature should establish guardrails for these systems, and other agencies should follow Putnam County's lead and suspend their use until such guardrails are established or the court rules. One company's technology should never come before an American's constitutional rights.
6: All right, TJ joins us now. Interesting note, and we talked about this last week with Putnam County hitting the pause button and saying we're going to go ahead and review this. Do you think this is just one of those situations where people don't go, we don't attend our council meetings, we don't attend our county commission meetings, we don't pay attention? And you know, how many things do we, I was listening to you and Wilson at the end of Talk Line go back and forth, you know, saying like, well, Chevy knows where my car is right now, and this, that, and the other. How many things do we just blindly agree and submit to as we're going through our daily lives?
7: A lot.
6: Yeah.
7: A lot. The T's and C's when you sign up for an app, whoever reads those, you just scroll to the bottom to make it think you read them and you hit accept. And the lesson is those documents matter. Those documents matter. I still see a distinction, and others would disagree. I still see a distinction between a citizen entering into any kind of contract or agreement, even if it is one of adhesion, with a private

0: reason and an officer of the law can articulate a reasonable suspicion as to why that person should be followed, same as they would if they were detaining someone before they arrest them. You have a reasonable, articulable suspicion. Go get a warrant. Go get a warrant. Surveil them till kingdom come then. But just get a warrant. I think that's the easiest way to come to resolution on this. You can have the best of both worlds that way. But if you don't get a warrant, in my humble view, you shouldn't be storing any information. Like these systems, when they take all of this in every day, if who they have monitored, if the vehicle they have monitored or the license plate they have tagged doesn't have a warrant, they shouldn't save it. It should be deleted. Yeah. Shouldn't be on a hot list, as we were talking about with Mon County officials. If you don't have a warrant, let a judge decide whether or not what this person is accused of rises to a level of scrutiny that they should be recorded every day.
1: Another example was that having police officers like in Montgomery County, wherever, lining the street and then being able to like take pictures and write tickets and things like that.
0: Have at it.
1: What do you say to someone who might say, well, we don't plow the fields with horses anymore?
0: I would say the same thing I just told Chris Lawrence. Why do I have to set myself on fire so that others can be warm? Look, individual rights in this country matter. They matter even more than the collective good. And I get that some people may have a problem with that today. But today we're talking about flock cameras. What are we talking about next year and the year after that as technology becomes so much better and there's other ways that may be even more evasive than what flock cameras are? I think we have to understand that a collective common good, and no one would argue with the fact that bad people need to be jailed. That's not what we're talking about. But you cannot sacrifice individual rights, because the second that you do, all of the other freedoms that we have through the Bill of Rights and others become suspect. Slippery slope.
2: You know, it is kind of interesting, TJ, and we talked about this a little bit last week, too. We talk about how divided this country is, you know, left versus right, Republican versus Democrat, liberal versus conservative. I'd still go back to what I said last week, and we all three, I think, said that last week at one point or another. The interesting bedfellows that this whole thing has made. I mean, I interviewed on the show on Friday Putnam County Sheriff Bobby Eggleton. And if you know Bobby Eggleton, like you and I both do, and Amanda does as well, there's no more no-nonsense old school lawman.
0: Old school lawman.
2: He even said
0: Dodge City kind of guy.
2: He even said it on the show. He was born in the wrong century.
0: Yeah.
2: He's got major issues.
0: Sure he does.
2: So, yeah. You know, he's got major, and there's nobody that's tougher on crime or, you know, feels that as you said, criminals should be punished, whatever, than Bobby Eggleton. However, he's one that's got questions about this.
0: And I think one of the reasons that I have so many questions about it, look, judges have weighed in on flock cameras and they've upheld them. They've upheld license plate readers. What they haven't upheld is a database. And the Supreme Court with Chatry, which is the case that has to do with geofencing, just at the end of June said, this constitutes a search under the Fourth Amendment. Therefore, you have to have a warrant to do it. Didn't say it was unreasonable. Said it constitutes a search, so you have to have a warrant. If we're going to that database and looking for these data points and pulling them, how is that any different from going to a database that has flock images stored for 21 days? If you need a warrant to do one, why don't you need a warrant to do another? That order from the Supreme Court came out after judges had ruled in on flock. So the game has changed whether we like it or not. I still think this ends up in court. Oh, and you know what? It needs to. And honestly, I talked to a lot of legislators over the weekend. Watch out. They're going to run a bill.
1: You think that's going to be a lot of the session?
0: Oh, they are going to run a bill on this day one. Day one.
1: What, like outlawing?
0: No database. Oh, can't store it.
1: Okay.
0: Can't store it without a warrant. Now, not everybody will go along with that, but the bill's going to be there. Whether or not it actually runs, gets through committee, we'll see what leadership says. We'll see what votes they have and what they don't. But this issue, I promise you, my friends, will come up in the legislative session.
1: It's just that we've talked about it on the program before, and you guys have just, it feels like things are moving so fast when it comes to technology right now. It's like we're all just running to catch up.
0: My wife wants to get a private island in the Caribbean and never talk to anybody again. And I'm like, baby, just a little bit more on the net worth and we'll go do that.
1: Do you guys need a housekeeper?
0: Come on, dude.
2: Maybe that includes you. Do you think about that?
0: Ooh. Now that's going to sting. That's going to fester for a little bit.
1: Not
0: that
1: at
0: is going to fester for a little bit.
1: No.
2: We're back after this.
0: See y'all.

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1: West Virginia Metro News, I'm Chris Lawrence. Flood recovery work ongoing in Barber County after heavy rains over the weekend. Corey Brandon is the Emergency Services Director in Barber County.
2: What we had was a severe flash flood event that some estimates are saying, 4.5 inches of rainfall in a three-hour span. Some local rain gauges are saying we had up to 7 inches. So we don't have an accurate reading as we don't have official rain gauges out in that area.
1: The most impacted community was Arden. That lies along the Tigert River, but Brandon said it was not the river that caused the most problems. It was the numerous tributaries that feed the river in that area that came up quickly out of their banks. Several homes were impacted, one was destroyed, and a lot of water line were taken out. At one point, 300-plus people were out of water. The local PSD has whittled that down to about half that number today. Attorneys for the former Kanawha County ambulance driver charged with hitting and dragging an Elkview man causing his death is seeking a continuance in her trial as well as a change of venue. Those motions were filed recently by the attorney for Alyssa Middleton, the 19-year-old Middleton charged with voluntary manslaughter, aggravated vehicle homicide, and fleeing the scene of an accident causing death. In the April death of 45-year-old John Lucas, Middleton is currently scheduled to stand trial beginning August 17th. 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
3: Come on, Liam, let's go. Get open. Come on, go for it. 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Oh, come on, use your head. 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Dominate.
4: There he goes again. 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
5: That's what Liam wants.
4: That's what we all want.
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1: 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He comes to the job having served in the social services field for 30 years, most recently as Principal Deputy Commissioner of the Virginia Department of Social Services. He takes over the position previously held by Alex Mayer. Certain cell phone carriers are unable to access the Harrison Taylor 911 office. AT&T, Verizon, and Spectrum customers are all experiencing that outage this afternoon. You can call 626-4900 for an emergency. 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
1: Welcome back to Metro News Midday. Some news just in from the governor's office. We talked about the situation in Barber County, and I want to read you the press release. Governor Morrissey declares state of emergency for Barber County following severe flooding. Says Governor Patrick Morrissey declared a state of emergency following severe thunderstorms and heavy rainfall that caused significant flooding and damage across the county beginning on July 18th. It goes on to say, when West Virginians are facing an emergency, we're going to move quickly to get the people and resources in place to help. We're working closely with local officials to assess damage, support response efforts, and help affected communities recover as quickly as possible. The proclamation will allow state agencies to coordinate with local officials, mobilize resources, and provide emergency assistance to communities affected by the flooding. So that in just within the last 30 minutes or so, or the last 3 to 5 minutes, I should say. And I can tell you that the state of emergency will remain in effect for about 30 days unless they go ahead and terminate that. But it sounds like there's a lot of work to be done there.
2: It's one of those areas that's a, you know, typical West Virginia thing, Amanda. As you well know, you've covered enough of these. One area gets hit really, really hard. The rest of the areas don't. And it seems to be like it was Barber County's turn this time.
1: Yeah, no doubt about it. All right, let's talk about something a little happy. We'll talk about the World Cup. I like this article. Spain suffocates Lionel Messi in Argentina, wins World Cup, an extra time winner. Joining us now, he's become our soccer analyst, is Nick Noble. He's WVU Assistant Med's head soccer coach. Thanks for being here, Nick. We appreciate it.
3: Thanks for having me, guys.
1: All right, so tell us who you watched the game with last night and your reaction as we've watched what's been, I think people might say, a very successful World Cup in America.
3: Yeah, it's always a sad day for us, like true soccer people, because we have to wait another 4 years for the World Cup to come to come again, and we probably won't be as fortunate to just get primetime games. The games might be played in the middle of the night in the next World Cup. So, I rushed home, got watched kickoff, and watched the rest of the game with my family and my 8-year-old daughter, and it was a good time. It was a great match. It was a great ending to a great World Cup.
1: Oh, that's exciting. And so extra time, right?
3: Yes, 0-0 going into extra time. Spain was dominant throughout the game. They more than deserved to win the game. They got a late goal. Argentina had a man sent off in extra time, which certainly helped kind of propel their victory through the last 30 minutes.
1: I can't remember who you thought was going to do very well this season.
3: My early prediction was France. I think they were the odds-on favorites to win. I was surprised. They matched up against Spain in the semifinal, and I was surprised with how dominant Spain looked in that match. Okay. Rightly so. They handled France, and then they handled Argentina in the final. They were clearly the best team once they got to the final four.
1: All right. Exciting times. And Argentina, of course, was going for back-to-back wins, right?
3: Or yes. And I'm not a World Cup historian, so I don't know how often that happens. I know it's happened probably Brazil in the 70s, but I don't think it's happened in a long time since.
1: Okay. All of this is happening, Nick, as you guys, WVU is hosting its youth camp. Tell us a little bit about that.
3: Yeah, we just finished 30 minutes ago. We finished day one of our youth camp. We do 2 weeks of youth camps throughout the summer, one in early June, one at the end of July. So they're fantastic. We had 120 kids out. We had about 70% of our current squad back in for this weekend to help work the camp. And then they're kind of gearing up for preseason. So it's great for them. It's great for the community to get to interact with a bunch of our players. And it's been, over the last couple of years, our numbers for the youth camp has grown and grown and more than doubled now to our largest youth camps so far.
1: What's it like, Nick, kicking off camp today, you know, on the Monday after the World Cup ends?
3: It's awesome. I mean, we host every youth camp, we host our own version of a World Cup. Andy, the assistant, and I were chatting about which teams are going to qualify for the WVU Men's Soccer World Cup this year. So it's exciting. Guys, all the players, all the campers are showing up in their, jerseys, their Messi jerseys, their France jerseys. So it's just, it's awesome to see how far the sport's come, especially starting with the youth. I'm sure a lot of them, they all watched the final yesterday, and many of them watched the World Cup. So it was a great introduction for a lot of people.
2: Coach Noble, this is Dave Allen. As always, we appreciate you joining us on the show today. I want to talk a little bit more about that momentum that you mentioned there. You know, I mean, this was something we haven't seen in a while because the World Cup was on U.S. shores. And, of course, all the hoopla over everybody coming into America and taking in all the American culture and so on and so forth. As somebody who's very interested in getting our young people involved in this, and how does soccer in general maintain that momentum that we have going right now?
3: Well, like you said, it starts with the youth. It starts with kids getting out. It's an easy sport to get into. You just need a soccer ball. There's plenty of local youth clubs, rec clubs. It starts there. We've always been a country based on American football and basketball and baseball, and soccer is continuing to grow and challenge a lot of those sports. I don't foresee any of them and they're taking over the major sports. But certainly to see how far it's come in the last 30 years to where it's gotten to, I just think we have to continue to build on the momentum. I think the fact that soccer is on television, not just the World Cup, but the English Premier League, the Spanish leagues, like it is so much more accessible than it was when I was a kid. Now it's just, yeah, it's become part of our culture and is going to continue to do that.
2: I agree with you. Even in West Virginia, you know, which is not exactly known as a soccer hotbed sometimes, as you referenced, I mean, all of the parties and people getting together and all the sports bars and things of that nature, they're going to be sad to see this thing end.
3: Yeah. Especially the sports bars where there's games on for 9 straight hours, and you'll get plenty of patrons. But no, it's been awesome to see. And again, it's such a global event that it brings countries together. When they show those feeds from other countries of celebrating the goals, it's awesome. And it's been very cool to be a part of. Working in the soccer industry, being a part of the soccer culture here in the state, a state that I'm from, it's been awesome to see kind of the momentum of, yeah, like you said, it's not a known soccer hotbed, but it's certainly continuing to grow, and it's starting at the youth level.
1: I don't know if you've had time to pay attention to this, but there's this guy named Freddie who's been on X. Have you seen him? Who's like been traveling America?
3: No, I haven't seen that.
1: Okay.
3: No,
1: well, anyways, he's been going to like all different locations. He came to West Virginia. At least that's what he was tweeting over the last couple of the last 24 hours, though. So it just is also fun to watch people from Europe come and then like experience culture in America. But the fact that he's like driving down this country road that I'm watching right now is also been very fun. What are you guys?
3: I'm sure it's been awesome for a lot of the international fan bases to come explore the United States. You hear all like they come in and they've had just from social media and reading things, they kind of have an opinion formed in their mind of what it's going to be like. And then when they've shown up, it's almost been the opposite. And they've, for the most part, from what I've seen, really enjoyed their experiences. So it's awesome that the United States has been able to put on an event that of this global scale that has somewhat, you know, for the most part, been a huge success.
1: Yeah. And also, by the way, it's Freddie LA7, if anybody wants to look it up. And he is from Germany. So anyways, very nice. So as you guys continue your soccer camps, are there any other camps happening this summer for kiddos that people can get involved in? Or what would you recommend for, you know, families who are thinking about, you know, participating?
3: Yeah, this will wrap up our summer camp circuit. Again, we do 2 weeks throughout the summer. This is a great one because it has 80% of our current roster working the camp and fully involved and interacting with the kids. So it's really neat from that perspective. But get out, go watch a college soccer game, go watch a professional soccer game, reach out to your local clubs. Again, it's an easy sport. You don't need a bunch of equipment. Get them signed up, get in the rec leagues. And yeah, it's... obviously youth soccer has always been a very popular thing, but again, in the state of West Virginia, it hasn't been nearly as much as, you know, football and basketball and baseball. So it's great to see those numbers continue to rise. That would be my biggest suggestion. Get this fall, get out, watch a college soccer game, come to a WVU match, go to a Marshall match. They're cheap, they're affordable for the family, and they're high level soccer. And that you can learn a lot from.
1: Yeah, you certainly can. We've learned a lot from you over the last couple of 6 weeks, I suppose, since we had the opportunity to meet you and talk with you about all of this. So I will definitely be watching soccer with heightened interest this year as we had the chance to enjoy your expertise. Nick Noble, assistant men's head soccer coach at WVU. Thank you.
3: Thank you so much, guys. It's been a lot of fun.
1: It has been. Come back anytime you want. We'll talk soccer all the time. Thanks, Nick. We're going to take a break. We're back in just a minute.
0: We'll be right back. This is Metro News Midday. Metro News, the voice of West Virginia.
4: With the Bloomberg Small Business Report, I'm Nathan Hager. Artificial intelligence is already disrupting small business, but not necessarily in the way you might expect.
5: AI is also creating workforce opportunities.
4: Jordan Crenshaw is Senior Vice President at the U.S. Chamber of Commerce Technology Engagement Center. He spoke at a recent House Small Business Committee hearing, AI on Main Street.
5: The Chamber's data shows that 82% of small businesses using AI increased their workforce over the last year.
4: Crenshaw says entrepreneurs are using the technology not to replace employees, but to let them focus on high-value work that requires judgment and creativity. But the committee's top Democrat, Gil Cisneros, says AI still poses risks, from hallucinations to inherent bias in its outputs. He says that can impose unnecessary costs on small business owners.
6: Smart, well-crafted federal regulation will minimize the risk of AI, maximize its benefits, and prevent criminal and unethical use.
4: And that is the Bloomberg Small Business Report.
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1: All right, so good news. The U.S. Food and Drug Administration, I don't know if it's good news, said Sunday that a sample of shredded iceberg lettuce that was produced by Taylor Farms, a subsidiary in Mexico that tested positive for that parasitic infection, was a false alarm.
2: Mm.
1: I did go to Taco Bell yesterday.
2: Did you?
1: Yeah, and I ordered things that had nothing to do with lettuce, but then something had lettuce on it, and I kind of, you know, I thought twice about it, but I'm here.
2: I was going to order.
1: I'm here today.
2: I was going to order a lettuce burrito. That was my, just to see the expression, you know, on the.
1: I was surprised that it had. Perhaps they knew the news or wasn't a part of that lot or whatever. Mm-hmm. But anyways,
2: right. Anyway, let's bring in a good friend, Andrew Donaldson. How you doing, my friend?
3: I'm well, sir. How are you?
2: I'm doing well. You a World Cup guy? We just did a segment on the World Cup with the assistant soccer coach at WVU. Were you taking all that in?
3: Oh, yeah, and I became a soccer fan from the 94 World Cup. I was, you know, 14, 15 years old, and then we had a soccer team a year or two after that, and I got in the game, and I moved to Europe in 2000. I got stationed over there and went to the actual soccer games. They're shooting flares at each other and all that kind of craziness. So I've been in long before this. I enjoyed this immensely. This was a great event.
2: All right. Now we've gone from lettuce to soccer. I want to talk about wildfires in Canada right now, because I know you do a lot of work with broadcasting entities in Canada. And of course, it's not as bad here where we are in the Charleston area, but like north of here the last couple of days, it's been pretty intense. What are the Canadians saying about all this, about all the mess they've caused?
3: Well, this is actually a long-running issue that's ripping Canada in a very painful seam in the Canadian society, because it's pitting the Ontario government, the federal government, against the First Nations, or what we would call Native Americans or the reservations in our own country. This is really bad stuff. Remember, but one of the big problems here is geographical. They have 25% of the world's boreal forest. We have those in West Virginia, a couple places. Bruce Knob, Dolly Sod, Canaan Valley, Cranberry Glades. Those areas, boreal forests, they are just the perfect thing for ladder escalation wildfires. And now take those areas that we all know very well and imagine them being the size of Alaska and Texas put together. That's what Canada is dealing with these boreal forest fires. Now you add in the supercharged El Nino they got, where the winds and the dry season, it's just become this perfect storm for fire. But the interior problem is they've been fighting with the First Nations peoples because the federal government is putting environmental restrictions where they don't let them do things like controlled burns. Now, the indigenous peoples in North America were figuring out controlled burns to manage forest fires about the same time Abraham was rolling around the Middle East founding three of the world's major religions. They know how to do this. They've been doing it a very, very long time. And the government just said, you can't do that. So similar, like we've seen out west in places like California, if you don't do good forest management, you're going to have forest fires. And when you have these environmental events like these super El Ninos, which, by the way, that's why it's so bad in America, because those same winds that are fueling the fire are pushing them further south than they would normally be. You have a perfect storm of bad. So everybody's mad. It's under political strain interiorly. And now you have the Americans mad. And, you know, President Donald Trump loves to punch down in Canada. It's just kind of the perfect storm.
2: Punch up, I guess, right? Because he's north of us, I guess, right?
3: Well, yeah. He knows Canada. It's a low, look, it doesn't cost him anything to punch down a Canada with mm-hmm. the 51st state stuff and all that. And remember, that election swung 19 points overnight to Carney's favor. He was going to lose that election before Trump said 51st state and all that. And that put President Carney in power, which is funny because they had to sit beside each other at the World Cup yesterday to bring it back to that. So, yeah, these things all have consequences, and that was one of them. But, yeah, this is a multi-layer problem that's hurting everybody. Now even the Americans are mad about it.
2: Yeah, you know, I had a friend last week that was on vacation and was up in Michigan about to attempt to cross over to the border in Canada. Ended up coming back a little earlier than expected last week, Andrew.
3: Yeah, it's a mess, and it's very unfortunate. And it was funny because we recorded about 10:30 in the morning for the 6 p.m. national newscast on News Forum in Canada. And she said, what do you think? Because Congressman Bernie Moreno in Ohio was going, I'm going to put legislation forth, which isn't going anywhere because they don't have time to pull with it. And I said, yeah, but you got to watch for President Trump, because he's probably going to think this is a good time to do tariffs. And about 4:30, right before that went to air, he put out a True Social post, and Dave Allen, wouldn't you know, who won the pony? He said, we're going to slap tariffs on him to fix this fire problem. Is that going to fix the fire problem? No. Does it bring attention to it and a little bit of pressure? Maybe. But again, you either do good forest management or you don't, or you open yourself up to this kind of thing.
2: I want to ask you about the flock camera issue, because I don't know that you and I have talked about that last week. I mean, every show we had somebody on, if not us, the Talk Line guys did, everybody from the Putnam County Sheriff. I interviewed the mayor of Huntington on Friday's show about it. What are you hearing about there about this? Because it's really interesting to me how, again, to use Amanda's words that she used last week, it's kind of like strange bedfellows here. It's like Republicans and Democrats coming together, liberals, conservatives. It's we don't see a lot of that.
3: Yeah, this crosses streams, to put it in the Ghostbusters perfection. Anytime you cross streams, we know what happens. Bad stuff, man. Don't cross the streams. That's what's happening here. Now, there's multiple things can be true at once. Number one, if you are logging onto the text line to complain about your civil liberties being violated by the flock camera, you've already given away more information than what the flock camera is going to get. So that part of it is true. Everybody already has all your information, but it is also a concern that something TJ brought up was like, look, these things you have to record all the time to record the data you're looking at, much like the voice activated stuff in your homes, much like cameras, everything. That's a discussion that needs to be held, and that's something that needs to be regulated, and people have a right to know that that's going on. But the reason it's strange bedfellows is we know law enforcement runs off funding, and this is a way to spend a lot of funding. So it's here's how we can do a lot of surveillance with low manpower, with a lot of funding, and do it this way, and do all the new high-tech stuff. That's just kind of breaking people's brains on this one, because it's crossing all those traditional streams of Republican, Democrat, Libertarian, Conservative, based on where your view is on how you're going to fight crime effectively. But it's also a need. I remember when I worked in Huntington back in 2014, 2015, 2016, I'm supervising a trucking company, and we couldn't allow our drivers to go to parts of Huntington, couldn't even go to Go-Mart down there. So it's not like it's not an issue. It's just, is this the right proportional response to it? That's the debate.
2: Do you think we'll see legislation proposed maybe in the session next year? TJ says we definitely will.
3: It's a hot enough issue now. You're going to see it proposed, but we know how proposed legislation goes. Is it a top priority? I don't know, but I think this was going to have some steam, because you're going to have to get something in the statutes statewide, because every municipality is going to have Flock or another company coming to them, offering them this technology. There's going to be subsidies. There's going to be money involved. And you're going to need some guidance from the government on how to do it. And the people have a right to know what the regulations on who's going to handle this thing. Plus, you're going to have to wonder how to litigate it, because you know this is going to wind up in court at some point.
2: Andrew Donaldson, it's always a pleasure to have you on the show to talk about a variety of different topics. And you can go to West Virginia Watch and read your commentaries there. Appreciate you being here. Thanks a lot.
3: Anytime, sir.
1: Thanks, Andrew.
2: We'll take a break, and we'll wrap up this hour right after this.
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6: The rain is Spain. Good morning, I'm Jay Reynolds. It took extra time yesterday in New Jersey, but Spain outlasts Argentina for a 1-0 win, capturing the FIFA World Cup. The lone goal coming in the 106th minute during extra time. Spain with its seventh shutout. They allow one goal the entire tournament. Argentina, meanwhile, didn't even get a single shot on target. ESPN analyst Craig Burley.
7: We expected the antics. We expected the off-the-ball stuff. But we also expected a lot more on the ball.
6: Lionel Messi finishes second to Kylian Mbappe for Golden Boot. At Royal Birkdale, Ryan Fox with an 11-foot birdie on 18 to win by a stroke and capture his first major. He was at even par heading into the weekend. Played Saturday and Sunday at 10 under. Baseball.
8: Swinging a looper into left field. On comes Durand. He's there. He has it. And the Red Sox have a 13-game win streak.
6: WEEI in Boston. Red Sox a 6-1 win yesterday to sweep the Rays. 21 wins in their last 26 games. Dodgers and Yankees split a doubleheader in New York. LA also saying Shohei Ohtani is still having trouble with his knee. He will not make his start Wednesday against the Phillies and will stay off the mound indefinitely. Austin Riley, Drake Baldwin, each with a pair of home runs for the Braves, an 8-5 win over the Rangers. Arizona walks off the Cardinals 8-7 in 10 innings. Brewers walk off the Marlins 3-1. Three-run home run from William Contreras wins it. Colorado gets three homers from Hunter Goodman, but the Rockies lose to the Reds 9-6. Cubs rout the Twins 10-1. Padres a 19-2 pasting of the Royals. WNBA, Atlanta with a buzzer-beating layup, beating the Sky 93-91. The W suspending Toronto coach Sandy Brondello for one game for comments made to officials about Atlanta's Angel Reese. Wings beat the Sparks. Dallas losing Paige Beckers late in the game after hitting her head on the floor. NBA Thunder sending Lu Dort to the Hawks, part of a three-team deal.
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1: From ABC News, I'm Michelle Franzen. The U.S. military still searching for a U.S. service member presumed dead following Friday's Iranian strikes at a U.S. base in Jordan. The Pentagon says two other military service members were killed. That war fueling hostilities and uncertainty again, with the Strait of Hormuz cut off to most ship traffic. ABC's Karen Travers has more on the impact to oil and gas prices.
2: We're now seeing gas going back to that $4 a gallon average, according to AAA. Traffic in the Strait of Hormuz has essentially slowed down significantly again because of this week and a half now of ongoing strikes. There were 30 verified crossings in the Strait of Hormuz over the last 3 days, according to data.
1: In New York City, the FBI says one person is in custody after setting off some sort of incendiary device outside the building. Here's ABC's Aaron Katursky.
3: This happened outside 26 Federal Plaza, which houses Immigration Court. It's also where immigration applications are processed, and it has been the scene of protest before, but it was on the north side of the building where this apparent smoke device or some kind of firework with an accelerant, an incendiary device of some kind, detonated.
1: Federal regulators working to track the source of the growing cyclosporiasis outbreak across the U.S. ABC's Elizabeth Schulze says testing continues to find the source.
4: Taylor Farms says that the FDA has not identified a single positive product that has tested positive for the parasite, and that this recall is out of an abundance of caution. Last week, the FDA, though, did link the outbreak in five states to Taylor Farms shredded iceberg lettuce that was sourced from central Mexico and supplied to Taco Bell restaurants. Taco Bell says that it has removed all affected products.
1: Georgia Democratic Senator John Ossoff writing a letter to HHS Secretary RFK Jr. demanding answers about HHS doing away with required monitoring, he says, of the parasite. 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
6: Good afternoon. It's 103 and 84 degrees in the capital city. I'm Jack Carlson in the 580 WCHS radio newsroom. Mostly sunny skies this afternoon, up to a high of 87 degrees. More coming up in your Metro News AccuWeather forecast after the news. The east side of the Montrose Drive overpass bridge in South Charleston is now open. The bridge is located at the Montrose exit of Interstate 64. The project has taken several months. Crews are now turning their attention to the west side of the bridge. Traffic will shift onto the east side while the work on the west side of the bridge goes on. Attorneys for the former Kanawha County ambulance driver charged with hitting and dragging an Elkview man, causing his death, are seeking a continuance in her trial and a change of venue. Those motions filed in recent days by attorneys for Alyssa Middleton. The 19-year-old Middleton is charged with voluntary manslaughter, aggravated vehicular homicide, and fleeing the scene of an accident causing death in the April death of 45-year-old John Lucas. Middleton is currently scheduled to go on trial beginning August 17th. Putnam County Sheriff Bobby Eggleton says he believes it's a good idea to take a step back and not rush into the county's deal with Flock Security about security cameras. Eggleton says he understands why the residents are questioning the technology.
7: As just a citizen, I don't want Big Brother watching me either. And that's one of those things that our freedoms. I don't believe this particular case is a Fourth Amendment problem, but I do understand people's concerns.
6: Meanwhile, Huntington Mayor Patrick Farrell is defending a vote last week by city council to fund a five-year contract with Flock. He says the cameras will help the city fight crime.
8: Cover all the ingress and egress points out of the city so that we can track those violent criminals and drug dealers that are coming in. And the preliminary look at that is that we're going to need 46 license plate reader cameras, 17 live cameras, 2 drones, and then we're going to cover 2 areas with audio detection, the gunshot detection.
6: The ACLU has already filed a lawsuit against the city over the cameras. Your news time is 105, and this is 580 WCHS.
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6: Your Metro News AccuWeather forecast, mostly sunny skies this afternoon, a high of 87, partly cloudy and humid tonight, with a chance for a thunderstorm, a low of 72. It's 84 degrees in the capital city. I'm Jack Carlson, 580 WCHS.
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10: 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Stephanie Pauly, Ryan Nicholson, our producers today. 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We do it every day on the show after 2:30. 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
11: Hi, everyone. Welcome to the show on a Monday. It's July 20th, 2026. I'm 13 News and Tonight Live anchor Amanda Barron alongside Dave Allen. Ryan Nicholson and Stephanie Pauly are our producers today. You may have noticed that the price of gas is starting to inch up just when it seemed like, relatively speaking, it was trending in a better direction. AAA will join us coming up at 1:30 to talk about what you can expect as more pain at the pump appears to be on the way. Also during the 2 o'clock hour, Senator Patricia Rucker is going to join you.
10: Yeah, she did a piece that appeared in several papers across the state, including the Wheeling Intelligencer, as it pertains to school choice. We'll talk to her about that, and we'll keep a close eye on the weather. They're saying tomorrow is going to be a severe weather alert day in this part of the country, so we'll talk about that. And after 2:30, it's Open Line, West Virginia.
11: All right. We want to open things up now and talk with the Democratic Party chair of the state of West Virginia and a delegate from Kanawha County, Mike Pushkin. Thanks for being here.
12: It's good to be here. Good afternoon.
11: Good to see you. We've been talking about it for days now, but certainly at the top of the broadcast today, TJ's commentary is posted on the website, wvmetronews.com, about Monongalia County explaining their Flock camera use within the confines of that county. One of the things that TJ said he's had some conversations with over the weekend was just about perhaps some legislation coming up to talk about these Flock camera databases and legalities when it comes to storing that data. And you say you've already been thinking about that.
12: Well, more than that, I mean, on the Democratic side, we've already have things drafted. In fact, I mean, Delegate Young, Kayla Young from here in Kanawha County has drafted many pieces of legislation, proposed pieces of legislation when it comes to protecting our privacy. And that's what this is. It's a privacy issue. And I also heard from Delegate Hansen from Morgantown, from Mon County, who is currently working on legislation in regards to Flock cameras. I personally think it's a huge invasion of privacy, and I'm against privatizing that type of police work, because we don't know what happens to that information once they're done using it to fight crime, and we're all for that. We all want to keep our community safer, but once they're done with the information, where does it go? And until it says specifically in their contract that this private information remains private, I'm firmly against it, as most of the Democratic caucus are.
11: Have you found over, as you've watched what's played out across the state, specifically in Huntington last week, has it surprised you? We've talked about, interesting bedfellows and all of this. Has any of that surprised you where some of the resistance is coming from?
12: No, I'm not surprised by it, because I think everybody should be in favor of protecting our privacy. That's one of the things this country's founded on. And it's a huge invasion of privacy. These things can pick up conversations from half a mile away, and we don't know where that information is going. Like I said, we're all in favor of law enforcement, of keeping people safe, but I think these specific, you know, cameras operated by this company, Flock, they go overboard, and we don't know what happens to the information afterwards.
11: What do you say to the people who said, well, every time you drive past a house that has a Ring doorbell camera, you're on camera. We've got cameras on our interstates right now. Uh-huh. You know, do you say to those folks?
12: Well, those Ring cameras are private property also. Mm-hmm. Okay, and that's, everybody has a right to do that. But this is, we're talking about the government privatizing surveillance like this, and it's to a company that's known to sell off information for marketing data. So that's an invasion of privacy.
10: I go back to that vote last week, Mike, in Huntington City Council, and obviously the City Council voted in favor of pursuing it, continuing it, but there were Republicans and Democrats who voted for it.
12: But there were no Republicans who voted against it. I'll say that. It didn't have bipartisan opposition. The Democrat, all of the no votes were from Democrats on City Council over there.
10: Were they? Okay.
12: Yes. Yeah. I mean, just a matter of fact.
10: But there were Democrats that voted for it.
12: I believe two did.
10: Okay.
12: Yeah. And I don't know what the reasoning for that was, but I know that most of the Democrats on City Council voted against it, and no Republicans voted against it. I'm glad that we don't have this issue here in Charleston. I see that Putnam County is now backtracking on it, but I think that, you know, people have a reasonable expectation of privacy in this country, as we should.
10: Well, but there are different, and I agree with you, but there are. Just like with any package, quote unquote, you sign up for, not everyone's going to be the same. So what Huntington gets may not necessarily be the same that just as an example, what a Morgantown may get, or Martinsburg may get. They can sign up for different variations of this.
12: Yeah, it's important to look at those contracts and see where that information is going.
10: And that's what you referenced in Putnam County. That's what they're doing. They're just kind of pumping the brakes on it, saying, well, let's don't pursue this any further to see how it all plays out.
12: Correct.
11: It's an interesting debate. Certainly, we all we also talked about this with TJ. You know, you're like, if you sign up for an app or whatever you do, how many of us just scroll through something, you know, and click accept? Do you think this is creating a bigger and better conversation about the fact that we should be aware of what we're signing?
12: Yeah, I mean, look, we all walk around with cell phones, and they're listening to our every conversation, and they advertise. We've all had that happen where you talk about something, and then all of a sudden it's being advertised to you. The difference is this is the government doing it. And you know, it's a huge invasion of privacy. And you know, I'm against privatizing this type of surveillance.
11: Tell me about the legislation that Kayla has worked on, if you can, and what kind of traction it got before.
12: I mean, she drafts a lot of bills. She's one of the hardest working legislators we have over there at the Capitol. So I mean, it depends on which bill you're talking about. I think you'd have her on to talk about it soon.
11: Figured you were sitting here, I'd ask. Okay.
12: Yeah. I would, you know, I don't want to do it a disservice. She knows more about it than I do. Okay. But she's a big advocate for personal privacy and has a lot of legislation in regards to that. And it needs to get on the agenda. It has not yet, but it should. Speaking of getting things on the agenda, I know right before the 4th of July holiday, the House Democrats got together with some candidates who also happen to be public school teachers. And we called for a special session on the school funding formula. Mm-hmm. The legislature failed to take that up during the regular session. And, you know, we were told we were going to be in a crisis situation if we don't update this antiquated funding formula. The legislature failed to do so, even after paying over six figures for a study from the RAND Corporation that gave us recommendations on how to update the school funding formula. And we said at that press conference, schools are going to close. And then just late last week, we hear about Dingus Elementary that is now set to close.
10: And Mingo County.
12: In Mingo County. And as you know, that's an isolated community down there. They cannot afford to lose their school. So I think we are in a crisis situation. And the call remains for the governor to call us into a special session to work strictly on the school funding formula. And I've said all along, it needs fixed, but it's not something we can do during a regular session. I'm of the opinion you can't do it. It's a very complicated issue, and it deserves a special session. And you know what? I know that we have an election coming up, but it can't wait for that. We need to update the school funding formula, or we're going to see more communities lose their school. Now, I know you're having Senator Rucker on later in the show to talk about school choice. Well, you know what? These kids in Dingus now have no choice, and that's what concerns many of us. We need to update the school funding formula. We need to do it now.
10: I interviewed this morning, again, we're talking State Democratic Party Chair and Delegate Mike Plushkin. Mike, on the local show in Charleston this morning, I interviewed a Republican Delegate, J.B. Akers, and I asked him a very similar question to yours about look at this, and he went as far as to say, look, we need to take a serious look at consolidating some of these boards of education. Do we need 55 different boards of education around the state of West Virginia? What's your take on that?
12: Yeah, that's a novel idea that's been talked about for a long time. Good luck doing it. But what we can do is update the funding formulas so it's not based entirely on the census of that school. It's not based entirely on population, because what you do then, you're creating a greater a split between the haves and the have-nots if it's just based on population. So areas like in southern West Virginia where we're losing population, they're going to continue to lose population at a greater rate if they see their schools shut down. Nobody is going to move to areas that don't have a community school. So, you know, I don't think the problem is just, yeah, we do have a top-heavy system here, but I don't think that's going to solve the problem, just consolidating school boards. Yeah, that would save some money, but I'll say again, good luck doing it.
10: Why do you think there's not more support for that? I have my suspicions, but why do you think there's not?
12: Well, you go notify which county is going to lose their school board, and you mm-hmm. tell me where the opposition
10: and
12: is.
10: And in so many, especially smaller communities, there's so much power. There's so much power in the school systems. And in every county, you've heard the jokes about the central office. You know, whether it's right or wrong, the central office in a lot of counties has always been, pretty, well, as you said, top heavy.
12: I tell you how we could save a whole lot of money, and that would go towards public education, and that would be to put some guardrails on the Hope Voucher Program. Over $300 million in this fiscal year going to these vouchers. It's completely unregulated public funds. Now, we're all supposed to be good stewards of the public's money. This is tax dollars, yet there are absolutely no guardrails on this voucher program. The money is going out of state. The money is not, a lot of it's not being spent on academics. We hear stories of it being spent on, you know, karate lessons and horseback riding lessons and all that good stuff. That's where we could save some money and help keep these schools open. Something we could do. We could do that with the stroke of a pen.
13: August 9th through 11th are interim meetings. What's it, at this point, any word on what you guys will be working on?
12: No, I haven't seen a schedule yet, but okay. What we're calling for is a special session to update the school funding formula.
13: And you're hoping for that to be during
12: yeah.
13: that time?
12: Yeah. Okay. I mean, we are in a crisis situation, and you hear all this money going out to vouchers. I wonder how many kids in Dingus. Dave, how many kids in Dingus you think are getting a Hope scholarship? I bet you zero.
10: I'm going to say the number's probably not very high, Mike.
12: I'd say it's probably zero.
13: One of the concerns that we report on at 13 News about this proposal, and it is a proposal at this point, I want to point that out. It says a lot of kids in the community get a lot of resources from these teachers. People don't see what the teachers do for the kids. They bring them clothes, they bring them backpacks, shoes, food. I've seen it firsthand. This is from Johnny Hager. He's chairman of the Mingo County Executive Committee. He says the school brings the community together. It always has. And once we lose that, we're going to lose the community.
12: Johnny is 100% correct.
13: Yeah. Of course, and as you mentioned, the Democratic Party chimed in on this, you know, right away. It's a difficult time in so many different communities, and Mingo County is not the only one who's looking at some potential school closures here in the very near future.
10: Again, Mike, I want to get your take on something else. Last week on the show, we had the State Republican Party Chair Josh Holstein on the show, and we were just talking about the numbers for Republicans around the state of West Virginia in certain counties that we thought would never be red counties or Republican counties, especially in southern West Virginia, now are. And what do you attribute these changes to? And as State Democratic Party Chair, how do you hope to correct them?
12: People register for, you know, for different parties for a whole variety of reasons. I'll say the more important number, though, is who shows up to vote. And what we saw in the May 12th primary is that Democrats were showing up at a great larger number than Republicans. Our voter turnout percentages in many counties were close to 40%, while theirs were closer to 20%. So I'd say, you know, regardless of voter registration, the momentum is on our side because people are ticked off. You just mentioned that you're going to be talking about gas prices mm-hmm. going up. Well, yeah, they are going up. And, you know, when people voted for this Republican president in the last election, you know, he told them that he was going to bring peace and prosperity. He's brought the exact opposite. He's brought war and more inflation. And we just lost, you know, another three service members, three U.S. service members this weekend. in this pointless war in Iran with no end in sight. They still have control over the Strait of Hormuz, and the gas prices are going up, you know, and our kids are being killed over there.
13: And we should mention, too, they did identify those service members. I just want to point that out if you haven't caught that yet. First Lieutenant Tyler James Feehan, he's 25, from Hawaii. And then Private Isabella Gonzalez, she was 19 years old and from Carrollton, Texas. That third member has not been identified just yet.
12: Yeah, that happened. That was in, mm-hmm. I believe, northern Iraq. The mm-hmm. other two were in Jordan, the ones that you named. And mm-hmm. our thoughts, are obviously, with their families. But it's senseless. And that's not what people signed up for. When they voted for this president. So that's why we are seeing, the greater turnout numbers on our side. And we're working with our counties and like great county chairs, like you mentioned, Johnny Hager down in Mingo, to get out there and register voters. And those numbers go back and forth.
14: I just wonder, when you are trying to get people to register to vote or when you are just having these conversations with people that may be Republicans now, or maybe they're registered independents, whatever, what do those conversations look like? What do you tell them?
12: Well, I'll say that I can understand for sure why people in West Virginia voted the way they did over the past decade or so. West Virginians have often been left behind by a system that did not work for them. And I think that they felt that voting for Republicans like Donald Trump was going to disrupt the system and send a message and a shockwave to the system. But we're now, over 10 years into this experiment, and what do we have? More school closures. Roads that aren't getting fixed, less access to health care. We got hundreds of thousands of West Virginians set to lose their health care. I could go on and on, but how is it working out for them? This is not what they voted for. And I can tell you that the candidates that the Democrats have recruited and the candidates that we have on the ballot, they are not politics as usual. If you want to disrupt the system, take a good look at our candidates. We're the ones that are really out there in the communities and listening to people. The ones fighting for your neighborhood school. The ones fighting for your access to health care. So, you want to disrupt the system? Vote for a Democrat in West Virginia.
14: I don't know whether, Mike, you had a chance to read Phil Kabler's column in the Charleston Gazette Mail on Saturday, but he basically, I don't have it in front of me, he basically took the position that the Republican Revolution, if you would, that took place in the 2010s was built on business and things of that nature. He says it's the exact opposite.
12: Well, it didn't work out. I mean, one of the first things they did was to repeal prevailing wage, so people working on public projects get less money. They said, if we do this, we're going to be able to build two schools for the price of one. Guess what? We're closing schools now. We're not building new schools. They made West Virginia a right-to-work state. They acted like these corporations were just, waiting at our borders to come in once we made it harder for workers to organize in this state. And none of this led to greater prosperity in this state.
13: What's the answer? Somebody might say, well, something wasn't working before for people to want to get to this point of a revolution. So if it wasn't working then and it's not working now, what's the answer?
12: The answer is I mean, just quality of life. You got to make the state of people where people want to live, work, and raise a family.
13: But how do both sides come together to create that? Because both sides think that they're the answer.
12: Well, I'll tell you what, when one side has such a disproportionate majority, they don't feel the need to listen to people. And that's the problem. There is no balance in our government. Well, thankfully, thankfully we've changed the majority on the West Virginia Supreme Court. So at least we have one branch of government that's going to be making some changes. But we need to continue to do so in the legislative branch and then onward to the executive branch and start bringing some balance and some sanity back to this state so we actually have elected representatives who listen to the people that they're supposed to be representing. Because right now, they're not doing it.
14: State Democratic Party Chair and Delegate Mike Pushkin, pleasure to have you on the show, my friend. Thanks a lot.
12: Right, thanks for having me on.
13: Thanks for coming on.
14: All right. 1:24, we'll take a break and come back after this.
0: We'll be right back. 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Metro News, the voice of West Virginia.
15: This is a Bloomberg Money Minute. Boeing today securing about 150 orders for new jets on the opening day of the UK's annual Farnborough International Air Show. That includes an order for 100 737 MAX jets from just one aviation leasing company. Despite that, shares of Boeing this hour down almost 2%, while elsewhere on Wall Street, stocks are mixed, but there's a rebound in chip maker shares that really took a hit last week. That's helping the tech sector. And right now, the Dow is down about 0.25%. The tech-heavy NASDAQ up 0.75%. The S&P is up about 0.33%. And oil right now is flat, about $82.60 a barrel. Lawmakers in France racing to introduce legislation banning access to social media sites to anyone under 15. They want to do this before the new school year starts. And it wasn't just the U.S. that had a successful World Cup tournament. Mexico says it received about 3 million foreign visitors to its three World Cup host cities during the tournament, about 40% of all ticket buyers. Tom Busby, Bloomberg Radio.

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8: Welcome back to Metro News Midday. There is an update to that pedestrian that was hit on the interstate in Huntington. It was on Sunday, early Sunday morning around 4:30 near the 13.5 mile marker. That's within the city limits. Huntington Police says the preliminary investigation indicates that Randall Harmon, who was 63 years old and from Huntington, was walking, heading west in a travel lane of I-64 when he was hit by at least one vehicle. He died at the scene. The circumstances are still under investigation by HPD. If you were in that area at that time, if you know anything, if you saw anything, HPD says they would like to hear from you. We just got that information, Dave, updated from Huntington Police there about the fatal pedestrian incident. The victim, a 63-year-old man.
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8: All right. You can also read the latest on the Greenbrier saga. That's listed for you at the website, WVMetroNews.com. This lead sentence will make you want to read. The federal judge presiding over a fight for control of the Greenbrier Hotel has fired a shot in the air. Always Brad McElhaney, making us want to read more.
9: We'll take a break and come back after this. 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

0: And now we'll go to the Metro News Anchor Desk for a check of local news. 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
1: West Virginia Metro News, I'm Jack Carlson. An aluminum manufacturer is making progress toward opening a facility in Marion County. European company Kabar Americas has taken over the former Novelis facility in Fairmont on Speedway Avenue. Fairmont City Manager Travis Blosser says the company is looking to restart operations, but they haven't made promises to hire any number of workers or start production at a certain time.

0: on track. They're going through that process. They have retained and hired some folks, people who have worked at the facility before, and they are working to get the facility back online, which was one of their chief goals.
1: The company currently has 15 workers on staff. Academic coaches from around the state are in the capital city this week. The State Department of Education is hosting an initiative to give personal instruction on the state's coaching model. Department of Education Academic Support Director Dr. Erica Close says it's an important three-day event.
2: It's allowing us to get everyone on the same page, and we're going to be working to partner our coaches with regional literacy and numeracy specialists that we have around the state as well.
1: The initiative runs through Wednesday. There's a new Human Services Secretary in West Virginia. Governor Patrick Morrissey announcing today that Carl Ayers has taken over the position. Ayers is replacing Alex Mayer, who departed in March. Read more about Ayers and his 30-year career of leadership experience at WVMetroNews.com. 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
3: Come on, Liam, let's go. Get open. Come on, go for it. 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Oh, come on, use your head. 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
5: That's what Liam wants.
4: That's what we all want.
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1: Cabell County authorities are looking into a fatal pedestrian crash from along Interstate 64 this weekend. Police say the victim was 63-year-old Randall Harmon. Harmon was struck near the U.S. Route 60 exit in Huntington by a pickup truck. He died at the scene. Governor Patrick Morrissey has declared a state of emergency in Barber County after severe thunderstorms and heavy rainfall this past weekend, especially on Saturday. We'll have more coming up this afternoon at WVMetroNews.com. From the Metro News Anchor Desk, I'm Jack Carlson.
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1: Well, it's news that you may have already noticed, but you need to brace for when you go to fill up at the gas tank, gas pumps. U.S. gas prices jumped to an average of $4 a gallon today as the U.S. and Iran have launched more attacks. So according to AAA, the national average for a gallon of regular gasoline is now back to $4. The average price 1 year ago, 75 cents less, just about $3.14 a gallon. So the price is a national average, meaning drivers in some states are paying more than that. They've been paying more than $4 a gallon for a while now, while others are paying less. So all of these prices will vary because of factors ranging from supply nearby to differing tax rates. That's all according to the Associated Press. Joining us now to break this down is Lori Weaver-Hawkins with AAA. Thank you so much for joining us. We appreciate it.
2: Well, thanks for having me.
1: We need to call you on a day when gas prices go down, just for fun.
2: We do, yeah.
1: tell us a little bit about prices right here. What can you tell us about gas prices in West Virginia?
2: So right now, West Virginia is averaging about $3.83. That's holding steady from yesterday, but that's still up 4 cents from where we were just a week ago. And just to give some perspective, a year ago at this time, West Virginia was averaging just $3.04.
1: Oh, wow.
2: Mm-hmm. So quite a jump. If you look at some of the neighboring states, Ohio today is at 387. Kentucky is, which usually tends to trend lower, they're at 366. Virginia's at 391. And then on the other side, Maryland's at the $4 mark also today. Pennsylvania is already at 419.
3: Lori, this is Dave Allen. Thank you for joining us on the show today. I just wonder, have we, and maybe this is not in your wheelhouse, but I just wonder, now that we are, you know, starting to think about back to school and things of that nature, I wonder how much the gas prices, and again, they're going up after going down. I just wonder how much this affected people's vacation plans for this year.
2: Well, certainly we've asked that question. If you recall, we had these higher gas prices heading into the Memorial Day holiday, which is the kickoff. Really the unofficial kickoff anyway of summer travel season. And just anecdotally talking to folks, a lot of them said, you know, we're still taking that road trip we've waited for the summer, but they're cutting back in other ways. So whether that's cutting back on their household budget or cutting back on some sort of features of their trip, maybe not dining out as much at a sit-down restaurant, maybe not doing as much shopping. Some maybe not driving quite as far as they might otherwise, or not doing as many paid tours. So it is, for some folks, impacting their travel this summer, but they are still, by and large, taking that road trip.
1: As you look at those prices that you just read regionally, Lori, what comes to mind? Because one of the things that I read in that Associated Press report was just about how proximity is also plays a part in this. So where do we kind of fall on that spectrum as far as being helped or hurt by proximity?
2: Yeah, so West Virginia, we're usually kind of right in the middle of kind of the states surrounding us. West Virginia has quite a few states surrounding it because of its unique borders. And so we tend to trend lower than what you see nationally. A lot of the higher gas prices that we so often see can be found on the West Coast still. And then also Illinois is usually higher. In Pennsylvania, New York State often trend higher as well. Also Alaska and Hawaii. So really, the lower gas prices are often found in those southern states. And so we're just a little bit higher than those southern states that actually can enjoy those higher or those lower gas prices. We tend to be trending kind of right in the middle, not the highest in our region, but also not the lowest either.
1: And forgive me if you mentioned this, I'm sorry if you did, but oil prices are up again, obviously, because there's so much uncertainty with what's going on between the U.S. and Iran. Brent crude is that international standard, and it went down just a little bit this morning in the U.S., yes. But talk about that.
2: Yes. So because oil does make up the largest share of gasoline, gasoline prices will go up as we see these oil prices go up. And oil is a global commodity. So we see our oil prices go up here at home when we do have these global events that can impact oil prices. And so with that oil price now up over that $80 mark for WTI, we've seen gas prices follow suit quite quickly. And one thing that we always observe is that it seems they go up faster than they come down. It seems to take a bit longer for them to come back down when we have changes.
3: I thought it was interesting that you pointed out that when it came to vacations, and if families haven't gone on vacation yet, chances are they will over the next couple of weeks as we get ready to send the kids back to school. I think that it is interesting what you noted there, that we don't have any indication that they are not going on vacation or things of that nature, but when they get there, they may not be spending as much time traveling, or as you said, or the excursions once they're there, trying to save a little money.
2: That's true. That's really what we've seen. And again, that's not any deep research. That's just kind of some anecdotal evidence, just chatting with those traveling. You know, we've seen this trend ever since coming out of the pandemic. People really made travel a priority in their budgets. And so I think that that is still holding true. This time we're talking primarily about gas prices, but people have other budget concerns as well, that they are making travel a priority. And in the U.S., in West Virginia, we really love those road trips. Usually when we look at some of these travel holiday forecasts, whether it be Memorial Day or 4th of July, West Virginia usually between 85-90% of people are planning a road trip versus other ways of travel.
3: And they're going about three or four different places from what, you know, it's Myrtle Beach. Now there's actually some other locales people are going to out there.
2: Sure. But those are always, it does seem that we do have some of those standbys that are always popular in our region.
1: Well, we certainly know that everyone's trying to do everything they can to pinch pennies. You guys have any, before we let you go, any tips or anything anyone can do to, you know, improve that fuel efficiency within their vehicles?
2: Sure. So I do remind people that if you can keep your vehicle up to date on maintenance, that really helps you get the most out of every gallon of gas. So do that. Make sure that that car you're taking on the road trip is up to date. It only keeps you from having to worry about a breakdown, but also that gets you the most out of every gallon of gas. Something you can do right at home is make sure that you have your tires properly inflated, because underinflation really can reduce that fuel economy. Of course, it's also impacts your safety on the road, certainly. And when we have these higher temperatures in the summertime, those underinflated tires can be more prone to overheat and blow out. So that's something to think about. Also, if your vehicle owner's manual doesn't say that you your vehicle requires premium, don't pay that extra because any benefits you're going to get are just not going to be worth it unless your vehicle specifically requires premium gasoline. And, of course, watch your driving habits. Stay at or below that speed limit. That's where your vehicle is most fuel efficient, and most vehicles will start to taper off with their fuel economy once you get to 50 miles per hour and over. Avoid those jackrabbit starts and those hard accelerations. That also burns up gas needlessly. And I do remind people that when you leave your car idling, even if it's just a run-in to your home for a second, you know, that gets you 0 miles to the gallon. So try to avoid that in idling if you can.
1: Yeah, all very good things. And important to remember right now is the uncertainty continues in the Middle East, and we just kind of watch those prices go up and up. Lori, thank you so much. Appreciate your time.
2: Thank you.
3: 16 minutes away from 2 o'clock. Coming up next hour, Senator Patricia Rucker is going to join us. She penned a piece about school choice in West Virginia, so we'll talk to her about that. Also, keep a close eye on what's likely to be a severe weather alert day for tomorrow. We're talking about gusty winds, possibility of hail, tornadic activity, more. We'll get into that coming up next hour. And after 2:30, it's Open Line West Virginia. West Virginia is on the rise. New businesses, new opportunities, and a strong, resilient workforce leading the way. 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Proud to be invested in the future of West Virginia. We'll take a break and come back after this. Stay with us.
0: We'll be right back. 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
4: This is the Bloomberg Real Estate Report. I'm Denise Pellegrini. Anxiety is growing about data center real estate as backers worry the projects could struggle as local backlash builds across the U.S. Survey from Alex Partners says project delays, labor shortages for electricians, plumbers, and others, and tightening capital markets, along with the growing community resistance to tech center developments, are all leading to a grim view among some senior execs in the data center industry, with two-thirds of the market expecting some distress within a year and a half. New York this month became the first state to issue a moratorium on hyperscale data centers. That says communities accuse power-hungry facilities of gutting natural resources, hogging the energy grid, and raiding consumers' wallets. A recent Gallup poll, meantime, says 7 in 10 Americans oppose constructing data centers for AI in their local area, and almost half were strongly opposed. And that's the Bloomberg Real Estate Report. I'm Denise Pellegrini.
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1: Welcome back to Metro News Midday. We talked about this earlier in the broadcast, and we want to bring you the very latest about the situation in Iran from News Nation. The Department of Defense identified those two U.S. soldiers who were killed in the Iranian attack on an airbase in Jordan. 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
11: They are 25-year-old First Lieutenant Tyler James Fian. He is from Hawaii, and 19-year-old private Isabella Gonzalez. She is from Carrollton, Texas. A third service member remains missing. CENTCOM says that human remains have been recovered, but they're still working on identifying those remains. That now brings the total number of Americans killed since the war began to 17, with more than 420 Americans wounded. Meanwhile, Yemen's Iran-aligned Houthis have now just said that they will impose a naval blockade on Saudi Arabia, which really widens the threat to global energy supplies and trade beyond the Gulf. So Iran has been pushing the Houthis to close this Bab al-Mandeb gateway to the Red Sea if the U.S. continued to attack Iran. So closure of the strait, in addition to the Strait of Hormuz, would cut global oil supply by about 7%. This is a significant amount. So the war, as we've been saying, is really now a retaliation of what happened to these American soldiers, but in addition to who ultimately will control the Strait of Hormuz.
3: That report from News Nation. Now, along those same lines, but travel warnings. There are concerns over the threat of an all-out war between Iran and the U.S. and is prompting now a man of the State Department to issue warnings to Americans living and traveling abroad. Let's hear this from News Nation's Brooke Schaefer.
12: The State Department is renewing its warning to Americans worldwide to be increasingly cautious after this weekend's developments in the Middle East. The agency warns of heightened tensions, saying that groups supportive of Iran may target Americans around the world, adding the security environment remains complex with the potential for unforeseen escalation. The U.S. Embassy in Amman this weekend also warned Americans in Jordan to avoid military bases and the airport, which U.S. officials said was evacuated Sunday because of a credible threat. Jordanian authorities denied that. Still, Americans in the Middle East are, especially in the Middle East region, we should say, are being told to be careful, avoid demonstrations and large gatherings, and keep a low profile.
1: All right, so that's also from News Nation. Busy afternoon to tell you about. This one's in the form of AI, and the Trump administration is showing signs it could ban this new Chinese AI model. It says it could give U.S. companies enormous influence in the market. Listen in.
13: Officials have looked at ways to limit foreign open source AI before, but the sudden rise here of China's new model, Kimi, is drawing attention back to this issue, while the Trump administration would argue they're still focused on this. But at the same time, the administration is also pushing to bring more AI into the military, testing the use of AI-powered weapon systems that could identify and attack targets, of course, which would lead to much less human involvement. And the president actually was speaking about this time last year at an AI summit. Here's that.
14: Our children will not live on a planet controlled by the algorithms of the adversaries advancing values and interests contrary to our own.
13: Unsurprisingly, China making its own play for AI leadership. The Chinese president Xi Jinping on Friday presented Beijing as the champion of a new global AI order. And the tensions between Beijing and Washington are high, as we know right now, on a couple of fronts, AI being one of them. But Chinese President Xi Jinping, he is still set to visit here at the White House in September, according to the officials that I've been speaking to.
1: All right. That's the latest from News Nation this afternoon. Also, heads up today that parasitic lettuce illness that's caused a lot of people problems. Well, there was a test. There was a sample of that shredded iceberg lettuce produced by Taylor Farms. They have a subsidiary in Mexico that was in question here. They say that the positive was a false alarm. They say due to the complexity of this detection, they re-reviewed the sample results and have concluded that the finding does not represent the true amplification and should be considered a false positive. Information about the sample has been removed from the July 18th, 2026 update. The FDA has notified Taylor Farms and continues working with the firm to ensure the product implicated in this outbreak has been removed from the market. FDA and state partners continue to collect and analyze product samples. So
3: we spent a lot of time talking about the World Cup, of course. Mm-hmm. The president says that the U.S. is now a soccer country. He issued this statement on Truth Social that said the World Cup turned out to be a spectacular success. President speaking, I want to thank all those involved, but in particular our great law enforcement. The respect that everyone has for them, together with their love of our country, kept this great championship the safest and most spectacular World Cup in history by far, says the president.
1: Cash Patel just tweeted something or posted something to act similar, calling it the equivalent of securing 78 Super Bowls in 38 days. They say nearly 5,000 FBI personnel, more than 700 drones seized, and roughly 300,000 background checks helped secure the largest sporting event ever hosted in the U.S. Says more than 6.5 million fans attended 78 World Cup matches across the 11 venues in the United States. And Director Patel says the tournament concluded with zero major security incidents. Of course, that was certainly something that, alongside mm-hmm. the 250th birthday celebration of our nation, you know, can imagine that there was a lot of security work being done during that time.
3: There were a lot of concerns, for sure. We will take a break. It's 6 minutes away from 2 o'clock. Coming up next hour, Amanda, I'm going to be joined by Senator Patricia Rucker, who has penned a piece that aired in a number of places, or ran, I should say, called, and it's, the headline is Another History Milestone for School Choice in West Virginia. So we'll talk to her about that. We'll keep a close eye on the weather. And after 2:30, it's Open Line West Virginia. Nothing but your calls and texts, whatever happens to be on your mind, 1-800-765-TALK. That's a phone number. You can text 304-TALK-304. We'll take a break. Close out this hour after this.
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1: Welcome back to Metro News Midday. Just a reminder that every Wednesday we feature someone in the community who's doing something amazing that often goes unnoticed. 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And we're always looking for a lunch spot, so you can. It's only Monday, but I don't want to get too far ahead of ourselves, but we will put that out there as well. Governor Patrick Morrissey announced that Carl Ayers is a veteran human services administrator with nearly 30 years of leadership experience, is starting as Secretary of the West Virginia Department of Human Services. They say that this is effective. He's effective, accountable, and is focused on results. That's what Governor Morrissey said in today's announcement. He is assuming the position previously held by Alex Mayer, who left as Secretary for Human Services back in March. So that story's on the website right now, Dave, WVMetroNews.com.
3: All right, 13 News and tonight, live anchor Amanda Barron headed down the street. I will stick around for the 2 o'clock hour. State Senator Patricia Rucker is going to join us. We'll talk about this nasty weather headed into our area tomorrow, and Open Line West Virginia coming up as well. 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We're back after this.
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2: From ABC News, I'm Michelle Franzen. Hostilities expanding between the U.S. and Iran, trading strikes throughout the weekend. An Iranian attack at a U.S. base in Jordan Friday, killing two service members. Their bodies will return to U.S. soil tomorrow.
4: President Trump will travel to Dover Air Force Base in Delaware on Tuesday for the dignified transfer of remains of the U.S. service members killed over the weekend in the war with Iran. It's the third time since the start of the war that the president has attended this solemn ritual. Press Secretary Caroline Levitt says in a social media post that the president and the entire White House are praying for the families of the fallen service members. 17 American service members have been killed since the war in Iran began in late February. Karen Travers, ABC News, the White House.
2: In a social media post, President Trump saying that Israel's Prime Minister Benjamin Netanyahu will not be arrested while in the U.S. The president responding to New York City Mayor Zoran Mamdani's interview with the New York Times, saying his office is exploring a legal pathway, possibly for Netanyahu to be arrested on an international criminal court warrant for alleged war crimes. A new analysis finds a record number of Americans who owe student loans are unable to keep up with payments.
18: Defaults on student loans have surged across the U.S., reaching record levels as borrowers struggle to keep up with payments. The numbers have spiked since payments started coming due again following a lengthy pause intended to provide relief during the pandemic. Today, about 9.5 million people, one in every five federal student loan borrowers, are in default, meaning they're more than 9 months behind on their payments.
2: ABC's Sherry Preston. The merger between Paramount and Warner Brothers now temporarily on hold. A judge today issuing a two-week pause on the $110 billion deal. That after California's attorney general, along with 12 other states, filed a lawsuit challenging the merger, saying it would result in higher prices and fewer choices for consumers. On Wall Street this hour, stocks are mixed. 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
25: Good afternoon. It's 2:03 and 86 degrees in the capital city. I'm Jack Carlson in the 580 WCHS radio newsroom. Mostly sunny skies this afternoon, up to a high of 87 degrees. More coming up in your Metro News AccuWeather forecast after the news. A Nicholas County man is dead after a side-by-side crash early this morning. Sheriff's deputies say 50-year-old Stephen Parsons was killed at around 12:30 this morning. Authorities say his side-by-side went off the road and into an embankment along Old Nicholas Road. Deputies say a woman, 63-year-old Donette Bowman, was in the UTV in the crash. Both Parsons and Bowman were ejected from the vehicle and taken to the hospital. Parsons died at the hospital from his injuries. We don't know Bowman's condition. We now know the name of the man struck and killed along Interstate 64 in Cabell County this weekend. Police say 63-year-old Randall Harmon of Huntington was hit by a pickup truck at about 4 o'clock Sunday morning. The accident happened near the U.S. Route 60 exit in Huntington. Harmon died at the scene, and police are continuing to investigate the crash. The capital city is home to an education initiative this week. The West Virginia Department of Education is hosting a three-day event in the capital city. Academic coaches from around the state are gathering to learn more about the state's coaching model. Dr. Erica Close is the academic support director for the WVDE. She says it's great to bring everyone together.
5: It's allowing us to get everyone on the same page, and we're going to be working to partner our coaches with regional literacy and numeracy specialists that we have around the state as well.
25: The initiative began today and runs through Wednesday. A former Kanawha County ambulance worker is looking to push back her trial. Lawyers for 19-year-old Alyssa Middleton have filed two motions in her case, including a continuance to her trial. Read more about those motions in an article at WCHSnetwork.com. Your news time is 2:05, and this is 580 WCHS.
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25: Your Metro News AccuWeather forecast, mostly sunny skies this afternoon up to a high of 87, partly cloudy and humid with some thunderstorms tonight, a low of 72. It's 86 degrees in the capital city. I'm Jack Carlson, 580 WCHS, the voice of Charleston.
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3: 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Dave Allen in the host chair today. Stephanie Pauley, Ryan Nicholson, our producers. Open line West Virginia on the way at the bottom of the hour after the news break. 1-800-765-TALK. That is the phone number. Text 304-TALK-304. This half hour, we're going to be joined by Metro News meteorologist Brian Hughes. It is a severe weather alert day tomorrow, red letter day, whatever you want to call it. Regardless, we are in for some nasty weather in West Virginia tomorrow. We're talking about, it looks like that high winds are going to be the biggest issue, but there's also a possibility of hail, heavy downpours, flooding, tornadoes also possible tomorrow. Metro News meteorologist Brian Hughes will join us again a little bit later on in the half hour to talk about it. I want to welcome this show now. Senator Patricia Rucker out of Jefferson County represents the 16th senatorial district, including Jefferson County and part of Berkeley County. She's also the chairwoman of the Select Committee on School Choice. Good afternoon, Senator. Welcome to the show.
8: Good afternoon.
3: All right. Are you there with us, Senator?
8: Yes.
3: Okay, we have a little.
8: I am.
3: All right, we have a little difficulty hearing you now.
8: Shoot. Well, okay. I don't know why. Four bars.
3: You're sounding good now. Just stand in one spot.
8: Good.
3: How's that? For the next 10 minutes, stand on one leg and don't move. Okay.
8: I'll do my best. There is a storm gathering overhead.
3: Okay. All right. 24 hours earlier than what we thought it was going to do. Okay. But I appreciate you joining us here. You penned an interesting piece, and it aired in the Intelligencer and the Wheeling News Register. Well, it's one and other places as well. And you talk about how June 15th marked a historic moment for education here in the Mountain State as the application period for families to enroll in the HOSE scholarship for the 2026-2027 school year. And the first time every school-age child in the state eligible to enroll in the program that you say providing the necessary flexibility for every child. Why do you think the school choice issue is so important to parents in West Virginia?
8: So every parent wants their child to succeed and hopes that their child will do better than what they did. This is something that became clear to me as I campaigned for office and was going door knocking throughout my district, which has, you know, parents who are very well-to-do, but also families that are struggling. A lot of people think of the Eastern Panhandle as this area that has a lot higher income, but we have actually a very high percentage of our folks qualify for aid because although it is a more expensive area to live, the salaries are the same throughout all the state of West Virginia, which makes it a real tight squeeze for those families in the Eastern Panhandle. And I can tell you, it did not matter if I was downtown Martinsburg or if I was in a rural farm area. All parents want their children to get a good education. We're very, very concerned about their children's future. And it is so important that we consider and do everything we can to ensure every child has every opportunity to succeed in West Virginia.
3: Yeah, we're talking with Senator Patricia Rucker. And, of course, the critics, and there are plenty, as you well know, Senator, of school choice will say that it's taking away from the public school system. Some have called it a top-down education system. And you say, and I don't put words in your mouth, but you say in the piece that you feel that in sometimes people want to control education in general and the parents should have the choice to make a choice, I guess.
8: Exactly. Well, so those critics who are complaining about the top down, there has been a lot of centralization of education for many, many years, and Republicans came into power in 2014 and tried to break that up. And we've passed bills to provide a lot more power to the local county school boards. We made a lot more flexible the funding we send to the local school boards, to the local counties. We've encouraged them to be creative and to try different things, and we fund this pilot or that pilot. But even though the funding of public schools has gone up significantly and we've given them greater flexibility, we still have outcomes that are not at the level that they should be. We still have families coming to us and telling us their children have not getting what they need. Their children are experiencing bullying. There's situations that they expect us to fix, and it is our responsibility to ensure that every child has a good experience. So what that requires is the total flexibility of a parent choosing when there is need to do something other than public schools. And until we came up with the HOPE Scholarship, all of the folks in the middle and lower class of West Virginia did not have choice. We now have equalized options so that all parents now do have a choice.
3: As someone who was kind of on the ground floor of the school choice issue when it first got underway in West Virginia a few years ago, you and some others were really a very important part of this beginning. Did you foresee it being as popular as it is now?
8: So I really didn't. And actually, you could go back and use those words against me. I assumed it would be just, you know, possibly 2 or 3% of the student population who would choose this. Even the greatest state with the most school choice at that time when we passed this only had 4% of their student population. So we, you know, that was my thoughts. Like, we might have 2 or 3% in West Virginia. I think now at this point we can safely say it's going to reach that 4%, may even go up to as high as 5%. But that is actually still in line with other states, and it is totally reasonable and rational to understand that there may be 5% of the student populations who the public school doesn't fit. And let's make sure they get what does fit for them.
3: And I think it's very important to point out, and again, we're talking with Senator Patricia Rucker. I've interviewed several people on both sides of this issue, Senator. And one of the things that we've heard from a lot of school choice proponents is that you're not against public schools. You just want parents to have a choice. That's the way I'm reading it.
8: That's exactly right. If you look at my record and the record of all of us who supported Hope Scholarship, we have voted to increase funding to public schools, increase flexibility to public schools, to decentralize, to deregulate public schools. We want public schools to be successful. We want them to be a viable option for all of our families. But at the same time, for those that is not the best option, you want to ensure that they also get that good education and that we ensure we know they're getting that good education. All of these detractors against the Hope Scholarship, they ignore the fact that with hope, we know that those kids are getting an education. They have to do yearly testing that gets submitted to the local county. We know where their dollars are going because every dollar is tracked. It gives us a comfort level as a legislative body and as a citizenry. These are kids that are getting an education, and their parents are pursuing it where they think it's best for them. They're not just out there where we have no idea what's going on.
3: What is on your wish list moving forward, Senator, for the Hope Scholarship? If you look at the numbers, it's going up every year. What is on your wish list as this program continues to move forward?
8: Well, I certainly hope that folks will start recognizing it for what it is, a viable option for families that we should support and encourage, and that all students deserve a good education, and we should think about what's best for all students. But in terms of Hope itself, I would love to be able to tweak it some, to be able to change a little bit of the Hope Scholarship Board to being a more parent-focused board than what it is now. And one of my dreams is to do what other states have done, which is have an additional money for special needs students who are using Hope. Because as you know, when you leave the public school system, you are no longer qualifying for any federal funds, any IDEA funds. You will get no support from the local public school district, and your child still has that special need. And I would love to see at some point in the future that we do something to help those special needs students out if they find that an individualized education is more better for them than the public school.
3: I do want to ask you one question about public school, and it has to do with the school aid formula. We last hour interviewed the State Democratic Party Chair Mike Pushkin. He and others, Republicans and Democrats, have said that we need to take a look at the school aid formula in West Virginia for public schools. That perhaps it's just not working as it should. It's not been adapted over the years. Do you have an opinion on that? Maybe even there's even been some talk of a special session or something like that. Do you have any opinion on that?
8: I do have an opinion. I've been saying since I was education chair that the school funding formula does need to be looked at. It was set up to come up with a metric for how to determine what amount of money each, county should get, each student should get, for their education. But things do change, and we have tweaked it a little bit, but it's been very minor tweaks. Issue I have is that whenever we start talking about the school funding formula, it turns into, well, obviously they need a lot more money, but never is a discussion, wait, is the money we're currently sending going where it's supposed to go? And I think that if we do have that discussion, that's one of the things I'll be raising up is the money going where we are wanting it to go? I know that we've increased funding. We've increased funding by almost $1 billion for public schools, but yet the enrollment is down, and yet they're saying they're not getting enough money. So where's that money going? And one of the things we do know is even as school student enrollment has gone down, they've been hiring more and more folks in the central staff, more non-certified staff. All of those staffing numbers have increased. So is that where the extra money is going? And if so, is that what the students need? shouldn't that money be going towards certified teachers and getting them the what they need in the classroom? So I do think we need to look at that. Where is the current money going as we look at what we need to do to tweak the funding formula for the future?
3: Senator Patricia Rucker, pleasure to have you on the show. Appreciate it. Thanks a lot.
8: Thank you very much. You have a great day.
3: You as well. It's 2:18. We'll take a break. Stormy weather is moving into the state tomorrow. Metro News meteorologist Brian Hughes up next.
9: 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Metro News, the voice of West Virginia.
11: This is a Bloomberg Money Minute. A federal judge has temporarily paused Paramount Skydance's $110 billion takeover of rival media giant Warner Brothers Discovery for 14 days, saying that there are serious concerns about a lawsuit filed by California and 11 other states that are suing to block the merger, saying it would harm competition for film and cable TV distribution. Shares of both those media giants down about 1.5% each right now, while elsewhere on Wall Street. Stocks are mixed now, mostly lower. The Dow is down 0.4%. The Nasdaq, though, up 0.4%. The S&P is up just a small fraction. Oil a little bit higher, getting closer to $83 a barrel. And more than 4.2 million Americans have defaulted on their federal student loans over the last year, according to the AP. The total number of borrowers now in default at an all-time high of 9.5 million and hundreds of thousands of more are months behind on their payments. Tom Busby, Bloomberg.
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3: Welcome back to the show, 222 on a Monday afternoon. Open line, West Virginia, coming up at the bottom of the hour. Your calls and texts, 1-800-765-TALK, or text 304-TALK-304. Keeping a close eye on the weather tomorrow because they say that it could be downright nasty in West Virginia. Who is they? It's Metro News meteorologist Brian Hughes.
4: Yes. Matter of fact, actually, I was just getting a note in from the Storm Prediction Center in Norman, Oklahoma.
1: As we're all on the same page, but this is a new update that they just sent out, and it says a strong deep layer shear may become more boundary perpendicular, supporting a supercell or two as a front sag south, with the potential for supporting a supercell that could produce large hail, perhaps a tornado. Confidence in this scenario is on the lower end, and primarily the hazard should be damaging winds that we're concerned with. So, what
3: this is all tomorrow we're talking about.
1: Yeah, this is all tomorrow.
3: Is this an all-over West Virginia thing?
1: This is from tip to bottom to tip to the other side, you know, from north to south, east to west. Yes, it is across the board. This includes everything from Indiana, Ohio, Kentucky, Pennsylvania, into Virginia, and also into parts of Tennessee. It's going to be a widespread event as we go into tomorrow.
3: All right, so what's our time frame like? And I know a lot can change, but, I mean, what's our primary time frame looking like, Brian?
1: Well, here's what's complicating, is that overnight we've got a couple of showers and storms that will develop passing through the state of West Virginia. Most of that's going to be in the Charleston metro area. Maybe Parkersburg, Charleston, back down to Beckley and into the higher terrain. What that sets up, though, is it leaves some boundaries left over as we go into the day tomorrow. So we actually could have, in the mid-morning to midday, a couple of thunderstorms triggering off those boundaries, and then that inhibits and prohibits a couple of thunderstorms from developing stronger later in the afternoon. But let's say those showers and storms don't develop tonight. That sets up the stage for a much more broad and stronger event tomorrow afternoon. So you kind of want the storms overnight tonight.
3: Mm-hmm.
1: Just a few of them. Not a lot. Just a few of them. So that it limits our potential for tomorrow afternoon evening by leaving us a few boundaries for tomorrow from 11 to, let's say, 11 to 1 o'clock in the afternoon. It's just a complicating factor what happens overnight tonight. It either complicates it a lot more, or it makes it much more simpler process if we don't have the storms overnight.
3: So high winds seem to be the biggest issue that we'll have. Not saying that we can't have tornadoes or we can't have hail or anything
1: Correct.
3: Like that, and heavy rain and possible mm-hmm. flooding as well.
1: Well, you have, and here's how that sets up. Yes, damaging wind is the primary threat, because when these all get into a linear mode, in other words, they line up. You're looking at a wall of wind that comes through with all these storms moving across the area. So those are very large, severe thunderstorm warnings that get issued. But we also have, you know, the isolated tornado too could happen, especially if you get a thunderstorm that's out ahead of the line. One.

0: this normal scenario. But that also means that all that water that would typically be frozen up there and, mm-hmm. and may get shoved off to the side or in different spots is going to become tropical deluges. So you are going to have high chance for some flash flooding to occur, especially with what we saw over the weekend. And then you also have the thunderstorms that are going to produce the gusty winds. There's going to be a ton of lightning. I mean, our lightning potential tomorrow is off the charts. So we're going to have power outages across the region, stifling in some of the heat and humidity. Mm-hmm. Dew points are at some of the highest of the year. We're talking about dew points in the mid-70s for tomorrow afternoon. That means there's a lot of available moisture, instability, all this combines together to become something that's a little more rare this time of year, which is the severe weather threats of tornadoes, high gusty winds, you know, flash flooding, all that. Typically, we see this mostly in June, a little bit into July, but this is going to be one of those months that is a little unusual because also we're dealing with, you know, El Nino characteristics that are happening down in the Pacific. And I know this sounds weird, but El Nino does have an impact on the larger scale events around here.
1: All right. So, I mean, I know a lot of it, as you said, depends on what we get overnight tonight. But take us maybe west to east, Huntington, and then go to the east on an approximate. We're not going to hold you to it.
0: Right, because okay? this is ever-changing. Yeah,
1: ever-changing. We get that. We'll check in with you again tomorrow. But take us from west to east tomorrow, like a time frame, as you see it now.
0: As we see it now, the general rule of thumb is that we're going to have about 1 to 3 o'clock is going to be a line from near Huntington to Wheeling, okay? That develops along and around the Ohio River Valley and moves off to the east and south. Then as we get to somewhere between 3 and 5 o'clock, it could be Charleston up to Morgantown. And then as we go deeper in the evening, that takes it into the high terrain. And maybe a secondary line after that, mm-hmm. that's the actual cold front that will help to cool us down and dry us out going into Wednesday.
1: Man, I'll tell you, Saturday, we had a big event with our stations here in Charleston. And all of our stations were involved in that. And I tell you how good the guy is. We're sitting there outside and looking up at the sky. And I was like, Brian, look up here. And he was like, yeah, it's just a dark cloud. It's fine. And it was just a dark cloud. However, we wrapped up our event 12:30, 1 o'clock. We came back, brought the station vehicles, and I'm driving back to Taze Valley.
0: And boom, shakalaka.
1: Yeah. And it was a major, major thunderstorm. I mean, and it was pretty wicked.
0: That one was the storm of the day. Even though we had severe thunderstorm warnings later in the afternoon, that one was the storm of the day. That was the one that put down a significant amount of rainfall. We had flash flood warnings across Cabell County and back into Putnam County and such. And then we had, and that came through Charleston. I mean, you know, I watched the storm outfall right there by where I live. It was just wide open, mm-hmm. you know, just full tilt. And the problem with those storms is they set us up for tomorrow to have better potential for flash flooding because we pretty much across much of the state over the weekend, we got to where we were pretty waterlogged. Mm-hmm. And now we're, even though the grass and the trees drink a lot of that up, still, we have a lot of that we have to contend with going into tomorrow because the ground is prepped and ready for not much more rain that it can handle. And we could see an inch on average across the state.
1: All right, keep a close eye on the weather by downloading the Metro News television app and by following Brian and his team of meteorologists on social media as well. We'll be talking to you probably a lot tomorrow, Brian.
0: From what I have on my schedule, I'm here almost every hour.
1: All right. Metro News meteorologist Brian Hughes, appreciate it, man. We'll take a break. Open line West Virginia coming up.

0: And now we'll go to the Metro News Anchor Desk for a check of local news. 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
1: West Virginia Metro News, I'm Jeff Jenkins. A state of emergency in Barber County after Saturday flash flooding.
2: The county's emergency services director, Corey Brandon, said the small community of Arden had anywhere from 4 to 7 inches of rain in about a 3 to 4 hour time span. It drove every creek out of their banks, dumping into the Tigard River. Along those banks, a number of homes were damaged. One trailer was washed off its moorings. And Brandon said they aren't sure exactly how many homes were damaged, but victims are being encouraged to register with the state or by calling 211.
3: We were told this morning that we had a good number of the surveys already make its way to the state.
2: Heaviest damage was to roads, bridges, and water lines. Governor Morrissey has declared a state of emergency to free up state resources to help start making repairs to areas that were made inaccessible by flash flooding. I'm Chris Lawrence, WVMetroNews.com.
1: U.S. Senator Jim Justice and family have less than 24 hours to get their answer to federal Judge Frank Volk on how the families lined up financing.

0: to pay off that $300 million debt on the Greenbrier Resort. Metro News' Brad McElhaney is following the story.
1: How impatient is he getting to be? Judge Volk did indicate on May 30th that if this goes beyond a certain point, his patience will shift, and we are now at that point.
0: Read more at our website. A 50-year-old Nicholas County man is dead after a side-by-side wreck this morning on Old Nicholas Road. Steve Parsons of Mount Nebo died at the scene. A 63-year-old woman was injured. 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
0: The State Department of Education has named the five finalists for the 2027 Teacher of the Year in West Virginia. Those are Morgan Bricker of Weir High School, Elm Grove Elementary School Stephanie Cirilli, Heather Hartman of the Schools for the Deaf and Blind, Nicole Mattingly of Clay Battelle High School, and Laura Presley of Princeton. The winner will be announced this fall at a gala in Charleston. Those names released earlier today by the state. From the Metro News Anchor Desk, I'm Jeff Jenkins.
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1: 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Open line, West Virginia, 1-800-765-TALK. That's the phone number. You can text 304-TALK-304. Stephanie, Paulie, Ryan Nicholson, our producer today. Again, keep a close eye on because tomorrow has the potential to be a extremely severe weather event day here in the state of West Virginia. And like Brian said, doesn't matter where you live, something's going to happen tomorrow. We're not talking about tornadoes, but I mean, high winds are certainly nothing to laugh at. Hail's a possibility, and heavy downpours, flooding, and by tomorrow, your weather alerts that you get from us and other sources are just going to be going crazy tomorrow at about this time tomorrow afternoon. So just be warned. 1-800-765-TALK, that's the phone number. Text 304-TALK-304 on the cameras. Text says there's a lawsuit about having cameras in the cities that are pointed directly at people's garages and driveways, according to a texter. And, you know, look, I understand a lot of the arguments on both sides. Even talking to State Democratic Party Chair and Delegate Mike Pushkin earlier in the show, we all want safe communities, but at what point do we give up a certain amount of freedom? And I go back to the argument, and I like to address it when people say, well, if you got a phone, if you go to your local convenience store, they've got cameras everywhere. Most of the businesses have cameras on the outside, and I understand all that. But you have with a phone, whether it's iPhone or whatever, social media, you have the right to opt out of it. I was listening to Wilson and Meadows, great conversation between those two in the last half hour of Talkline today, and Dave was talking about how his truck. The carrier, the manufacturer knows where his truck is at all times. But you also have the ability to turn that off. That's not something you have to have on. So I do understand the arguments. All right. Text, just an open letter from me, a Jefferson County voter. I will not vote for any political candidate, regardless of party, who will not attend town halls or at least meet with constituents on a regular basis. You know, I also understand that argument, but there are a great number of people in the world of politics right now. I'm not talking about your city council and your county commissions and things of that nature, but that sometimes it becomes a safety issue. I mean, it's point blank, it's a safety issue because we have a lot of crazy people out there. I mean, and it would be a shame to think that if you're going to have a town hall with a congressional person or a house member, whatever the case, that you have to have metal detectors and weapons checks and bags checks and everything because of the society that we live in. Texas opinion on flock cameras. What an amazing tool for law enforcement to help with amber alerts, silver alerts, murder investigations, stolen vehicle tracking, numerous violent crime assistance, etc., etc. Texas, 250 years ago, we held a revolution, so we will not be like Europe. This whole soccer thing seems like a step backwards, says the texter. I have all the respect in the world for people liking what they like. I've just never gotten into soccer. I've tried. I've had friends of mine that told me I'm missing out. I've watched it. When Marshall had their run a couple of years ago, my alma mater, you know, I was following them when they won the national championship. I just got to try harder, I guess. Along those same lines, Tex says, so glad this World Cup garbage is over with so we can get back to real sports. Well, I think the rest of the world will probably disagree with you on that. We are definitely, I mean, look, we are fast becoming a soccer nation, but we talked to the assistant soccer coach at WVU earlier in the show, and he says he's no way that's ever going to surpass baseball, basketball, football. I get it, but you know, people can like what they like. Text, you people kill me with your outrage over flock cameras. They are now and have been for a long time cameras everywhere. And if you have a smartphone, everything you do is being tracked anyway. Well, again, you have the ability to turn many of those things off. And one of my things that always cracks me up, and it's been around as long as Facebook has been around. and you know who you are, these people that share this status. I do not give Facebook, Meta, Mr. Zuckerberg, the permission to use my pictures, my blah, blah. Yeah, you did. You did when you signed up for the... Read the T's and the C's, as they said. You did every bit of that. And the funny thing about that to me is that every 2 or 3 months, the same people post the same thing and say, I hereby, and it usually quotes, oh, it was on 60 Minutes or it was on Channel 13 News or whatever. No, you gave them the right to do whatever that they want to do with your stuff because you're using their platform. It's not yours. Text, so Trump supporters, how do you feel knowing he's gotten $2 billion richer since becoming president? 1-800-765-TALK. It's phone number, text 304-TALK-304. Text says, maybe people in Dingus and other similar communities need to be relocated to receive the amenities of a community with more people. Not disagreeing with that overall statement, but I will also point out that what you get into when you get into some of the communities like that, we're not picking on the good people of Mingo County, but there are areas around the state and around the country that are in similar situations. Higher proportion of people own their homes. They tend to be many not in the greatest of health, and they tend to be older. And they're not going to move. I mean, period. They are simply not, and they've had incentive after incentive to try to get people to move into those communities. I mean, everything from building apartment, not necessarily Dingus, but I know in McDowell County they did this to try to get people to move to the community of Welch. Apartment buildings. I actually toured in a previous life, in a previous job, one of those apartment buildings in Welch, and it was absolutely, I would have killed to have had an apartment like that when I was a college student and just beginning my adult life. It would look nothing like what my first apartment did, I can tell you that. To try to get people to move into Welch, and I think in this particular program, the particular year I was there, like one person took them up on it. It was some sort of a program to move there and teach, and had like one person that took them up on it. Text, pretty nice day in West Virginia. Other than the smoke, would be a great day to fill in some potholes in West Virginia. Text, please tell us how outcomes are measured for No Hope recipients. When can you pay for sports equipment, cheerleading lessons, etc.? Text says, we have got a lot of crazy politicians out there, too. Face your constituents, says the texter. Text, the very idea that people would want to move to West Virginia is laughable. It may be reading an article that we have posted on the website, wvmetronews.com, about the Ascend West Virginia program. There are people moving to West Virginia, unfortunately, just not enough of them. 1-800-765-TALK. That is the phone number. Text 304-TALK-304. It is 18 minutes away from 3 on a Monday afternoon. Text says, Florida guy, Dave, as a trained National Weather Service storm spotter, tomorrow's setup has a high chance of a long-lived derecho. Also, the setup is similar to April 2024 when your entire area had all those tornadoes. I remember that well, and I've told the story on the air before. I was in Charleston. We hadn't started the network show yet, but I was in Charleston, just wrapped up the local show. And again, we are not exactly out in the middle of nowhere. We're on Virginia Street, just up from Charleston Catholic High School in downtown Charleston. And there were tornado warnings and so on and so forth. Upstairs, talking to one of my buddies, Rob Reel, from our sister station, 96.1 KWS, who is from Indiana, talking to Rob in his office, looking out the window. And when Rob looked at me and said, we got to go downstairs, I'm going to go with the guy from Indiana on that. I remember that day. Well, hopefully it won't be. Brian Hughes says that the biggest threat tomorrow looks like it is going to be high winds, but things change in the weather world. 243, open line West Virginia, 1-800-765-TALK. That's the phone number. Text 304-TALK-304. We'll take a break and come back after this.
0: 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Metro News, the voice of West Virginia.
2: This is a Bloomberg Business of Sports report. With the World Cup behind us, attendance at U.S. offices fell 26% on July 7th, the day after the country's loss against Belgium. According to Envoy, office turnout was lower on the day of the match itself, with attendance down 8.5% compared with the three-month Monday average. And according to UKG, the World Cup may have cost the U.S. economy $11.7 billion in lost productivity, with more than a quarter of U.S. workers coming to work late, leaving early, or staying home to watch the matches. A top Trump administration official says FIFA has informed President Trump that the U.S. will host the 2031 FIFA Women's World Cup. The Trump administration is signaling that cooperation will depend in part on FIFA's transgender athlete policy, aligning more closely with U.S. policies. FIFA has not yet formally awarded the locale of the 2031 Women's World Cup and plans to vote before the end of 2026. With the Bloomberg Business of Sports report, I'm Michael Barr.
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1: 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Text 304-TALK-304. Text says the flock cameras. The wrong question is, do we use them? I'm more interested in, one, why are the opioid settlement funds being used for this? And who was behind and drove the adoption of these in the municipalities and jurisdictions? Morgantown, Huntington, Putnam County, etc. How did this even start, and who was the person, lobbyist, etc. behind it being constructed so quietly, and when was the money made available? Texas, turn the phone off? Question mark. I don't understand. I'm not really sure what I mean. What I said was there are things on your phone you can turn off. You can turn off your location. I mean, I eliminated FaceTime on my phone because I simply don't want to look at anyone when I'm trying to talk to them. When I get a new phone, which is about every, you know, when one craps out and I have to get a new phone, first thing I do is I go and I start deleting apps that are on the phone that I know I'm never going to use. You know, health, exercise, things of that nature, and FaceTime. It's gone. Siri, not happening. 1-800-765-TALK, text 304-TALK 304. Follow up to the previous text. I can't imagine any mayor, council members, or commissioners saying, I've got this great idea for monitoring devices across the city, county. Let's spend millions entering into a contract for these. I've never met a policymaker that would initiate this type of initiative. This had to be, quote, driven by someone or some entity. That would be helpful to know. Text that I feel you, Dave. I've tried but can't get into soccer. Just too boring. Text. I keep hearing about what the flock cameras do, but have not heard any statistics to legalize their placement and usage. There are cameras everywhere we go. Tell us why we need more. Since the text. Well, I mean, look. Talking to Mike Pushkin a little bit earlier. I mean, he and others, Republicans and Democrats, have said we could have some legislation come next year in January during the regular legislative session about flock cameras in West Virginia. Both sides are talking about it. I'm just happy both sides are talking. Wait, says the taxi. So Governor Morrissey actually appointed a West Virginian for his cabinet. That is a reference to Mr. Ayers, who was appointed Secretary of the West Virginia Department of Human Services, I do believe. Brad has a story posted about it, WVMetroNews.com. Text, these hope haters are crazy. Schools have been failing for decades, and their solution is to try to take away a major pathway to improve your child's education. They are only concerned about the school, not the students. Not a sports fan at all, says the texter, but just read an article that the Department of Justice busted more than 1,000 websites for streaming the World Cup. Doesn't a government have more important things to worry about? Says the texter. Text, do not dismiss what's being said about the Chinese and Russian interference in the conversations about AI, data centers, rigging of elections, etc. It's 100% real, says the texter. 1-800-765-TALK, text 304-TALK 304. The fact, says the texter, that people argue about whether or not to change the clocks twice a year tells you everything you need to know about life in 2026. You've heard me give my opinion on this. I really don't care one way or the other. I know there are people that will fight tooth and nail for one side or the other. We change the clocks in the spring and in the fall. It takes me about a day to get used to it, and I just kind of move on. You know, I mean, that's just me. I guess, as I said before, I spent so many years of getting up at 3 a.m. to do morning radio. It didn't matter to me. I really don't care. Y'all just fight it out among yourselves and tell me what I need to do, because I don't care. Text, the only people who are upset about these cameras are people who have something to hide. Well, that simply isn't true. Thank you, says a texter, Delegate J.B. Akers, for admitting what we all knew. We have too many boards of education in the state. Wish more people would wake up to that reality. Install the cameras, build the data centers, and frack the wells, says the texter. Text, we don't need any more Big Brother-type surveillance. We need much less. Let your elected officials know about it. 1-800-765-TALK, that's the phone number. Text 304-TALK 304. 8 minutes away from 3 o'clock on a Monday afternoon, text says, we can't keep throwing money at public schools. They're a joke in West Virginia anyway. On that uplifting note, we'll take a break and we'll wrap it up after this.
0: We'll be right back. This is Metro News Midday. Metro News, the voice of West Virginia.
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15: 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An opposite field home run for Sal Stewart out of here to right center. Here comes Burns with the 0-2 pitch to Bellinger. Swing and a miss, he struck him out with a fastball up and away. Burns punches out three in a scoreless fifth.
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16: At the Reds ballpark back in 1894, the bleacher seats were pretty close to the field, and balls that bounced into the seats were considered in play. Outfielders could hop the low fence and retrieve the ball. So in a game against Pittsburgh on this date, July 20th, the game tied in the bottom of the 10th inning, a Reds batter hit one into these seats. The Pittsburgh outfielder jumped the fence, but Reds fans took action. One tackled the outfielder, and another Reds rooter flashed his pistol to keep the outfielder out of the seats. And all the while, the Reds runner circled the bases, scoring the winning run. A strange but true tale from this July 20th, 1894, this date in Reds baseball.
14: This date in Reds baseball is brought to you by the Cincinnati Reds Hall of Fame and Museum, presented by Dinsmore. 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
1: Welcome back to the show. We got about 4 minutes away from 3 o'clock on a Monday afternoon. 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A couple of quick texts before we head out the door. Text says, Dave, you're the best thing to come out of Logan since Noah Cottrell won the state championship in basketball, says the texter.
18: Wayback machine.
1: That's all right. Text, Dave, all softballs, infomercial for No Hope. No Hoper spend money on chicken coops, golf clubs, etc. No checks and balances. You let her off easy, says the texture. That voice that you heard, ladies and gentlemen, here he is, your Harrison County Oddfellows Man of the Year, 1986.
18: Nice.
1: Dave Weekly. How you doing? How you doing, man?
18: I am fine. I'm fine. I'm happy to be with you. I'm happy to be anywhere. Although it is Monday. Doggone it.
1: You walked in the door and you said, well, I guess the weekend's over.
18: Yeah, so weekend's
1: the fact
18: over.
1: That your weekend just ends when you walk through the door. You know, most people on like late Sunday, I'm like, yeah, man, the weekend's over. I gotta go to work. Actually, I love my job, though.
18: I know you do. But I mean, I wasn't triggered by the sight of you. That wasn't it. It was like, oh.
1: I got to go look at that guy again.
18: No, I'm happy to be here.
1: So,
18: but the weekend is over.
1: It is.
18: And now that the World Cup's over, mm-hmm. It's like straight ahead to football, right?
1: Exhibition season should be starting here pretty soon, shouldn't it?
18: I know.
1: I mean, it's July 20th. Shouldn't the Hall of Fame game be coming up here in a couple of weeks?
18: Hall of Fame game.
1: I'm just saying.
18: I know. Yeah, I'm with you.
1: I remember when they used to play the Hall of Fame game on Saturday afternoons at like 2:30 on ABC. And to me, I mean, I was all jacked up about it as a kid just because it was football. I didn't care that 98% of those players, you know, are not going to be around, you know, or whatever. It's just football.
18: The thing is, though, exhibition games, the first half of maybe the first quarter that you watch is exciting.
1: Yeah.
18: And then it's like, who are these people?
19: Yeah,
18: Let's get to the real games. Enough already.
19: I get it. Well, they did scale back the number of exhibition games.
18: Not enough.
19: What do you want, like one?
18: Like one's enough.
19: One quarter.
18: One's enough. one's enough.
19: Two halves, one game, two halves, all the regular starters in the first half and the wannabe starters in the second
18: half. You go to the locker room at halftime and, you know, you open your jersey, you open your locker, okay? And if there's a little note in there, get your own ride home.
19: Yeah, there you go.
18: Okay.
19: Shouldn't Hard Knocks, they're probably filming now, aren't they?
18: Hard Knocks has a summertime thing. I mean, they're always on.
19: Yeah, they've kind of dulled the product a little bit. All right, what you got on the show today?
18: We're talking about the fact that you know that today is the anniversary of Neil Armstrong walking on the moon?
19: I did know that, yes.
18: So what is a giant step for your favorite team? What was that one moment for your team where you arrived?
19: Okay.
18: It changed the game.
19: All right.
18: That's what we're talking
19: about. Interesting question.
18: Yeah.
19: All right. Hotline coming up on many of these same Metro News stations. Our producers, Ryan Nicholson, Stephanie Pauly, thank you so much. I'll be back to do it all again tomorrow. Till then, have fun. I love somebody.
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20: From ABC News, I'm Michelle Franzen. Growing hostilities between the U.S. and Iran, with strikes from each side intensifying. The Defense Department says Private Isabella Gonzalez and First Lieutenant Tyler Feehan died in an Iranian strike in Jordan at a U.S. base. A third service member is unaccounted for. Another U.S. service member also died during a controlled detonation of an Iranian drone in Iraq on July 18th. ABC's Karen Travers says the Strait of Hormuz once again closed to most ships.
21: This memo of understanding, which both sides have now declared dead, was aimed at getting the strait reopened. That was the focus there, to try to bring down oil prices, bring down gas prices. But there are concerns about the security in the area. The U.S. blockade is back in effect of Iranian ports. And right now, traffic in the strait has, of course, very much slowed down.
20: Yemen's Iranian-backed Houthi rebels announcing they're imposing a maritime embargo against Saudi Arabia in retaliation for a blockade on Yemen and a recent attack on Sanya International Airport. In Miami, attorneys for social media influencers Andrew and Tristan Tate telling a federal judge the Tate brothers will fight extradition back to the UK. They're facing dozens of new rape and sex trafficking charges in the UK. Both brothers deny any wrongdoing. ABC's Patrick Reville says both were arrested by U.S. marshals over the weekend in Miami.
22: What's really different here now is that the U.S. authorities have moved to arrest the Tates and to potentially extradite them to the UK. According to British prosecutors, these new charges relate to seven women in the UK.
20: Another hearing is set for 1 week from today. Federal officials in Manhattan say a man who has a history of anti-ICE activity is in custody after setting off an incendiary device outside the federal building. No injuries were reported. In Madrid, fans welcoming back Team Spain following their epic victory over Argentina in the World Cup final. Thousands lining the streets. 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
24: Good afternoon. It's 303 and 87 degrees in the capital city. I'm Jack Carlson in the 580 WCHS radio newsroom. Mostly sunny skies this afternoon. More coming up in your Metro News AccuWeather forecast after the news. Nicholas County authorities are investigating a fatal side-by-side crash. Sheriff's deputies say 50-year-old Stephen Parsons of Mount Nebo died early this morning after his UTV crashed into an embankment. He was taken to a Summersville hospital and died from his injuries. Authorities say there was a woman in the side-by-side as well, 63-year-old Donette Bowman. She's hospitalized. We don't yet know her condition. A former Kanawha County ambulance worker is seeking a change of venue.
2: Attorneys for 19-year-old Alyssa Middleton are asking Kanawha County Circuit Judge Dave Hardy to move their client's trial out of Kanawha County and that where it's moved to be sealed. Middleton is scheduled to go on trial next month after being indicted by a special meeting of the Kanawha County Grand Jury in May. Middleton was driving the Kanawha County ambulance that struck 45-year-old John Lucas of Elkview. His body dragged under the ambulance, causing his death. Middleton is charged with voluntary manslaughter and aggravated vehicular homicide. Middleton's attorneys are also asking Hardy for a postponement of the August 17th trial date. As of now, there's a pretrial hearing scheduled for next week. I'm Jeff Jenkins, 580 WCHS.
24: Motorists in South Charleston are now using the first completed section of the Montrose Drive Bridge Replacement Project. The DOH opened the east side portion of the I-64 Montrose Overpass Bridge this morning. There's one lane of traffic going in each direction right now. Crews will now start work on the west side of the overpass bridge. The overall Montrose Drive project includes the replacement of three bridges at the Montrose exit. The $23 million contract was awarded to Triton Construction last summer, and work began in February. Your news time is 3:05, and this is 580 WCHS.
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24: Your Metro News AccuWeather forecast, mostly sunny skies this afternoon, partly cloudy and humid with some thunderstorms tonight, a low of 72. It's 87 degrees in the capital city. I'm Jack Carlson, 580 WCHS, the voice of Charleston.
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18: All right. Hello, West Virginia. We're back for more in the 304. Time to get it done in the 681. 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Well, I thought it was 86 degrees, but I just heard Jack Carlson say it's 87. So I'm going to go with him.
25: Better go with Detective Jack.
18: He's the news guy. He's got his fingers on the pulse.
25: Detective Jack Carlson.
18: And there you go. So if Jack says it's 87, we're going to roll with that.
25: Go with the news
18: guy.
25: We're
18: going to roll with the news guy. Because, I mean, hey, what am I supposed to do? I just got mine from my free weather app on my phone.
25: Yeah, what is it?
18: You know, who's it calling?
25: Right.
18: Who's it calling?
25: Right.
18: Did you spend any money on your weather app on your phone?
25: I have one subscription that I have left active because I get a lot of use out of it, is I have a subscription to Google Play Pass, which gives you a certain segment of their application infrastructure for free, including subscription apps and paid apps. And so I do have a paid weather app, but it's one that I get free through that subscription service.
18: Okay.
25: It's only like $4 a month, and it honestly, I get a lot of use out of it. So that was close. It almost didn't make the list.
18: Didn't we talk about this last week where I'm kind of envious of you for doing this. You went in and bought the thing that tells you how many subscriptions that you have.
25: Yeah, Rocket Money. Yeah, when you and Abra, I've used it before. I've had it for a while, honestly. But it works great for sniffing out all of those recurring fees that you find. I mean, sometimes it was hard for me to believe a bunch of the recurring like $1.99 or $2.99 stuff I got. Most of it was stuff that I did for my daughter at some point in time.
18: Oh, that makes sense.
25: And a ton of that stuff I successfully signed up for and then set reminders for to go back and cancel. I mean, I've done that successfully many, many, many times, but apparently a few times either I forgot or, I mean, frankly, you never know about some of these companies. Maybe I did do it and I just kept on getting billed because I didn't, you know, capitalize the first letter of the email or whatever is in the terms of service.
18: What do you think is the oldest app on your phone?
25: Oh, I mean, it's got to be.
18: How about this?
25: I mean, other than a native system app.
18: Yeah. What do you think? Or maybe I'll rephrase this. What's the weirdest old app that's still on your
25: Probably
18: phone?
25: That's unique to our industry is I have this, and I have to sideload it now off of an SDK because it's no longer available in the App Store, but I have a really neat time calculator that allows me to put in time in different formats and ways. That a lot of time, you know, I'm like a machine with intervals of 15, you know, and tens. I mean, mm-hmm. because of the industry and 60, you know, I can do that. Like most people can base 10. I have a base 60 that I can work with very easily most of the time. But sometimes when you start breaking it into hours, minutes, seconds, and you're subtracting hours, minutes, seconds from hours, minutes, seconds, and you're applying that to a certain time that maybe doesn't start at the top of the hour. So
18: gotcha.
25: Then it starts getting a little confusing to do that in my head. And so, and not every app does it easily. Like it's very cumbersome. So I have this very old app that was for an Android phone that I had probably 10 years ago that I make sure that I know the website. The website's not even kept up to date anymore, but you can still download the app off of it. So every time I get a new phone, I go to that website, I download that app, and I sideload it on my phone so I can have it.
18: I kind of made a kind of a career of not updating my phone.
25: Yeah, for the longest time, you had like that.
18: I had the iPhone 6 Plus.
25: Yeah, yeah. You had that vintage variety.
18: And it finally just the apps were just abandoning me. You know, they were abandoned.
25: Yeah, they stopped updating.
18: They
25: stopped allowing them to work.
18: So I finally went from that to a new phone and recently. And when I, when all the apps transferred over, my Chess Pro app made it. And I'm like, this app has been on my phone for at least, 15 years. And when I saw that it made it, I was like, welcome. I'm glad you made it aboard. You know, it's kind of like an episode of Star Trek where the all the cast members are able to, like, transport to the safe place. I was like, congratulations, Chess Pro. And the thing is, I never play it. I never play it, but it works. And the only time I ever play it is when I'm like on a plane. There's something that triggers me to want to play chess when I'm on a plane.
25: And part of you thinks, well, if anybody ever finds my phone, they're going to see a chess app on it, and they're going to think I'm not an idiot.
18: that might be something, too. Yeah, that would be my move. But, I mean, when I'm sitting there, and then when I only play it like once every 6 months or so, I get in and I'm like, okay, well, let's set this thing to moderate, you know. Moderate difficulty.
25: Right.
18: And after I get wiped out a couple of times, I just basically default back to like I'm playing against a 6-year-old child
25: so
18: I can
25: win. Right.
18: You know, yeah. I don't need the pressure while I'm sitting there, you know, with the pressure of a flight or flight departure coming up.
25: My kid currently has 180 straight days logged into her chess app.
18: Really?
25: I had no idea until like, I don't know, a month ago where we played for the first time in, I don't know, 6 months. You know, we used to play a lot and then we didn't play for a long time. I had no idea that she was working on it. And it's not that she beat me, but she knew how to play. it was freaking me out because I taught her the basic moves, but she didn't really know all that much strategy. And then halfway through, she would come up with her own rules and it was easier just to play the way she wanted to. So we played a lot of chess, but it was with house rules a lot of the time. And then suddenly we started playing last week and she's like, bang, bang, bang, bang, bang. Hey, you can't go that way. Hey, is that the right way to do a castle? I'm like, slow down, kid.
18: Castle. That's
25: yeah,
18: funny.
25: Man.
18: 12-year-old chess masters. Don't you hate those people?
25: Yeah, she's not. I'm not saying she's a savant. She's nothing like a Bobby. She's quick on the uptake, and she caught up pretty quick.
18: You know, Ryan's not here because he went off the clock. He went off the clock. But I tried to tease him to stay on for the. It was sort of like, hey, if you stay on for the crosstalk segment, I've got a video game thing I want to talk to you about. come on, puppies.
25: I have a good story I can share in lieu of Ryan's typical, you know, where he's trying to find some reason to get mad at you.
18: Okay, good.
25: All right, so I want to thank the family at the end of this. When this past weekend, I went to my mom. She lives in the Beaumont area, and usually mom loves to cook for the family and all that stuff. But she's been having a new kitchen installed for the longest time. and so she needed to, she wanted to take us out to dinner this weekend instead of cooking for us, whatever she normally would. So we went to Blanche's in Clendenin. It's a diner restaurant there. Okay. It's just wonderful. We've been there a few times and it has nice home cooking or whatever. And it's relatively sparsely occupied when we're there. It's a little bit before church. Church lights out. And my daughter's with us, of course. And you've met my kid. I mean, she's
18: adorable.
25: She has, I don't know where she gets all of her charisma and charm from. I mean, honestly, she's just an incredibly loquacious and charming kid. She charms everybody. And so she's talking to the waitress and she's making her order and making changes to the order and talking different things, and people that's coming by she's talking to, just the most friendly thing. And when we go to leave, mom insists on paying. Believe me, I try, but you know how moms are. Mom insists on paying, so we're getting ready to leave, and an older lady comes up and asks for a hug from Essie, and of course, you know, Essie goes up and I let her give her a hug, and she's talking for a minute, and my mom comes back and she comes back and gives the older lady a hug as well, and I'm like, well, maybe we know this person, and I wasn't aware. It ends up that this lady and her husband, and they have the last name of Lane. They're from around the Clay area. So if you happen to listen or know of these folks, wonderful folks, they bought our entire dinner for us just because they were so charmed by my daughter, Essie.
18: Oh, that's amazing.
25: Which is an amazing compliment to not only her, but us as her parents, and also just an amazing thing to do for someone. So I am planning on paying that forward at some time. The next time we go out to eat, I'll pay that forward and buy somebody else's meal, because I think that's the right thing to do. But my goodness, what a just a wonderful thing for someone to do out of the blue on a Sunday afternoon.
18: Wow, that's really great.
25: Yeah, yeah.
18: What a nice story.
25: Yeah, and so now my kid's like, hey, you owe me money.
18: Pop, why didn't you get a cherry pie to go?
25: Hey, Grandma Judy, I saved you. What did I save you there? You know, there's a store next door here. Can we go over there to maybe pay that off a little bit? You know, she runs the angles, but still.
18: You know. Runs the angles. Well, okay, that might be a certain thing. Now she's going to be doing stuff.
25: No, I know.
18: Now it's just going to.
25: Yeah, she's incredibly humble by it too. Honestly, she didn't take it all to her head. I mean, she's sweet about it, but you know, she'll find an angle for it.
18: That's what'd you get to eat?
25: What did I have? I had they call it the Elk River. It's a sandwich they call the Elk River. Basically it's like a Italian with some hot peppers on it. It was really good.
18: Okay, well,
25: it's good.
18: Well, the World Cup's over. I read this morning. It's going to take a while to calculate it. But they say that yesterday for the World Cup final, it was viewed by 2 billion people.
25: Is that a lot?
18: Exactly. You know, it's one of those things where when you hear a number like that, you don't know how big it really is, right? You don't understand how big planet Earth is and how many people are on this planet. And the idea that 2 billion people would be watching the same thing at the same time is just, it's just mind-blowing.
25: I just immediately need to know what the last number was, and that will give me some, because I still may not be able to grasp 2 billion necessarily, yeah. But I can understand, like, if it was like 800 million last time and it was 2 billion this time, I was like, holy cow, that's giant growth. If it was 2 billion last time and also 2 billion this time, seems about right.
18: We'll have to check.
25: That would be apples to apples would be the only way that I can do to understand that kind of number.
18: 2 billion people. Here's the thing. I was working yesterday up in the office, and I had the first half on, and it was scoreless. When the half ended, I forgot that there was a halftime show. First ever World Cup halftime show.
25: It's the only thing that I saw of it, of the World Cup.
18: Oh, really?
25: Was the halftime show. I watched it in 2x speed this morning in my office.
18: Okay.
25: Just because I figured it would come up, so I wanted to.
18: Okay, well, let me ask you this. So you had your Madonna, yeah, you had your BTS, fine. You had your Bieber, who else? Shakira was on.
25: Yeah.
18: Chris Martin kind of wandered out there as well, yeah, right?
25: Right.
18: Okay, so you have all of these artists, and I guess they extended the halftime to like 30 minutes when it normally isn't that long. But the Bieber thing.
25: Yeah.
18: So when you are on a performance like that and there are 2 billion people watching, and it's a sports event. Is a slow jam really the song you want to do?
25: No, man. In fact, I think the only reason I watched the video is because I saw some traffic about how his set was so unpopular. And so I was like, well, I got to watch it because I wondered if he brought out the laptop. But then I was seeing jokes. I was like, he should have brought out the laptop. I was like, man, that's raw. So I checked it out. And the startling thing about it to me was that it was so obviously what he wanted to do. You know, I mean, the production was immaculate. He sounded great as far as it goes. You know, the guitar playing was very basic. It was basically a 2-note song, I think. But he was out there doing his thing, and it sounded like, you know, from a production angle, boy, it sure sounded good. But the question is, why did it sound like that? Why would that be between these high energy acts? You see BTS out there, absolutely, and you know, I'm no K-pop guy, but holy mackerel, yeah, man, killed. Those guys are performers, man. Yeah, they're incredible. And to go on the heels of that, and even Madonna, who brought the energy, and Shakira, who's, I mean, she is the World Cup, basically, right? But, I mean, she was great, looks fantastic. Bieber was a drag, man. And he's like one of those guys I try to give a lot, because I think he's gone through some stuff. You know, I think through the Diddy stuff and everything. I think that he was massively abused as a child star. And you try to give some grace there, but as far as the performance choice goes, man, I don't know.
18: Yeah, that one kind of surprised me. So I had to go back and see the highlights of that as well. I literally forgot that they even had a halftime show. And I guess there was a pregame concert as well.
25: Why?
18: You know? Well, hey, I mean, that's I know the thing. Why. I get that's it. The I know thing, why, you know? But That's the thing you want to do.
25: And the thing is, when you watch the thing, and if we're going to go with this worldwide celebration thing, again, you got it with Madonna, you got it with BTS, you got it with Shakira. Bieber saying was like Lonely Hearts Club thing. It's like, why do you do that in the middle of this huge celebration of a sporting event, man? This isn't like Casey Kasem's Top 40 where you're phoning in a dedication. I understand you've been through some stuff, Biebs, but maybe give the fans what they want every once in a while.
18: You know, the Fox does a really good job with that. And FIFA, we complain about them a lot because they deserve a lot of criticism.
25: Yeah, I mean, it's a criminal organization.
18: Yeah, pretty much. But one of the things they do get right is the award ceremony, okay? And if you watch the World Cup award ceremony, you see where Fox basically cherry-picked the best things, and that's what they incorporated into the Super Bowl award ceremony, where you know they bring out the award and everybody gets to touch it, and the individual players go out. It's pretty amazing.
25: You mentioned FIFA there for a minute, and some ancillary thing that I saw surrounding the World Cup. A guy that I know went to the third place game, but
18: and what a rocker the third place game was.
25: What a crazy one that was, but. There was a vending machine, not in the stadium. I think it was at the airport, near the airport at the city, that was official souvenirs for the Olympics. And it had all these different things that you can. And they looked like fairly decent souvenirs, you know, like decent quality souvenirs, you know. But they were anywhere in price from like $80 to like $800 in a vending machine. Mm-hmm. And the thing that just gets me about that, because of the research that was done on this and some of the articles that were published and everything, what I know is FIFA gets 100% of that.
18: Yes, they do.
25: They get 100% of that. So here they are, they're just dropping their high-dollar vending machine in the middle of a local airport, and they're like, hey, we get it all.
18: That's right. And on top of the tickets,
25: yes.
18: On top of the parking, and yeah.
25: The tax breaks and everything else.
18: They get it all.
25: Holy cow, what a racket. What a racket.
18: Yeah, pretty amazing. But, you know, all things considered, you know, we got through the tournament. The Stars did what they were supposed to do. I have to say, you know, I'm a fan. Oh, Coop, we were ahead of the curve on this third place game thing last week.
25: Yes, man. I knew it. I told you this the day after we had the conversation. I was at the barber shop, baby, and I heard people debating the third place game. I was like, we hit it. We knew
18: it. We were on it.
25: We got it.
18: We were on it.
25: Yep.
18: The third place game. I mean, come on. Are you trying to tell me that if you're not a fan, that you didn't want to watch, like, England play France?
25: I'm not going down this road again.
18: Okay, yeah, we don't need to travel.
25: I don't know. I mean, I think the fans of those teams and the fans of those teams only are who, and the moneymakers, the people stacking the cakes, those are the only people that care. The players didn't really want to be there. They treated it like an all-star game, basically.
18: Well, you know, when England got up 3-0, suddenly Fox starts rolling up the graphics like, this is the first time England's ever scored 3 goals against France in a half. Blah, blah, blah. So you start thinking, well, nobody cares about this third place game except everybody who's involved in it. You know, everybody who keeps score, that's why they keep score at these games. But anyway, the third place game, for as a fan, to me, the third place game was a lot of fun. Yesterday's game was kind of Dullsville and a lot of tension, right? Because the way the game was progressing, you're thinking, okay, Spain is clearly the superior team, but, you know, Argentina, if they get this thing to goal kicks, there's going to be some messy magic, and they're going to end up repeating this thing. But Spain did win. And
25: see, what things I didn't know about World Cup or about soccer in general, I didn't know that Argentina was kind of considered a thuggish kind of team.
18: They're getting a lot of grief about that.
25: I had no idea about any of this stuff. And frankly, it doesn't really change much for me either way. But it was just an interesting narrative to see a lot of that this morning, because I didn't hear a lot of it leading up. But I think it's because it's so U.S.-centric.
18: Think about this. In terms of like the most emotional moments in your life, I mean, Messi, you see him after the game yesterday, like tears are rolling down the guy's face, and there are 2 billion people watching that. Yeah. I mean, different, you know, millions of people in different continents are watching one of his most emotional moments. It was kind of crazy. Jeff Jenkins is here for a news update. What do we got going on in West Virginia today?
7: We've got the information about that flash flooding. They were, you know, another community in West Virginia hit by flash flooding, this in Barber County in the Arden area. You know, it was less than a month ago that Boone County got hit, right? Very small area of Boone County, but it was pretty devastating. And this flood, some rain gauges, home rain gauges, have the flood amount at, have the rain amount, Dave, at 7 inches. 7 inches over just a few hours. That's not official, but there are no official rain gauges there, but some home rain gauges have that. Also, there was a side-by-side fatal crash earlier today in Nicholas County. We've got that at the website. Also, brief bios and names of the nominees or the finalists for the 2027 West Virginia Teacher of the Year.
18: You know, you got a picture in this story about what went down in Barber County with the rain, about the rain gauge.
7: Yeah.
18: Man, I need one of those. You got one?
7: Well, no, I know. I don't have one.
18: It's a great picture.
7: Yeah, it has 7 inches.
18: Yeah, it's crazy.
7: Yeah.
18: Crazy. Well, it's going to be interesting to see what happens there with what's going on tomorrow. You know, we could be looking at some bad weather tomorrow.
7: Yeah. Sounds like it.
18: All right, Jeff, thank you.
7: Okay.
18: Let's take a break, and we'll come back with more in just a moment. Stay tuned.
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9: This is Bloomberg Money Minute. Stocks have been fluctuating for much of the day. That's as investors eye events in the Middle East, but also look ahead to tech earnings coming. Costco starting to open standalone gas stations. Wall Street Journal says that's the wholesale club tries to boost membership. First one is in Southern California at a former Bed Bath & Beyond site with 40 pumps, making it Costco's largest gas facility. A federal judge temporarily pausing Paramount Skydance, $110 billion takeover of Warner Brothers Discovery. California and other states sued to block the Hollywood mega merger. States

0: 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And some are even recording conversations while on dates, so AI can help them navigate the interaction. Denise Pellegrini, Bloomberg Radio.
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9: Pitch. Stewart swings, sends a fly ball deep right center field. It's carrying. It's deep. It is gone. An opposite field home run for Sal Stewart out of here to right center. Here comes Burns with the 0-2 pitch to Bellinger. Swing and a miss. He struck him out with a fastball up and away. Burns punches out three in a scoreless fifth.
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10: All right, we're up and running on a Monday edition of the show. Tell you what, here's the plan. Let's take a break here at the bottom of the hour because we can never give you enough news, right? We'll do the news. We'll come back. We didn't even set our question of the day. I'm so far behind. We'll do the sound of sports and coming up in less than a half an hour, the good, the bad, and the ugly from the weekend. This is Metro News, the voice of West Virginia.

0: Good afternoon. It's 3:30 and 87 degrees in the capital city. I'm Jack Carlson in the 580 WCHS Radio Newsroom. A three-day event in Charleston is all about supporting West Virginia academic coaches. The State Department of Education is hosting the West Virginia Impact Plus Coaching Initiative. Coaches from across the state are in the capital city to learn more about the state's academic model. Academic Sport Director for the WVDE, Dr. Erica Close, says these coaches will work directly with teachers.
1: They will literally be going into classrooms and partnering with teachers, looking at what's going on with the students in the classroom and figuring out together how to best support those students.
0: This initiative is part of the West Virginia Education Department's Third Grade Success Act. This week's event is one of the first professional development opportunities for West Virginia academic coaches. There's plenty on the agenda tonight when Charleston City Council meets. Three meetings prior to the full council meeting will discuss issues that the council will then take up. The Traffic Committee is going to talk about a traffic flow proposal on Staunton Avenue in Kanawha City. The Urban Renewal and Economic Development Committee will discuss blight on the East End. And the Finance Committee will discuss resolutions related to downtown lighting, sidewalks, and paving. A Nicholas County man is dead and a woman remains in the hospital after an early morning UTV crash. Sheriff's deputies say 50-year-old Stephen Parsons and 63-year-old Donette Bowman were ejected from their side-by-side at around 12:30 this morning.

0: Authorities say the UTV that Parsons and Bowman were in traveled off of Old Nicholas Road and hit an embankment. Parsons died after being transported to a hospital, and we don't know Bowman's condition. The crash remains under investigation. It's 87 degrees in the capital city. I'm Jack Carlson, 580 WCHS.
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2: Here's an update of sports on WCHS. Late start tonight for the Reds on the road at Seattle. Cincinnati pitches Andrew Abbott. That's a 9:10 airtime for the Reds and the Seattle Mariners tonight here on WCHS. The Pirates are playing well. They're currently tied percentage-wise with Miami and St. Louis for the final NL wildcard spot. The Pirates are on the road at Yankee Stadium tonight, game one of that series against the Yankees. Dirty Birds off tonight. They're preparing to host the Gastonia Ghost Peppers as a homestand begins tomorrow night at Gomart Ballpark. The latest member of the WVU baseball team to receive a professional opportunity, pitcher Carson Esbridge. He signed over the weekend with the Houston Astros, so six members of West Virginia's team were either drafted or signed. That's an update of sports on WCHS.
3: It's Dave Alley coming up on the next show. Attorney General J.B. McCuskey will stop by. He calls and texts, too. It's all coming up right here on The Voice of Charleston, WCHS.
4: All right, welcome back. 26 till the hour. We'll get the question of the day set here in just a minute. We've got a lot. Man, there was a lot of stuff going on yesterday in the world of sports. NASCAR, World Cup, British Open, baseball. There was a ton of stuff going on. We're going to get to that. And then a little bit later on in this half hour, we've got the good, the bad, and the ugly. Coop, I wanted to ask you this, though. Fanatics Fest was this weekend. And there's been a lot of chatter today about Tom Brady. So Brady this weekend slapped Logan Paul, and then Brady and Paul, apparently, they were giving the bird to each other at the World Cup final yesterday. Do you see this thing is kind of like, what's up with Tom? What's going on with Tom Brady? Is he doing a heel turn? Is that what's happening here? Because there's a lot of people that are talking about it.
5: Okay, I do have a little bit of a theory.
4: Okay,
5: although I'm not I don't know if it really plays or not. But I'm using our industry a little bit as a standard for this. You can't be you want to be to the extreme of polarizing. So I think for him to push the envelope on that is a marketing move.
4: I think so too.
5: I think that nobody likes somebody, for example, that doesn't have a strong opinion, that doesn't ever pick a side, you know, like different things like, you know, that not that he does necessarily does that, but his articulation on air is sometimes a little wishy-washy or a little bit egocentric without really leaning into it. Like he's still trying to be a nice guy. So maybe what the play is here is there's just a dispense of anything like trying to come off as even-handed or whatever and lean into the ego, like, hey, I'm the best quarterback ever or whatever. Not that he's done that yet. I'm just wondering if that's what's coming. And then to like stop all the nice guy stuff. Like, because I don't know that he is at nature like a what we would consider like an altruistic nice guy by nature. Not everybody has to be. I'm not saying that's necessarily a bad thing, but I think that maybe he's felt the need to be that because he was the face of a franchise for a while and you know, the face of a league to some degree, and maybe he just feels like he doesn't have to play that role as much anymore.
4: Yeah, I just kind of feel like this is a path that he's chosen
5: for
4: whatever reason.
5: And I'll tell you what, I don't really have any interest in Tom Brady one way or the other. Like, you know, I didn't really care for him as a player, but as a broadcaster, whatever, I don't wish him any ill or anything along those lines. He's not somebody that I would watch a show for or a podcast or anything like that. However, Tom Brady gloves off, like just like spitting fire and like being like that guy or whatever. I mean, that would be more interesting to me if he decided to go that route. I don't know if it would be that extreme or not. I'm just wondering if he's trying to become interesting. Because outside of being the best quarterback who's ever played in the NFL, he's just kind of bland and uninteresting. So well, I just wonder if he's trying to get a brand.
4: That's what I totally agree with that. I think that's what where we're going here. The other thing is, you know, Fox gave him a ton of money to do these games, right? A ton. And if you watch him, he's okay. And you know, when you hear him, you're thinking, okay, this was Tom Brady, and he won all these Super Bowls, and so he knows what's up when it comes to football. But he's not what you would call like an engaging listen.
5: No.
4: So I'm just kind of feeling like, are all of these things that he did this weekend, you know, trying to stay relevant, a professional, you know, wrestling, slap fight, giving the finger, you know, all that kind of stuff, is that to like jazz up his television performance coming on these games? That, man, we're, you know, now that the World Cup's over, it's like get ready, batten down the hatches, because pro football's coming in a couple of weeks. I just and here's the thing, I don't know if it's necessarily a good look. I don't know if it, a lot of people are pushing back on it today, and I just don't know how I feel about
5: it. I think in this era of influencers, where it seems like that's what influencers do, is take a heel turn to get the borderline, like the thing that you have a plausible deniability for, like online, like some of the stuff that the Pauls do and things like that.
4: Yeah.
5: Like, I think that there's a level of being inauthentic in there that really can catch up to someone. And he's such a huge name. You know, he may not be the most popular person, but as far as his name goes, I mean, he has huge name recognition. People associate Tom Brady with something because of his name recognition. So it'll be interesting to see if that's what we're talking about. And I'm no expert in that, but if that's what we're talking about, interesting to see which way it goes, because I kind of agree with you.
4: Yeah, I just think maybe people around him, his team of people are looking at the numbers, and they see him perhaps like slipping down the relevancy scale, and just kind of felt like maybe this was the quickest way to get back up there.
5: And the thing is, even if you're a heel or you have a style that people don't like, that takes a talent too. It's not something that you can just pretend. Because as polarizing as John Madden was, if you loved football, you did not turn off Monday Night Football because you didn't like John Madden.
4: Well,
5: you know what I mean?
4: Well, how about somebody like, you know, LeBron had a heel turn, right?
5: Sure. Oh, yeah, absolutely.
4: You know, Hulk Hogan had a heel turn.
5: Sure.
4: And it gave their brand
5: a
4: boost.
5: Heel revealed, I guess, depending on which one.
4: Yeah, that's probably right. That's probably right. Okay, here's a question of the day. Yeah, I was just wondering how you felt about
5: that. Yeah, I think you know, we're on the same page here.
4: Yeah. Okay. Question of the day. It was on this day, July 20th, 1969, Apollo 11 landed on the moon, and Neil Armstrong was the first guy out. He took one giant leap for mankind when he got out of the lunar module and walked on the moon. So here's the question of the day, and it's sponsored by Selango Law. And kind of ride with me here, because this one takes a little bit of thought, and some of you have already responded to it. What's the single greatest, quote-unquote, giant leap your favorite team ever made? And what I mean by that is one hire, a draft pick, a championship win that took your team from relative obscurity to the sports stratosphere. All right. What's the single greatest giant leap your favorite team ever made? One hire, a draft pick, or a title that took your team from relative obscurity to the sports stratosphere? Now we're talking about Tom Brady. He's already there, right?
5: Oh, yeah.
4: He's already
5: absolutely
4: there.
5: Yeah, for sure. Drafting Tom Brady would certainly be one of those for the New England Patriots.
4: There you go. So that's an example of that. The text line here is 304-TALK, 304-304-8255-304. Tweet me. I'm on Exit Weekly, WEEKLEY. Let's see. Let me get a couple of quick responses here. Here's one from Jody. He says, Dave, the instant classic college football win WVU had against Baylor to enter the Big 12 helped put us on the map. Now, I assume that he's probably talking about the game in 2012, the 70-63 game, right?
5: Yeah, maybe.
4: That was the game where Geno Smith threw for over 650 yards and 8 touchdowns, and just that was just a crazy, crazy game.
5: Going to that, I mean, what about by accident signing a nice athlete you weren't real sure where it was going to play out of Daphne, Alabama?
4: Yeah, there you go.
5: You know,
4: That
5: was certainly a school changing moment when they got Pat White under the roof.
4: I think the moment for me though is the loss to Notre Dame in the Fiesta Bowl. I mean, you're playing for the national championship, okay? You're playing for the national championship. Even though you lost the game, I think that was kind of the moment that WVU football arrived. Now, you can make the argument, you could go back to like 1982, the Oklahoma game, or the Sugar Bowl game in Atlanta against Georgia. But I think playing for the national championship, that was really the moment where you looked at, that was the moment where the brand arrived.
5: And if you doubt, you can look on either side, that game, and then also just Major Harris as a recruit.
4: Yeah, there you go. Yeah. There you go. And I was trying to think about Marshall football. I think the game maybe that where the brand arrived was the win against Clemson in 99, because that was the start of an undefeated season, a season in which Marshall finished in the top 10. That was, you know, something that no one would have ever believed like 20 previous years to that. So I'm thinking maybe the win against Clemson might have been.
5: And that team would have gotten the playoffs today, probably.
4: Well, that's exactly right. Yeah. They would have been in the playoffs. Hey, they probably should have played Notre Dame in a bowl game that year, but the Irish didn't want to play them. So I think that game, much more than maybe the win at Notre Dame, was the arrival point for Marshall football, because what it set up. It set up an undefeated season
5: and a
4: run to the top 10. But anyway, that's the question. What's the single greatest giant leap your favorite team ever made? One hire, draft pick, or championship win that took your team from relative obscurity to the sports stratosphere?
5: I know you don't want to get into it. We just got a text message that's amazing. It's right perfect what you asked for.
4: Oh, good.
5: It's really good.
4: All right, we'll get into that. Let's get into the sound of sports a little bit here. NASCAR Monday. Cup Series was back in North Wilkesboro last night. How much fun was that? A points race for the first time there in 30 years. Joey Logano held off Denny Hamlin for his first Cup Series win of the season. Logano won for the 38th time in Cup races, ending a drought that dates back to May of last year at Texas.
6: Well, 45 starts since last time. You hope Joey has his family here. It's a growing family to celebrate this with.
7: One lap to go, presented by Credit One Bank. Logano through turns one and two. Down the back straightaway for the final time. Legends built this place. And a three-time champion is going to win here tonight. Joey Logano, first career victory of the season, comes at North Wilkesboro.
4: So Logano extended his streak of winning at least one race to 15 consecutive seasons, the longest streak among active drivers. Hamlish finished second, followed by Chase Briscoe, Ty Gibbs, and SVG. Here's Logano after winning at North Wilkesboro last night.
8: I just think it's something that clicks for us. You know, Paul put together a good car, and I feel like I know exactly what I need to go fast around this place, and he's able to give it to me. So that's, I knew coming this weekend, I said we got to capitalize on the points. You know, a win would have been was great, but we really need the points, and so really capitalize on those tonight.
4: All right, so the Cup Series heads to Indianapolis next week for the Brickyard 400, where Bubba Wallace is the defending champ. From soccer, the World Cup ended yesterday in East Rutherford. An estimated TV audience of 2 billion people watched it worldwide. Ferran Torres clinched Spain's second men's World Cup title with an extra time winner against the reigning world champs from Argentina in a 1-0 win.
9: They are never out of a game. And it's a credit to the way they defended with that type of intensity and commitment that you've got, you're feeling right now if you're Spain. How do we find a way? And if we don't find a way, I guarantee you going to penalties, they will feel like it's Argentina's momentum.
10: Poro chance to cross, hooks it in. Williams badly knocks it down.
4: So the goal came in the 106th minute. Here's the end of the game as Spain capped their 38th straight win in international competition.
10: Emiliano Martinez has been heroic today with a record 11 saves in the final. And with the last chance of the game, he'll lift his ball for it. Simon thought about cutting, stays at home. It's knocked down and only finds Ferran Torres. His final touch of the game. He had the decisive touch as well. Spain, for the second time in their history, have won the World Cup.
4: So Spain's defense was amazing, allowed just one goal in the entire tournament. At the British Open in Southport, England, New Zealand's Ryan Fox hit the iron shot and the putt of his life on the tournament's final hole Sunday to win the 154th Open Championship, the first major championship title of his career. After his approach shot at the 18th checked up 11 and a half feet from the hole, Fox drained the birdie putt to win the Clara Jug.
11: Ryan Fox, birdie to win the Open. Champion.
4: So Fox's birdie was just the 27th birdie all week at number 18, the toughest hole to birdie in this major event. Here's Ryan Fox on his dream finish yesterday to win the British Open.
12: Yeah, I mean, it's always been see a shot, hit a shot. And as soon as I start thinking about it too much, then some bad stuff creeps in. And that was the whole process down the stretch. And I had some good numbers coming in for iron shots into 16, 17 and 18, and I just picked my shot and hit it, and thankfully it kind of executed them pretty well.
4: All right, that's going to do it for the Sound of Sports. We'll get into the baseball wrap a little bit later on in the program. Tell you what though, let's take a break here. We'll come back with the good, the bad and the ugly from the weekend in a moment.
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4: All right, welcome back to Hotline. It is time to start the week with a segment that puts the spotlight on the best and the worst of the weekend. Puts things into perspective. We stole the title from one of our favorite movies, The Good, the Bad, and the Ugly. I've got my list. Coop has his. We have not seen each other's lists. Let's begin. Coop, my good is the Red Sox.
23: Oh, yeah.
4: They have won 13 in a row, four straight series sweeps, 13 consecutive wins, second longest winning streak in franchise history dating back to 1948 when Teddy Ballgame was running things for the Red Sox. That is an amazing streak. That's my good, the Red Sox winning 13 games in a row. What's your good?
23: My good, for a couple of my headlines, I try to look at the other side of the headlines. So going back to the World Cup, Spain now becomes the first nation to hold both World Cups at once. After beating Argentina yesterday, they are now the last winners in the women's and the men's World Cup, holding both at the same time.
4: Wow, that's really good. That's good. My bad is the fact that Ward Manuel is leaving as the athletic director at Michigan. He's stepping down at the end of the year. Now, they just did an internal investigation into the Sharon Moore situation in the athletic department. They said they didn't find any misconduct there, but they did say that the review found weaknesses in accountability, organizational structure, oversight, and reporting, creating conditions in which misconduct was not always addressed consistently. Ward Manuel getting ready to lose his job as the AD at Michigan. That's my bad. What's yours?
23: My bad is the other side of Fox's win yesterday at the Open. Sam Burns had a big meltdown. Burns started Sunday with a 54 hole with a 54 and a hole lead, a two-shot cushion. And then he shot 2 over 72 to fade in the third, so he kind of had the whole thing ready for him, and kind of a choke. A little bit of a choke job on Sunday.
4: A little bit, and of course he had a meltdown at the U.S. Open this year, too. And my ugly, the SEC Media Days going on in Tampa. Greg Sankey, the commissioner of the league, confirming today they've had real conversations about the SEC just breaking away. Just breaking away. How bad would that be? That's my ugly. What's yours?
23: My ugly is, guess what? The Mayweather-Pacquiao fight? It's collapsed. Not going to happen per Pacquiao's cap. They're not going to do it. So there's a cash grab that's not going to happen.
4: Wow. Not going to do it.
23: Not going to do it. Oh, shucks.
4: Man, those
23: I'm sure it would be every bit as good as the Conor fight.
4: I wonder if Mayweather's legal issues have anything to do with this.
23: It's hard.
4: You know?
23: Yeah, right. Man. Like, he doesn't want to be Mayweather's get-out-of-jail-free card.
4: Yeah, maybe not. Yeah. All right, that's the good, the bad, and the ugly. We do it every Monday at this time. Let's take a quick break. We'll come back and wrap the hour in just a moment.
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4: All right, that's going to do it for the first hour of the show, but honestly, we're just getting warmed up after having the weekend off. We will take a break for news at the top of the hour. We'll take a look at what's going on in the financial markets. At the moment, all three of the major indices are down just slightly. We'll give you the final numbers on that. We'll reset our question of the day, and Chef Paul Smith's going to be here in about 6 minutes, where we're going to be talking about food prep, the restaurant business in West Virginia. Get a text in there if you got a question for Chef Paul. 304-TALK, 304, 304-8255, 304. 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
25: From ABC News, I'm Michelle Franzen. The U.S. and Iran trading strikes for a second week of renewed hostilities. Two service members were killed Friday in an Iranian attack on a U.S. base in Jordan. Another service member died in Iraq during a controlled detonation of an Iranian drone.
26: President Trump on social media issuing a stark warning to Iran today after the deaths of three U.S. service members over the weekend. The president writing, quote, "Every time Iran kills an American soldier, they will pay for that killing many times over." He wasn't specific on what this means for further U.S. military action or whether the ongoing strikes will escalate. The U.S. has hit Iran for 9 consecutive nights. The president in his post says he has issued a directive to Defense Secretary Pete Hegseth and the chair of the Joint Chiefs of Staff, Dan Kane, but he provided no details. Karen Travers, ABC News, the White House.
25: In New York, the FBI says a man accused of dousing a section of the federal building in Manhattan and setting off a firework causing smoke and fire is a former U.S. Army soldier. The suspect, now in custody, identified as Andrew Arabak. The FBI says he He was a mechanic of Patriot missile systems between 2001 and 2005. The FBI's James Barnicle says Arabak was known to authorities as an anti-government extremist and targeted the building, allegedly, where Immigration Court and other government agencies are located.
7: He had two axes, a hammer, a machete, and three knives.
25: Authorities say several people were injured during that incendiary device incident. In Texas, the threat of flooding following major storms continuing. Governor Greg Abbott issuing a state disaster declaration for 59 counties and major disaster declaration seeking federal relief for 28 counties. Abbott commended residents for their efforts to heed warnings.
8: I heard about the trademark resilience that this region always shows whenever they face any type of challenge.
25: Abbott says the skies may be clear, but runoff remains a concern for swollen rivers. 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
10: Good afternoon. It's 4:03 and 88 degrees in the capital city. I'm Jack Carlson in the 580 WCHS radio newsroom. Partly cloudy skies and humid temperatures with a chance for some thunderstorms tonight. Low of 72. More coming up in your Metro News AccuWeather forecast after the news. The State Department of Education is looking to expand on its Third Grade Success Act. Academic coaching in West Virginia continues to grow as the act is implemented, working to address literacy concerns. The West Virginia Department of Education is hosting a three-day initiative in Charleston to bring coaches from around the state together. Academic Support Director for the Education Department, Dr. Erica Close, says this is what's building on that Third Grade Success Act.
11: Literacy is just stagnated across the country, except for four states, and West Virginia is one of those. We are seeing growth and gains in our literacy scores, and it's really exciting because we already know this is working, and we know that coaching is going to be the last push.
10: Coaches are going to work directly with classroom teachers during this new state model. This week's event is about educating the coaches on what the state wants them to do. It's been a year since Kanawha County's first traffic roundabout opened in South Charleston. The roundabout and overpass bridge nearby at the intersection of Kanawha Turnpike and Jefferson Road opened a year ago last week. Police Chief Brad Reinhart says it's hard to remember what it was like before.
12: It seems like it's been here longer in a way because traffic is... It alleviated a lot of issues for us as a police department in terms of crashes and traffic backing up and causing other crashes. We truly love it.
10: A second roundabout is coming to Kanawha County soon, located at the intersection of Interstate 64 and State Route 25 in Institute. Huntington police are investigating a man's death on Interstate 64 this weekend. Police say 63-year-old Randall Harmon was hit by a pickup truck near the U.S. Route 60 exit in Huntington early Sunday morning. Your news time is 4:05, and this is 580 WCHS.
13: Did you know the United States once doubled in size almost overnight? In 1803, the Louisiana Purchase added more than 800,000 square miles. That decision opened the door to westward expansion, a bold decision that defined a nation. Hi, this is David McCormick, and this America 250 fact is from Omega Commercial Interiors, featuring OFS brands, quality office furniture made right here in America. 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We're a proud West Virginia company.
10: Your Metro News AccuWeather forecast, chance for thunderstorms tonight, a low of 72, and thunderstorms are on the forecast for tomorrow, a high of 84. It's 88 degrees in the capital city. I'm Jack Carlson, 580 WCHS.
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4: All right, welcome back to the show. Hour number two, How Do You Do? Metro News Hotline. Keeping you company here in West Virginia every weekday afternoon, beginning at 3:06. We take you through the afternoon on the Metro News Radio Network right up until 6 o'clock. Hey, we hope you're having a good one out there. Wherever you're listening to the show today, inside the state of West Virginia or beyond the borders, just trying to get a read on what's going on back home, we hope you're having a good day. Pretty warm day here in Charleston. You know, not as humid as it has been. Temperature when we got started today, about 87 degrees. So, you know, we got a lot of stuff to get into in these next couple of hours. So let's do that together. We will take a look at what happened in the financial markets to start the week. What about the escalation of military activity in the Middle East? How's that impacting the markets? We're going to let you know that in just a sec. We're going to reset our question of the day. It's Monday at the top of the 4 o'clock hour. That means Chef Paul drops by. So when he comes by, we take advantage of his knowledge about food, food prep, the restaurant business here in West Virginia. If you got a question for Paul, send me a text on that, 304-TALK-304, 304-825-5304. We'll get into that in just a minute. A little bit later on in the half hour, we've got the entertainment report around 425-ish. And speaking of entertainment, Kristen Burt's got the Hollywood Dirt at 433. And I think one of the things we're going to be talking about is, man, what box office business The Odyssey did this weekend. You think people don't want to go see adult movies? Well, this one in the opening weekend did about $250 million business globally, and I think around $127-128 million domestic. So we'll talk a little bit about The Odyssey and other topics in the world of entertainment with Kristen Burt. That'll be at 4:33 today. Moving on in the hour, we'll open up the On This Date file around 4:50, the five things to know at 5 o'clock in sports. And we really didn't get a chance to really talk too much about the baseball this weekend in the major leagues and for the Dirty Birds as well. So we'll be doing that before we get out of here. 5 o'clock hour, Carl Lee's going to be here. Carl drops by, the former NFL All-Pro defensive back in the Minnesota Vikings, comes by every Monday in studio at 5 o'clock. We get a lot of talk about football, other things as well. We'll play In or Out, that'll be at 5:25. Oh, Coop, I wanted to mention this. I was driving around this weekend, and I heard a little bit of the Carl Lee show on 580 yesterday.
23: Yeah.
4: So when does that run? When is that on the air?
23: If I'm going to be highly detailed, technically it debuts on air. It debuts Thursday nights at 7 o'clock.
4: Okay.
23: On WCHS. Now most of the nights it's preempted by the Reds, and I'll put it directly after the Reds game. So if the Reds game ends at 10, then Carl's show will be on at 11. It also airs, and this is sort of the, you can always catch it here, Tom. Friday mornings at 11, right before the Rich Eisen show, it comes on Charleston's ESPN. So it's 106.7, 1490. And then finally on Sundays, it plays twice, once at 1 o'clock in the afternoon and once at 8 o'clock at night.
4: Oh, there you go. Well, so it's on a lot. It's on a lot.
23: Yeah. Most of those, a lot of those are preempted and they're missed. So I try to give it some consistent time. So that Saturday time, that Friday time and the Sunday night time, because frankly the Sunday afternoon one is often preempted with Reds or NFL or something like that as well. So that one doesn't play all the time either. So that Wednesday on ESPN and that Sunday night on CHS, I know for sure those air every week.
4: Well, Carl's going to love this because I'm driving around yesterday with Linda and it was one of those things. I hadn't had one of these moments in a while where you're in the car and you're listening to a show and you get to a location and it's like, wait a minute, I can't stop the car.
23: I love that.
4: I can't stop the car because I want to hear what they have to say. They were talking about the NFL's best quarterbacks going into the upcoming season. So that was a good topic for Carl, and we may talk about that at 5 o'clock.
23: That's good stuff.
4: Here's what happened in the financial markets today. In the markets, a little bit of red, but you know what? With the escalation in Iran, maybe not as far down as you might have imagined. I think the Wall Street pros have this stuff baked in. The Dow was down 0.6%, lost 307 points today, 51,839. S&P 500 was down 0.2%, losing just under 15 points today, 74.43. NASDAQ was flat, down, but just 12 points, closing at 25,508. Among stocks of local interest to West Virginia that were big percentage gainers or losers today, Google Alphabet was up 1.7%, tacked on $5.88, $352.65 at the close today. Home Depot was down 1.7%, lost $5.82, $333.06 at the end of trading today. And Nucor, the steelmaker, was down 2.2%, lost $5.30, $231.31 at the end of today's session. In the energy space, oil today up, but just 0.6%. It was up higher earlier in the day, but there is a little chatter about the United States and Iran maybe getting back to talks at some point in the relatively near future. So oil was only up 51 cents today. WTI on the NYMEX closed at $83 even. Natural gas at the moment down 2.2%, down 6 cents, $285 per unit. And in the crypto space today, Bitcoin relatively flat. Well, maybe not so flat. It's up 1%, gaining $622, a coin going for $65,110 at the moment. All right, our question of the day. It was on this date in 1969 that Apollo 11's Neil Armstrong took one giant leap for mankind, walking on the moon. So here's the question of the day. What is the single greatest giant leap your favorite team ever made? And I'm talking about maybe a hire, a draft pick, a title that took your team from relative obscurity to the stratosphere. What is the single greatest, quote-unquote, giant leap your favorite team ever made? The text line here is 304-TALK-304, 304-8255-304. I'm on Exit Weekly, W-E-E-K-L-E-Y, one word, three E's. W-E-E-K-L-E-Y. All right, let's get Chef Paul in here because I got a lot of stuff to talk about with Paul. Paul, how you doing today?
15: What's up, guys? How's it going?
4: It's going fine. It's going fine. Hey, man, are you driving somewhere? Where are you?
15: No, I'm standing outside of the restaurant.
4: Okay.
15: The typical South Hills shops, cell service. I don't have any idea why there isn't any, but. Well, it's wonderful.
4: Okay, where you are right now, I want you to I want you to raise your right leg and stick one of your hands out into the air like an antenna and see how we do with that.
15: Yeah. Oh, you know what? I just got a ride. Hey.
4: Oh, you got a ride.
15: I'm not hitchhiking. Don't worry about it.
4: Nice. All right. Oh, by the way, I want to start here. You were getting some really good love a couple of days ago on our show, people commenting about how much they really enjoyed your cooking class at the Capital Market last Thursday when it was so hot.
15: It was hot. There was a great turnout. It was awesome. I mean, they braved it. We had a good time. We did some peach and apple onion crusted pork tenderloin and some apple cookies. We had a I usually train about 100, 125. There was about 65, 75 people that showed up, which I thought was wonderful. So I brought some of those cookies back, and we did some whoopie pies with those for the dessert feature for this weekend, and it was awesome.
4: Nice. Now, remind our listeners when you do that cooking show.
15: The third Thursday of every month, and it usually starts in April. And then goes through at least September. And we normally do kind of an encore show in October.
4: Okay.
15: It's 11:30 to 1 o'clock. It doesn't cost anything. You get free samples. There's usually three recipes to take home. Sometimes we pair a drink with it, an alcoholic or a non-alcoholic beverage.
4: Okay.
15: And it always celebrates locals, celebrates what's at the Capital Market. And it's sponsored by AARP, which was hilarious this week because the menu cards I could not read because they were so small, so I had to blow them up 10 times. So it seemed very fitting that it was sponsored by AARP.
4: Hey, how far in advance do you decide what you're going to talk about? Have you already laid out the whole season, or how's that work?
15: No, well, you haven't laid out the season. We just kind of do it monthly because sometimes, if I think corn's going to be in and we're kind of playing it like a little bit close to when the corn should be in and it's not, I don't like it to be out there. So normally what I do is about about a week to two weeks before, I'll send Candace Nelson a message on, hey, what's really hot, or I'll talk to Brad Gritt or Bostic or one of the guys down there and say, hey, what do you guys have? We normally pull the proteins from Johnny's Meat Market. We talk about pairings from the wine shop. If it's something that's value added, I know this week or this month coming, we're going to do something with the last of the blueberry habanero blue smoke salsa that I did.
4: Nice.
15: There's about 10 cases, 20 cases left. And then we'll probably do something with some Copperhead Bloody Mary mix.
4: Wow.
15: So that, you heard it here first.
4: That all sounds great. Hey, man.
15: A little teaser.
4: Hey, next time you see Candace Nelson, you tell her she's got to come by and do a spot on our show. She is such a sweetheart, man. She's the best.
15: Oh, she's great. She's great. And forgot more about pepperoni rolls than most of us know.
4: that is a fact.
15: Or want to know, maybe.
4: Hey, how many places have you worked at in your career that specialized in breakfast? Because we get a ton of zero.
15: Well, you know, I did work at the Ritz-Carlton in Naples, Florida, and I did the omelet and Belgian waffle station on the weekends at one of the restaurants. So, you know, and then at the hotel at the Biltmore, obviously we did some brunches. But it's a hard thing, you know, to get people to want to work breakfast. It's a volume game. I mean, you look at the line out the door at First Watch on Saturdays and Sundays, and pretty much any day. You know, I definitely think there's a demand for it. The price point's very low. It's a very, you know, it definitely depends on volume. So I think that's why we don't have a ton of places to do breakfast around here or brunch.
4: You know, you and I have done this segment a long time, and we've talked about all kinds of aspects of food preparation in the restaurant business. So we were talking about eggs the last time you and I were together.
15: Yeah.
4: We got so many comments about eggs. People had questions about eggs. So, you know, I kind of scribbled that down. That's kind of maybe going to be our lane for a while. But I did want to ask you about this. I sent you a note about the scrambled eggs of Waffle House. And it's one of those things where if you like to go to the Waffle House, man, you always get the scrambled eggs because they taste so good there. And I just wanted to know if you had any secrets for scrambled eggs, because one of the things, I don't think I'm talking out of turn here, is that the Waffle House uses oil and a particular type of oil. So that's why they have a special taste. And they put the eggs in a blender to try to get air in there that makes them more fluffy.
15: Yeah.
4: So tell me about your secret for breakfast eggs.
15: Yeah, so there's two secrets that I have. One of them is what I do for everybody else, and one of them is what I do for myself. So I sometimes blend the eggs with a hand blender, you know, the immersion blender.
4: Right.
15: And it does froth them a little bit. I do put a little bit of liquid in it. I tend to use whole milk or half and half in mine, and I do that before I blend them up, because that also, the fat from that will trap a little bit of air as well. And then I start them out in a cold pan with a pat of butter, and then I kind of, you know, move it and let it come up slowly while I'm kind of emulsifying that butter in there at the same time, so it doesn't, you know, that the worst smell in the world is burnt eggs.
4: Ugh, yeah.
15: It's so bad. But, you know, it lets them come up. It really, and then I stop them a little bit before normal people would. So my eggs, I wouldn't say they're runny, but they're not hard. You know, they're not kind of they're small curds, not big curds, if that makes sense. So that's kind of my two cents on eggs. Now, if you're doing an omelet, then that's a whole different thing. Now, a joke that my chef and I have is sometimes I will do my eggs, my scrambled eggs, in the microwave at work. So I put them in a pint container, a little bit of butter, salt, pepper, and then I hit 30 seconds stir, 30 seconds stir. And my sous chef, after we won the James Beard Award, he saw me doing it. He was like, wow, I am really, really disappointed that you are doing your eggs in the microwave. And I handed it to him, and he literally dropped his spoon, and he goes, Those are the most delicious eggs I've ever had. I'm really mad now.
4: Coop, are you hearing this? Where Chef Paul wants to do his scrambled eggs? Wait a minute. Take me through that again. The process in the microwave. Let's do this again from step one.
15: The way that I do it is exactly the same. So I the beginning process is everything that I talked about. So, you know, you blend them with a stick blender to get a little air in them, a little bit of half and half, and then a little bit of butter. And then I put them in the microwave. I'll hit 30 seconds, stir, 30 seconds, stir. You know, what the microwave does is it makes them, it almost steams them at the same time that it's cooking them. So it is super fluffy. Another completely crazy trick that I wanted to start an entire food cart with is steam wand eggs. So like the steamer on the espresso machine,
4: right,
15: that you frost the milk with, you can put, you know, put your eggs and all your cooked stuff and kind of make a little handheld omelet in your cup. So you basically just kind of steam them like you would milk, and they basically triple in size, and it is a super fluffy egg product as well. So there's some tricks. Now, some of them are just chef things for me to do here or for one or two. And then, you know, the first thing that I talked about, you know, we'll do eggs for 200 people, and that's the way that I'll do them.
23: I got a microwave egg trick.
4: You do?
23: My microwave egg trick is I'll put one egg, depending on what you're making, one egg works the best. One egg and a ramekin that you've greased. It, you scramble it first and you put it in there. You put it until you get it hardened all the way through. It turns into a puck that you can put perfectly on a biscuit English muffin.
15: Yeah.
23: Perfect. A little cheese on top as soon as it comes out, melts perfectly, and it's better than anything you get at fast food. It's delicious.
15: Yeah, that's exactly right. We used to do them at University of Charleston and a couple of places that had a steamer. Is you would throw the eggs in a hotel pan, spray the hotel pan with, or line it with butter like you would do a, you know, your tart shell, and then do them in the steamer. Oh, my gosh. So delicious.
4: We just did 10 minutes on eggs.
23: Yeah, man.
4: That is awesome.
15: We could talk for 10 years on eggs. That supposedly is, you know, the chef toque that the chefs wear, the little creases in it. Rumor, the wives' tale, or, you know, was that the more creases in your chef hat was the more ways that you knew how to cook an egg.
4: Oh, no, that's great, too. That's great. All right, Paul, listen, put both feet on the ground because this phone call's coming to an end. Hey, man, thanks for the conversation about food and food prep. Have a great week, and I'll talk to you next Monday.
15: You too, guys. Always a pleasure. Take care.
4: All right, Chef Paul. Wow. Wow. Coop, this one's going to blow the lid off our hits in terms of our podcast on this.
23: Yeah, there's no doubt. Yeah. There's no doubt.
4: All right. Don't say I didn't ever give you folks anything. Okay, let's take a break. We're coming back with the Entertainment Report in a minute.
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17: This is a Bloomberg Bunny Minute. Stocks have been fluctuating. Etsy's investors eye developments very closely as they unfold in the Middle East. A federal judge temporarily pausing Paramount Skydance's $110 billion takeover of Warner Brothers Discovery. Paramount and Warner Brothers hoped to close as soon as Wednesday, but California and 22 other states sued last month to block the Hollywood mega merger, saying it would harm competition for film and cable TV distribution. Paramount pledging to vigorously defend the deal. Some big headlines for drivers. Costco starting to open standalone gas stations. Wall Street Journal says that's as a wholesale club tries to boost memberships. Odyssey's sellout cementing Christopher Nolan as Hollywood's biggest hero, the film bringing in more than $264 million globally in its opening weekend, surpassing expectations. The success attributed to Nolan's ability to draw in crowds for original storytelling, with the film's release following a multi-million dollar promotional campaign and setting records for IMAX. Denise Pellegrini, Bloomberg Radio.
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2: Happy Monday afternoon. This is Dale Cooper with the traffic on this, your favorite radio station. There's no accidents to pass along right now. Things are looking good. On the major roads, the highway, 6477, 79 Turnpike, and Portal Avenue are all looking good in the greater Charleston area and the Kanawha Valley. Traffic will pick up a little bit later on, but things are looking good right now. You just need to be careful headed wherever you're going.
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4: I watch a ton of sports. I love them. And I think it's always great, like, you see the NBA, like any big basketball players, like when a team wins a championship, because you see some of the players afterwards, they're like, I want to dedicate this championship to everybody that doubted me my whole life, everybody that said I would never make it, you know? And then the guy stands up, he's like 7'2", 340. You want to be like, one more question. No one in your life went on a limb and said, I bet you can go far? Nobody? No one thought you were a tree the first 5 years of your life? I thought your parents were your children. That's how big you are.
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8: And no one could stand between The Odyssey and the top spot at the weekend box office. Christopher Nolan's star-studded adaptation of the classic poem took in more than $264 million worldwide. That's Nolan's strongest opening weekend since The Dark Knight Rises 14 years ago. The Matt Damon-led epic took in almost $125 million in the U.S. Sunday's World Cup final had some uniquely American touches, including a pregame speech from Tom Cruise before a Super Bowl-style halftime show in New Jersey. Madonna opened the performance. It also featured songs from BTS, Shakira, Justin Bieber, and Chris Martin of Coldplay. Could be a smooth day for a music icon. Guitar legend Carlos Santana, 79 today. Brian Clark, ABC News.
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9: Good afternoon. It's 4:30 and 87 degrees in the capital city. I'm Jack Carlson in the 580 WCHS radio newsroom. A Nicholas County man is dead after a side-by-side crash early this morning. Sheriff's deputies say 50-year-old Stephen Parsons was seriously injured at around 12:30 this morning. Authorities say his side-by-side went off the road and into an embankment along Old Nicholas Road. Deputies say a woman, 63-year-old Donette Bowman, was in the UTV during the crash. Both Parsons and Bowman were ejected from the vehicle and taken to the hospital. Parsons died at the hospital. We don't know Bowman's condition. We now know the name of the man struck and killed along Interstate 64 in Cabell County this weekend. Police say 63-year-old Randall Harmon of Huntington was hit by a pickup truck at about 4 o'clock Sunday morning. The accident happened near the U.S. Route 60 exit in Huntington. Harmon died at the scene, and police are continuing to investigate the crash. The capital city is home to an education initiative this week. The West Virginia Department of Education is hosting a three-day event at the Embassy Suites. Academic coaches from around the state are gathering to learn more about the state's coaching model. Dr. Erica Close is the academic support director for the WVDE. She says it's great to bring everyone together.
10: It's allowing us to get everyone on the same page, and we're going to be working to partner our coaches with regional literacy and numeracy specialists that we have around the state as well.
9: The initiative began today and runs through Wednesday. The Cincinnati Reds are out west. Tonight, they face the Seattle Mariners. Coverage begins at 9:10 here on 580 WCHS. It's 87 degrees in the capital city. I'm Jack Carlson, 580 WCHS.
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1: Here's an update of sports on WCHS. The World Cup has ended with Spain winning the championship Sunday. Former Mountaineer player and current WVU assistant soccer coach Nick Noble reacted to Sunday's final.
2: It's always a sad day for us, like true soccer people, because we have to wait another 4 years for the World Cup to come again. And we probably won't be as fortunate to just get primetime games. The games might be played in the middle of the night in the next World Cup. So it was a good time. It was a great match. It was a great ending to a great World Cup.
1: Noble says current WVU youth soccer camps are underway this week on campus. Reds with a late one tonight. Cincinnati will play on the road at Seattle. Andrew Abbott pitches. It's a 9:10 airtime for the Reds and the Seattle Mariners tonight here on WCHS. Dirty Birds are off tonight. They're preparing to host the Gastonia Ghost Peppers for a series starting tomorrow night at Gomart Ballpark.
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0: All right, welcome back. Kristen Burt's got the Hollywood Dirt here in just a sec. Don't forget, Carly's coming up in a half an hour. We've got the on-the-state file coming up in about 20 minutes. Let me do a quick reset on our question of the day, because we're getting a lot of responses to this. So today is the anniversary. It was on this date on July 20th, 1969, that Neil Armstrong, the astronaut, on Apollo 11, took one giant leap for mankind. He walked on the surface of the moon. Pretty unbelievable achievement, correct? So here's the question of the day, and it is sponsored by Selango Law. So work with me here. Here's the question. What's the single greatest, quote-unquote, giant leap your favorite team ever made? And by that, I mean a hire, a draft pick, or a title that took your team from relative obscurity into the sports stratosphere. Once again, the question, what is the single greatest, quote-unquote, giant leap your favorite team ever made? A hire, a draft pick, or a championship that took your team from relative obscurity into the sports stratosphere? The text line here is 304-TALK, 304-304-8255, 304. I'm on Exit Weekly, W-E-E-K-L-E-Y, one word, three E's, W-E-E-K-L-E-Y. And we're starting to get backed up with some responses on the text line. So let me get a couple of these. Let's see. This is a good one, 304-541. Hey, Dave, moved to Orlando the first year the Magic came into existence and had season tickets. So whenever we got Shaq the first year, immediately turned things around. Went from 30 games under 500 to playing for an NBA championship within 3 years. Coop, this is exactly what I'm talking about. I mean, that was what put the Magic on the map when they definitely got Shaq. That's a great answer to this question. 304-573. Boston drafting at that time Larry Bird. Yeah, remember how Red Auerbach, you know, he read the rules and got access to Bird early, and the rest, as they say, is history. That's a good one. Let's see. Bill from Nitro. And then I'm going to get to Kristen Burt right after this text. Bill from Nitro. Hey, Dave and Coop. I'm with you, Dave, on the biggest impact on current WVU football in our recent history was the 1988 national championship game that West Virginia lost to Notre Dame. Such a heartbreak, and Major Harris never got the credit, according to Bill from Nitro. Bill, thank you. We got more texts on this, and we'll get to those in a bit. But you know what? This is a... You know, it may be a little bit of a sleepy summertime, but we got a lot of good entertainment stories to get into. Kristen Burt's got the Hollywood Dirt, and she joins me from LA right now. Kristen, how you doing, first of all?
1: Doing great. Happy Monday.
0: Let's talk about Christopher Nolan and The Odyssey. And people expected the movie to be big. The early reviews have been overwhelmingly positive, and people turned out for the movie in droves this weekend. What drove it, you think?
1: Christopher Nolan, I really think. I mean, it's a great cast. Let's not get, you know, downplay them at all. You've got Matt Damon in there. You've got Anne Hathaway in there, Lupita Nyong'o. I mean, Tom Holland. But it's amazing to see that it made $124.5 million here in the U.S., $264 million globally. But a lot of people wanted to see it on that 70 millimeter film in IMAX, and that alone took in $52 million.
0: So the Odyssey made its money back this weekend, right? It cost $250 million to make this, $250 million. So now they've made the movie all the money back. The thing is, I was cautiously optimistic that people would come out and see an adult movie, because you never really know.
1: You never know. I mean, we have talked time and again over the decade plus we've been chatting on Mondays, and it's amazing to see. Sometimes you think it's going to be something, a big swing, and you're like, this is going to be, knock it out of the park. And sometimes you go, wow, nobody showed up. But this one, I mean, from the get-go, when it came to the press tour, you knew that this movie was big. Here in Los Angeles alone, on the IMAX screenings, they were running it 24/7. They still are. So, and it's got 4 weeks, August 12th through, if you want to see an IMAX 70 millimeter.
0: Just a couple of the numbers here. So the Odyssey did $264.1 million worldwide. That's the biggest opening for a Nolan movie ever. I forgot how big the opening weekend was for The Dark Knight Rises. It did $249 million. So it just surpassed that. And talking about people coming out for an adult film, the domestic business on this movie was still just the third highest this year, because Toy Story 5 and the Super Mario Galaxy movie both did more business.
1: Yeah, it's been such a great year, and everyone is looking to Gen Z because they are really resuscitating the box office, which is really incredible to see, and that they want to do something different. And for them, going to the movies seems something like novel and interesting, where, you know, older generation, millennials, Gen X, boomers have stayed away since the pandemic.
0: Coop and I were talking about this in the 3 o'clock hour, though. The World Cup is over. It's estimated that worldwide 2 billion people, when they total it all up, 2 billion people watched the World Cup final yesterday. I wonder, of that group that tuned in, what percentage were there for the halftime show, which was a new thing for FIFA?
1: I think a lot of people were there for the halftime show. I'm someone who's always there for a good halftime show. And the fact that they decided to do it, which feels very American, feels very Super Bowl coded. It was chaotic, I'll be honest, because each performer had about 2 minutes. And then it was like somebody else and somebody else. And nobody really made sense. It was just like one massive star after another. Instead of thinking like, should we do Madonna or Justin Bieber? You know what? Let's just book them both. But I think it made it feel very big and very global as a result.
0: So, what do you think's going on behind the scenes on the politics of who comes out first and who gets to close the show?
1: Oh, that's a good question. You know, I feel like Madonna was the perfect opener, right?
0: Right.
1: I mean, who's bigger than Madonna? But I'm sure that there were contract negotiations behind the scenes with all of the management saying there's no way this person can be, you know, stuck in the middle. But I guess if you're BTS, it seems okay. You know, Miss Piggy, they'll take any.
0: That's true.
1: Kermit and Miss Piggy, they're like, we'll take any billing. That's fine. It was with Gustavo Dudamel, who was our conductor here for the LA Philharmonic out here in Los Angeles. So it was wild to see. We've had a very fun month having FIFA here with the World Cup. So many parties, so many people getting together and not arguing about politics, instead coming together for sports. And I love that.
0: You know, this FIFA World Cup final halftime show, we could probably talk an entire hour about it, but just a couple of quick things. I felt and I watched it, I didn't watch it live. I actually forgot. I watched the first half of the game and then went out and did something else and completely forgot that was on, so I went back and watched it later. I thought BTS won it. I thought they were the best performers. What did you think?
1: Oh, I love them. They always put on a good show, because nobody puts on that complete like dance, singing. They were a lot of fun. I thought Justin Bieber was a little low-key for what we needed for the halftime show.
0: Yeah,
1: I don't know if you felt the same way.
0: Yeah, we did. We talked about that just briefly in the 3 o'clock hour. Like, yeah, I really didn't think like a World Cup final, the choice was a slow jam. I kind of felt like that was a mistake.
1: I do too, because you know you're getting Shakira, you know you're going to get Madonna. Both of them put on full production. Same with BTS. The Muppets are the Muppets again, colorful, fun, lively. So I'm curious why he made the decision to do something a little bit more muted.
0: Now let's talk a little bit about Netflix. So into the business of entertainment. So Netflix reported earnings last week. The numbers weren't bad, but the market has really knocked Netflix down. It's down about 30%. It's really the stock's never really recovered since it got into the race for Warner Brothers Discovery, a race that eventually did not win. But now we're finding out that it's getting a little bit more difficult to get an accurate number on viewer retention, how many new subscribers they're getting. They're being a little bit they're being tougher with the numbers here. It's tougher to get that information.
1: They're going to be a little cagey. So here's what's happening. They took a major step in terms of transparency beginning back in December 2023. Twice a year, we were getting the numbers, kind of understanding where all of the shows were placing, who was getting the most views. But now that the numbers are going down, they're saying we're only going to do it once a year. So we got our very last half year progress report. They dropped it right now. So we got like the top 20, just seeing where everything stands. I mean, and a lot of it's the usual suspects of like Wednesday, of course, Stranger Things and Miss Rachel being up there as well. And of course, things like Bridgerton, the expected names were mostly up there. Adolescence is still up there. Squid Game is still up there. But because there is a huge drop off now for a lot of sophomore, the old sophomore slump has been coming in between Beef, you had Running Point, you had Man on the Inside, all really good shows, but people are not sticking around for season two.
0: Here's the thing also. We know that Netflix had that period where their earnings looked great when they were able to crack down on password sharing. And they were very smart when they made the platforms that were ad based. But now we've kind of gone beyond that, and people are saying, "Where's the growth here?"
1: Absolutely. And you know, something that's interesting, and I was it last summer or the summer before when we were talking about Suits and everyone was watching Suits again. You know, here's the influential generation, Gen Z, Alpha Gen. They want 22 episodes. They don't want to watch 8 episodes and then wait a year and a half for a second season. So I think also that the binge model is probably going to get a second look here. And is it working for them? And the long periods of time between each season, I think that Netflix is going to have to retool some of that.
0: You know, Kristen, we don't really talk a lot about it in this segment, but you're the go-to journalist when it comes to Dancing with the Stars and those types of shows. And so you've got a note here about Dancing with the Stars, The Next Pro. Are people watching that? Has that been a successful spinoff?
1: So it premiered last week, and I thought nobody was going to watch it. I'm not going to lie. And it drew 4 million people on ABC alone. We haven't even counted streaming numbers for that. And if you think about this, a couple of years ago before Dancing with the Stars got its resurgence, 4 million people were watching it on a weekly basis. Now it's up to 9-10 million. So the fact that a spinoff is getting 4 million in the dead of summer, plus streaming numbers, which we don't have yet, they have a success on their hands. They are super excited. And whomever wins The Next Pro will have a spot as a pro in the fall season. So it's going to be kind of like that nice continuation right into the fall for season 35.
0: That's very interesting. Now, is this the first ever attempt at a spinoff of Dancing with the Stars?
1: It is not. That is the wild thing. They did one with Bruno and Kariana Nava, Dance Wars, years back.
0: Oh,
1: that didn't do well. They did Dancing with the Stars Juniors with the younger kids. That didn't do well. And then anytime they've done a theme season, whether it's All-Stars or Athletes, again, just doesn't land well. So this is the first spinoff that's nailed it. But I will tell you, they've got Robert Irwin as the host. So it's airing in Australia. It's airing in the UK because some of the contestants are from the UK and then, of course, the US.
0: That's interesting. Very interesting. Kristen Burt, Hollywood Dirt, thanks for joining us. We'll do this again next Monday at the same time. Have a great week.
1: You too. Thank you.
0: I'm Kristen Burt, Hollywood Dirt. All right, we'll take a break. And when we come back, we'll crack open the On This Date file. Stay tuned.
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3: From ABC News, Tech Trends. AI chatbots may be spreading repression. A new study from an oversight board at Meta, the owner of Facebook and Instagram, took a look at how chatbots responded when asked to create content that could be seen as critical of those in power. When the user, based in Australia, asked for something like a pamphlet criticizing someone like Britain's king, chatbots would generally oblige. But when asked to do the same thing about people in power in countries where that kind of expression is illegal, like China or Saudi Arabia, the bots were likely to decline. Critics say that shows AI could be extending speech restrictions far beyond borders of those countries. No more TikTok ban on American government devices. Now that TikTok in the U.S. is no longer handled by a Chinese company, the Justice Department says the app no longer poses the same risk it once did. And for the first time since 2022, the price of Apple Music is going up. Apple pointing to rising licensing costs. With Tech Trends, Chuck Severson, ABC News.
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7: Monday afternoon, this is Dale Cooper with the traffic on this, your favorite radio station. There's no accidents to pass along right now. Things are looking good on the major roads and highways, 6477, 79 Turnpike, and Corco Avenue, are all looking good in the greater Charleston area and the Kanawha Valley. Traffic will pick up a little bit later on, but things are looking good right now. You just need to be careful headed wherever you're going.
8: It's Dave Alley coming up on the next show. Attorney General J.B. McCuskey will stop by. He calls and texts too. It's all coming up right here on The Voice of Charleston, WCHS.
0: All right, welcome back. Don't forget, we have Carl Lee coming up in about 15 minutes. He'll be here for the entire 5 o'clock hour. Now it is time for On This Date. Let's start with the birthdays, and we'll begin with the sports birthdays, as we always do. We have some pretty good sports birthdays today. Tony Oliva, Hall of Fame right fielder of the Twins. How about this? He was the only member of the Twins involved in all of their World Series wins. As a player in 65 and as a coach in 87 and 91, Tony Oliva is 88 years old. Charles Johnson, the catcher for the Marlins, 55 years old. Troy Smith won the Heisman Trophy in 2006, quarterback for Ohio State. He's from Columbus, 42 years old. Steven Adams played at Pitt. He's one of three New Zealanders to play in the NBA. Man, he's a bull. 33 years old today. Ben Simmons, number one overall pick in the NBA draft in 2016 from LSU. He's only 30 years old. I would have thought Ben Simmons was older. Ben Simmons is only 30 years old. How about Ray Allen? Ray Allen from UConn in the NBA is 51 years old. You know, had a great career in the league. This is probably his best moment when he was playing for the Heat. Game 6 of the 2013 NBA Finals, knocks down a huge three, ends up forcing a seventh game against the Spurs that the Miami won.
9: And now, Gangbusters.
0: No.
9: Gangbusters.
0: Here we go.
10: Should the Spurs foul? Should Miami go for the three right away? Just attack the basket. James catches, puts up a three. Won't go. Rebound box. Back out to Allen. His three-pointer. Bang! Tie game with 5 seconds remaining. Spurs do not have a timeout.
0: There you go. So Ray Allen hit that shot, forced overtime. Miami won that game, and then they won Game 7 against the Spurs and won the NBA title in 2013. Other birthdays from the world of entertainment. We were talking about Tom Brady earlier in the show. Gisele Bündchen, 46 years old. Josh Holloway from Lost, other shows, he's 57 years old today. Omar Epps, 53. Judy Greer, 51 years old today. On this date from radio history, on this date, 1935, the first ever broadcast of Gangbusters on NBC.
9: And now, Gangbusters. Gangbusters, presented in cooperation with police and federal law enforcement departments throughout the United States. The only national program that brings you authentic police case histories.
0: gangbusters on this date in 1935. Also on this date, 1958, the 40th PGA Championship. Dow Finsterwald, who was born and raised in Athens and played golf at Ohio University, he wins the PGA at Lanark Country Club in Pennsylvania, east of Philadelphia.
11: By now, Finsterwald has increased his lead over Snead to 4 strokes. Sam trails Casper by 2, and he has to settle for 3rd place. Finsterwald tries to finish with a flourish. Almost succeeds. Well, he didn't need it. This gives him a dazzling 67 and the tournament with a score of 276. The young man who finished second in his first PGA Championship finishes first in his second. A bridesmaid so many times, Dow Finsterwald finally walks down the aisle a champion.
0: There you go. So Finsterwald wins the PGA on this date in 1958. Yeah, he was on the golf team at Ohio, graduated at Ohio University in the class of 1952. 1970, Bill Singer of the Dodgers throws a no-hitter against the Phillies, giving up no walks in the game.
12: 2-2 to Byron Brown. Singer back of the rubber, now both feet up on top, looks into Reed Torborg. Brown waiting, the 2-2 pitch. Fastball popped in the air, foul. It's Torborg who has a play. It's Torborg who's got it.
0: So Bill Singer, a no-hitter for the Dodgers against the Phillies on this date in 1970. And our birthday to the break, Carlos Santana is 79 today. The 5 things to know at 5 o'clock in sports are coming up next.

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7: This Hall of Fame moment takes a look at a kid from Texas whose power at the plate would earn him admittance into the Reds Hall of Fame. With their second round pick in the June 1998 amateur draft, the Reds selected a 6'6" high school outfielder slash quarterback who would become one of the top home run hitters in club history. Adam Dunn would make his major league debut on July 20th, 2001 and wind up finishing fourth in Rookie of the Year balloting. The following year, he would be an all-star, and in 8 seasons in a Reds uniform, he would wow the faithful with his prodigious blast.
8: Adam Dunn swings, and there it goes. Ball game over. This one belongs to the Reds.
9: Adam swings and hits one deep to right field, and this one belongs to the Reds.
8: Dunn up there with the bases loaded, the outfield deep and around toward right, and the 1-0 on the way to the plate. Swung on, long drive, right field, and this one belongs to the Reds. Can you believe it? Adam Dunn with a screaming line drive into the Cleveland bullpen in right field, and the Reds have done what appeared to be the impossible.
7: Adam Dunn was inducted into the Reds Hall of Fame on July 21st, 2018. This Hall of Fame moment is brought to you by Western and Southern Financial Group, life insurance, retirement, and investments.
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11: All right, sports headlines at 5 o'clock. Major League Baseball, Pirates are in New York to take on the Yankees tonight. Reds' road trip continues. They're out west with a first of three against the Mariners in Seattle. Dirty Birds are off today. They will host Gastonia here in Charleston beginning tomorrow night. And Ward Manuel stepping down as the AD at Michigan at the end of the year. This is Metro News, the voice of West Virginia.
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13: From ABC News, I'm Lindsay Davis, anchor of Prime, streaming weeknights on ABC News Live. U.S. and Iran are entering a second week of renewed strikes. An attack by Iran at a U.S. base in Jordan killed two U.S. service members. A dignified transfer will take place tomorrow in Delaware. President Trump will attend. The war is fueling hostilities and uncertainty for oil and gas prices. ABC's Karen Travers has more.
14: We're now seeing gas going back to that $4 a gallon average, according to AAA. Traffic in the Strait of Hormuz has essentially slowed down significantly again because of this week and a half now of ongoing strikes. There were 30 verified crossings in the Strait of Hormuz over the last 3 days, according to data.
13: In Ocean Springs, Mississippi, family and friends gathered at a memorial service for Nolan Wells. The 18-year-old died while on a boating trip to Horn Island with friends on 4th of July weekend. He did not return with his friends. The family is calling for justice and a transparent investigation. A former U.S. Army veteran is in custody after the FBI says he targeted Manhattan's federal building that houses immigration court and other agencies. He's accused of dousing an outdoor stairwell with gasoline and igniting it with a firework. ABC's Aaron Katursky has more.
15: They identified Andrew Arabaka as the suspect, 43 years old, lives in Poughkeepsie, New York, upstate, with an address also in Harlem. And it turns out that he served in the United States Army for 4 years between 2001 and 2005, worked on Patriot missile systems during that time in the service. And at some point, according to the authorities, he became anti-government, anti-ICE.
13: In Madrid, jubilation as fans welcome their FIFA World Cup champions following Spain's epic World Cup victory against defending champions Argentina yesterday. Oh. Crowds filled the streets for the parade for players and to get a glimpse of the World Cup trophy. You're listening to ABC News.
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18: Good evening. It's 5:03 and 87 degrees in the capital city. I'm Jack Carlson in the 580 WCHS radio newsroom. Partly cloudy skies and humid temperatures with a chance for some thunderstorms tonight. A low of 72 degrees. More coming up in your Metro News AccuWeather forecast after the news. Nicholas County authorities are investigating a fatal side-by-side crash. Sheriff's deputies say 50-year-old Stephen Parsons of Mount Nebo was seriously injured early this morning after his UTV crashed into an embankment. He was taken to a Somersville hospital and he died from his injuries. Authorities say there was a woman in the side-by-side as well, 63-year-old Donette Bowman. She's hospitalized. We don't yet know her condition. A former Kanawha County ambulance worker is seeking a change of venue.
19: Attorneys for 19-year-old Alyssa Middleton are asking Kanawha County Circuit Judge Dave Hardy to move their client's trial out of Kanawha County and that where it's moved to be sealed. Middleton is scheduled to go on trial next month after being indicted by a special meeting of the Kanawha County Grand Jury in May. Middleton was driving the Kanawha County ambulance that struck 45-year-old John Lucas of Elkview. His body dragged under the ambulance, causing his death. Middleton is charged with voluntary manslaughter and aggravated vehicular homicide. Middleton's attorneys are also asking Hardy for a postponement of the August 17th trial date. As of now, there's a pretrial hearing scheduled for next week. I'm Jeff Jenkins, 580 WCHS.
18: Motorists in South Charleston are now using the first completed section of the Montrose Drive Bridge Replacement Project. The DOH opened the east side portion of the Interstate 64 Montrose Overpass Bridge this morning. There is one lane of traffic going in each direction. Crews will now start work on the west side of the overpass bridge. The overall Montrose Drive project includes the replacement of three bridges at the Montrose exit. The $23 million contract was awarded to Triton Construction last summer, and work began in February. The Cincinnati Reds are out west tonight. They face the Seattle Mariners. Coverage begins at 9:10 here on 580 WCHS. It's 87 degrees in the capital city. I'm Jack Carlson at 580 WCHS.
17: Now let's check in on traffic from the 580 WCHS studio.
20: Good afternoon. This is Dale Cooper with another check of traffic. And we do have congestion and delays in downtown Charleston. No accidents report, but 64 headed eastbound out of Charleston and westbound out of Charleston. Both directions are seeing some delays right now. Around 119 in Corridor G and 64, we're seeing some delays there too. Just dense traffic. Be careful headed wherever you're going today.

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1: All right, welcome back to the show. It's 5:06 in West Virginia, and it's time to start the third and final hour of our program today, Metro News Hotline. Thanks so much for tuning in today, folks. I do appreciate it. You know, we've been grinding for a couple of hours today, but just want to make you aware that if you just tuned in, our program's available as a podcast. Just go to the website, wvmetronews.com, and you'll find it over there. Oh, now, I tell you what, Carl Lee's got the best walk-up music in the business. Hey, you know what, Carl? I was telling Coop, now that the World Cup is over, man, it's like full speed ahead to football season.
2: For sure.
1: You know?
2: Yeah. Yeah.
1: Can't believe it. Can't believe it. It's already July 20th. You know what? That's hard to believe, right?
2: Where's the summer going? As soon as you say August, you're football.
1: Yeah. Yeah. You know, I want to talk to you about that in a sec. We got a lot of stuff to get into in this particular show. Man, I want to talk to you a little bit about the Bryson DeChambeau thing a little bit. Really some disappointing news today about Le'Veon Bell, the former Steeler. We'll get into that. We've got our question of the day. We're going to reset that in just a sec. We've had some great responses to that, and we anticipate we'll get some more before we get on out of here at 6 o'clock. We will play In or Out. That'll be coming up at 5:25. And, you know, there's been some interesting things tossed around on the opening day of the SEC Media Day down in Tampa today. We're going to get into some of that as well. And by the way, you know, I probably should do this more often, Carl. This always happens. We get to the end of our hour, and somebody will send me a text message about something they want me to ask you. So let's just talk about that for a second. If you've got a question for Carl, high school, college, the NFL, high school coach, college coach. You know, you bought the ticket. You took the ride, right?
2: I've probably been at every level for some reason.
1: Yeah, youth football as well. We used to talk a lot about that on this show. So if you've got a question for Carl, the text line here is 304-TALK-304, 304-825-5304. And I have a couple of questions. I was telling Coop about your show this weekend, the Carl Lee Show.
2: Mm-hmm.
1: I was driving around listening to it yesterday, and it got to the point where literally – Linda and I got to our destination, and I told her, listen, I've got to sit here in the car for a minute. When was the last time that happened to you, where you're like, there is something going on in this radio show right now, I need to listen, I will be with you in a moment, I'm going to sit here in the car for at least another 60 seconds.
2: Yeah, usually you're thinking, I'll catch up when I come back.
1: That's true. Coop, have you ever sent... Shannon into the market or whatever and said, I'll catch up with you. I'll chase you in there in about 2 minutes. I have to listen to what's going on at the end of this ball game or something that's been on one of the stations that you oversee here in Charleston.
3: My perspective is way too different because, for example, just yesterday I had my laptop with me and I had to log in and do something while I was listening to the radio in the car. I had to correct something. So that's all the time.
1: That's all the time.
3: Yeah. So it's for different reasons. So I understand what you're saying, and probably, but it just happens so often it would be hard to isolate that.
1: Well, I want to go back to one thing Carl said on his show yesterday that I think that's pretty good. It was a lot of it was very good. Here's our question of the day, and it is sponsored by Selango Law. Today is the anniversary in 1969 of Apollo 11 landing on the moon and Neil Armstrong coming out of the lunar module and walking on the moon and saying one giant leap for mankind. That was on this date, July 20th, 1969. So here's the question of the day, and it is sponsored by Selango Law. What is the single greatest, quote-unquote, giant leap your favorite team ever made? A hire, a draft pick, a bowl win, a championship of some type that elevated your team from relative obscurity to the stratosphere in sports. What's the single greatest, quote unquote, giant leap your favorite team ever made? A hire, a draft pick, a championship that took your team from relative obscurity into the sports stratosphere. And we've had some pretty interesting takes on this. You can jump in as well. 304-TALK, 304-304-8255, 304. I'm on Exit Weekly, W-E-E-K-L-E-Y, one word, three E's, W-E-E-K-L-E-Y. Let me get a couple more of these. 304-279. Dave, without a doubt, the Steelers drafting Joe Green. Well, as a Steeler fan, I can say that's probably pretty accurate, right? I mean,
2: there's a little bias going on here.
1: Well, maybe so, maybe so. But you have to say that when the Steelers took Joe Green from North Texas, that really started. It didn't start quickly, okay?
2: Right.
1: Because you had the first couple of years where they took Green and then they took Bradshaw, and then they started building. But it all, Carl, you can appreciate this. It all starts on the defensive side of the ball, right?
2: Yes, it does.
1: Okay, so 75, dictated things on the line there for a while. I think that's a very good example of what I'm talking about here. What is the single greatest giant leap, quote unquote giant leap, your favorite team ever made? So that's a really good call. Let's see. 681-981. Dave, no longer in the 240. When the Reds gave Frank Robinson to the Orioles. Well, Coop, what do you think about that? That's a pretty good one, right?
3: That is a good one,
1: because,
3: yeah.
1: Because Robinson won a World Series with the Orioles, and that was, it helped that the Orioles had amazing pitching at that time. But you had your Frank Robinson, you had your Brooks Robinson, you had your Boog Powell. It was a... I don't want to go down the whole lineup, but that was a very, very terrific trade for the Orioles. Let's see. 304-541. Dave, favorite sports team getting on the map. George Washington High School winning this year, first time ever, 61 years in school history, state baseball championship. Ooh. That's another great response.
2: Yes.
1: Another great response. So there you go. What's the single greatest giant leap your favorite team ever made? And so let's get those going. 304-TALK, 304-304-8255, 304. And we'll give a special emphasis to local sports.
2: Yeah.
1: There you go. All right. So, Carl, yesterday I'm driving around and I'm listening to you guys talk about quarterbacks, the best quarterbacks. And I'm guessing that this list probably came from the article at ESPN, Executive Coaches Scouts ranking the top NFL quarterbacks for the upcoming season.
2: Yes.
1: So did you guys have a problem with Josh Allen being ranked number one? Because I kind of do. I kind of do.
2: See, I don't. Here's my problem. Like, if you're going to talk about quarterbacks in this era, okay, I don't feel like I'm able to maybe give a true view of that, who is the best. Because when I'm thinking about quarterbacks, and if I'm thinking about them, I'm thinking about guys who I went against.
1: Okay.
2: And, where is Joe Montana in that?
1: Now, this is just for this upcoming season.
2: Oh, for this upcoming season. Okay. Yeah. So if it's for the upcoming season, then I'm okay. I can't really decide on who is necessarily the best.
1: Let me give you the top five.
2: Okay.
1: Okay. So in inverse order, from five up to one, they have Lamar Jackson, five, Joe Burrow, four, Matthew Stafford of the Rams, three, Mahomes, two, and Josh Allen, one. That's the top five.
2: All right. So I'm going to ask the question, who's been to the most playoffs? Who's been the furthest in the playoffs? And I don't think that list holds up if I ask that question.
1: I just kind of feel like we never know what's going to happen in the upcoming year.
2: Right.
1: I mean, this could be the year where Josh Allen puts it all together and gets it together in the playoffs, something that has not happened in the past. And then I look at somebody like Mahomes and – what are you going to do? I mean, Mahomes' record in the playoffs is amazing. His touchdown-interception ratio in playoff games is off the charts, one of the best ever. I'm just thinking that if I'm putting together a list for 2026, that Mahomes, even though he's coming off an injured season, he's still got to be number one.
2: I think so. I think so, too, just because, again, I think what he has accomplished and what he's done with that team – and the expectations of that team, I just don't know how anybody else could be ahead of him.
1: But you have a couple of these guys on the list. I mean, Lamar Jackson's number five on this list. On the one hand, he's a two-time MVP, but on the other hand, how many times has he come up short in the playoffs?
2: Yeah.
1: So,
2: let me ask this question to you. So, being selected in something, using this as a quarterback, and your ultimate success in whether it be the playoffs or winning Super Bowls, do they... How do you define which one of those matter most? You know, because I'm thinking if they're looking at it and they're just watching and they're saying, okay, this guy's really, really good, even though he lost in the playoffs or hadn't gotten to the Super Bowl, all of that kind of stuff. I don't know how do you decide that what is most valuable?
1: Let me tell you, this is the thing that got me in the car to stay for a while when you were talking about this. I think, didn't you say to the other people who are on the show that you felt like Dak Prescott would not go down as one of the greatest quarterbacks for the Dallas Cowboys?
2: I did.
1: You did say, yes. That. That's when I put the car in park and waited for the blowback because, Lisa's on your show, mm-hmm. and I think she wears a Green Bay Packer uniform when she is on the show,
2: yes,
1: right?
2: She loves to do that.
1: But don't you think, Coop, help me out here. Don't you think Dak Prescott is like a first ballot Pro Football Hall of Famer?
3: What?
1: You don't think he's a first ballot Hall of Famer with the numbers he's put up? I mean, he's got four seasons of 4,000 yards. Now listen, I don't like the Cowboys, far from it. But I'm looking at these numbers. His numbers are off the charts offensively.
3: To me, this is almost like the Joey Votto discussion in some way. At what point do we recast what yardage means in the NFL? Because he's playing in an era where everybody throws the ball. He's never won anything.
1: No, that's true.
3: He's never won a dang thing.
1: I agree.
3: He folds like a chair anytime that there's any sort of pressure to put on him. I guess Dan Marino's in the Hall of Fame. He at least played in a Super Bowl, I guess. But played in one and lost it, never got back. I don't know. Dak is a great story. He seems like a pretty nice guy from everything I can tell. Seems like a pretty nice guy. I don't mean to beat up on the dude, but I just know that they paid that dude fat stacks of cash for a lot of great regular seasons.
1: He's got four seasons of 4,000 passing yards and 30 touchdown passes. That's tied for sixth most all-time behind Breeze, Manning, Brady, Rodgers, and Phillip Rivers. That is a group I want to be a part of.
3: Yet an era just past them where they threw the ball a lot more.
1: Yeah, well, that's true, too. Yeah, that's true, too. I just kind of feel like when I heard you say that and you thought he would not go down as one of the best Cowboy quarterbacks of all time.
2: Yeah,
1: so I'm guessing you probably have to put Aikman and Staubach ahead.
2: Yes.
1: Okay.
2: Yes.
1: Is that fair?
2: Yes.
1: Okay.
2: Yes.
1: Where do you put Dak in terms of Don Meredith? Because that there it's really difficult to compare eras, right?
2: Yeah. I really can't judge that one. But what I'll say is, it is different eras and it's different things. And I think the skill set of the way you throw the ball now compared to how much they threw it back then, I think when you're looking at yardages and all that kind of stuff, you're like, oh, gosh, he's got this many yards. And I don't know if that's a fair assessment when you go back where you might have thrown only 15, 20 times a game, maybe.
1: Well, maybe somebody pulled over when they heard us talking about this conversation. Maybe they're sitting in the car.
3: I have the real question, though. Okay. Where does that compare to the likes of, like, Gary Hogaboom? Is he above or below Gary Hogaboom when it comes to Cowboy quarterbacks of all time?
1: I would say he's ahead of Gary Hogaboom.
3: Just ahead of Gary Hogaboom.
1: He's ahead.
3: What about Danny White?
1: He's ahead of Danny
3: just
1: White.
3: He's
1: ahead of Tony Romo, too.
3: Okay.
1: I
3: just wanted to say Hogaboom.
1: In the fact that I just said that, Dave Allen just drove off a cliff.
2: is that more stat? He has better stats?
1: He has better
2: stats. Okay.
1: Yeah. To be continued. Let's take a break. We'll play In or Out next.
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9: This is a Bloomberg Money Minute. A media mega merger is on hold, at least for now. A federal judge today pausing Paramount Skydance's $110 billion takeover of Warner Brothers Discovery for 14 days. That's because of some serious concerns about harming film and TV distribution that were brought up in a lawsuit filed by 12 states looking to stop that deal from happening. That sent shares of Warner Brothers Discovery down nearly 4%. Paramount Skydance shares down 2%, while elsewhere on Wall Street, stocks ended lower on rising tensions in the Middle East, which sent oil higher to $83 a barrel. At the close, the Dow down 307 points, more than 0.5% lower. The Nasdaq lost 12, the S&P lower by 14. And big bonuses are now being offered by shipping companies if crew members are willing to sail through the Strait of Hormuz. One shipper, Sinokor Group, the world's largest owner of supertankers, is offering an extra 6 months' pay to cross that choke point. 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
15: Good afternoon. This is Dale Cooper with another check of traffic. And we do have congestion and delays in downtown Charleston. No accidents report, but 64 headed eastbound out of Charleston and westbound out of Charleston. Both directions are seeing some delays right now. Around 119 in Corridor G and 64, we're seeing some delays there too. Just dense traffic. Be careful headed wherever you're going today.
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1: All right, welcome back. let's go ahead and play In or Out. 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We call it In or Out. The setup is simple. Three categories, food or beverage, gut reaction. Finally, this one's about a celebrity, the topics of which change daily. Let's get started with food or beverage. Coop, you ready to go?
15: Yeah, man, I'm ready.
1: Domino's is launching new s'mores lava cakes nationwide next week. 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S'mores lava cakes from Domino's, In or Out?
15: This is just from a personal preference. I don't eat those things. I don't really care for them, like, just in general. So I'm out.
1: Carl, your thoughts? S'mores lava cakes from Domino's.
2: All the things that are in it does not work for me, so I have to be out.
1: I don't think I can be friends with either
15: one. Wow, man, I'm sorry.
1: Dude, I mean, now you're coming for s'mores, Coop? You're coming for s'mores.
15: I mean, I don't
1: Tell me that you didn't influence Carl with your
15: answer. I don't know. I'm just saying I don't like lava cakes. I don't like Domino's lava cakes specifically.
1: Look at Jack back there in the news department. He's giving me the thumbs up.
15: All right, well, Jack is in. Jack knows what's up, I guess.
1: Haters gonna hate. That's all I got to say about that. All right, gut reaction is next. An Arizona man is facing felony and misdemeanor charges after allegedly stripping down and riding the top of a moving train in northeastern Colorado. So the subject identified, Daniel Ray Balance, broke a window to board a Union Pacific locomotive before climbing on the

0: This is a passenger train, right?
1: Absolutely, yeah. Right.
0: Okay, so every passenger on that train has a story to tell for the rest of their life. So I will be in.
1: By the way, when police questioned him, he expressed his love for vodka, beer, and playing the banjo.
0: I mean, can he be on the show? This sounds like somebody we hate.
1: I just had to add that back.
0: Yeah, let's bring him in.
1: Riding a train naked on top. Carl, in or out?
2: I'm not sure how Coop worked his way into being in, but I am working my way to be out.
0: Who did he hurt?
1: Who did he hurt?
2: Yeah, it's a fact.
1: He helped the show with this topic, right? Yeah, man, I'm all the way out on riding a train naked on top. Finally, this one's about a celebrity. SEC Commissioner Greg Sankey admitted today they've had conversations inside the SEC about leaving and going their own in college football, Coop. In or out on Greg Sankey?
0: The only perspective I have on him is just as commish of SEC and everything. Look, man, college football to me is kind of on a thread right now with everything that's going on. I don't really recognize the sport. This wouldn't surprise me, and to me it would just be another death knell for the sport that I loved growing up as a kid. I don't have a personal problem with him, but I'm just kind of out on everything that has to do with, like, breaking up college football.
1: Carl, Greg Sankey, the commissioner of the SEC, in or out?
2: Everything that Coop said, I am with him.
1: Yeah, man. I mean, this is one of the cats that's helping to break the game, so I got to be out. Got to be out on Greg Sankey. All right, we'll take a quick break. We're coming back with more. How can you be out against s'mores? To be continued. This is Metro News, the voice of West Virginia.
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0: Good evening. It's 5:30 and 87 degrees in the capital city. I'm Jack Carlson in the 580 WCHS radio newsroom. A three-day event in Charleston is all about supporting West Virginia academic coaches. The State Department of Education is hosting the West Virginia Impact Plus Coaching Initiative. Coaches from around the state are in the capital city to learn more about the state's academic model. Academic Support Director Dr. Erica Close says these coaches will work directly with teachers.
1: They will literally be going into classrooms and partnering with teachers, looking at what's going on with the students in the classroom and figuring out together how to best support those students.
0: This initiative is part of the West Virginia Department of Education's Third Grade Success Act. This week's event is one of the first professional development opportunities for West Virginia academic coaches. There's plenty on the agenda tonight when Charleston City Council meets. Three meetings prior to the full council meeting will discuss issues that the council will then take up. The Traffic Committee is going to talk about a traffic flow proposal on Staunton Avenue in Kanawha City. The Urban Renewal and Economic Development Committee will discuss blight on the east end of Charleston, and the Finance Committee will discuss resolutions related to downtown lighting, sidewalks, and paving. A Nicholas County man is dead and a woman remains in the hospital after an early morning UTV crash. Sheriff's deputies say 50-year-old Stephen Parsons and 63-year-old Donette Bowman were ejected from their side-by-side at around 12:30 this morning. Authorities say the UTV that Parsons and Bowman were in traveled off of Old Nicholas Road and hit an embankment. Parsons died at the hospital and we don't know Bowman's condition. The Cincinnati Reds face the Seattle Mariners tonight, and coverage begins at 9:10 here on 580 WCHS tonight. It's 87 degrees in the capital city. I'm Jack Carlson, 580 WCHS.
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4: Here's an update of sports on WCHS. Reds on the road at Seattle tonight. They open up that series. It's a late one, 9:10 airtime here on WCHS. Cincinnati will pitch Andrew Abbott in game one of that series. Dirty Birds off tonight. They're preparing to host the Gastonia Ghost Peppers as a home

0: homestand begins tomorrow night at Gomart Ballpark. The field is set for the American Legion State Tournament following the wrap-up of area tournaments from the weekend. The state tournament will be played at Eppling Stadium in Beckley beginning on Thursday. Locally, South Charleston Post 94, one of the eight teams to qualify, and Beckley is the host team. Beckley Post 32 is part of that field as well. The State American Legion Tournament again beginning on Thursday in Beckley. That's an update of sports on WCHS.
1: It's late night baseball with the Cincinnati Reds in Seattle to take on the Mariners. Coverage starts at 9:10 on 580 WC.

0: Welcome back. 25 minutes till the hour. Still kind of dealing with the afterglow of Coop being out on s'mores. It's all right.
1: Look, I don't care it's for that right. heat because I actually don't really care for s'mores all that much, but I was actually out on the lava cake from Domino's. Not necessarily.
0: That's true.
1: S'mores.
0: It's not technically a s'more.
1: But right? Also, I don't really love s'mores yeah. all the time.
0: Really?
1: Actually, I love the actual s'mores. Like, if you give me graham cracker, like a block of chocolate and the marshmallow and the appropriate tool to make it with over a fire, I do like that. But all the s'mores flavored stuff, I'm not really a big fan of.
0: I don't know if you guys can smell it, but the smoke is coming off my phone about the comments I made about Dak Prescott going to the Pro Football Hall of Fame.
1: All right.
0: There's a lot of Cowboy haters, and
1: It is interesting that you automatically just assume they're Cowboy haters and not just pushing back on your argument.
0: Well, that may be true, too. Well, let me ask you this, though. You know, there are arguments against the guy, and his case is pretty interesting. I mean, for example, last year he led the league in completions, threw for over 4,500 yards, 30 touchdowns. In a decade, he's thrown for over 36,000 yards already, 243 passing touchdowns. But he's never been a first-team All-Pro, never been a first-team All-Pro, never been an MVP. And has obviously not won a Super Bowl or had a lot of success in the postseason. So to get to Canton, I think he's going to have to do one of those things.
2: Yeah, I would think so, because I think for quarterbacks you have to have some major accomplishment somewhere in your resume. I don't know where his would be.
0: You know what? I'm going to have to break it down and just take a look at the number of quarterbacks who are in the Pro Football Hall of Fame that do not have championships, right? Because that's kind of a precursor, right?
2: Right.
0: For consideration. I mean, if you had at their peak, Dak Prescott and Eli Manning, who you taking? Who you taking to win a game?
1: To win a game?
0: Yeah, to win a game.
1: Probably Eli Manning.
0: I think he beat Brady, right? Beat Brady when the Patriots were undefeated.
1: He won games that matters in the postseason, which yeah. Dak has done once.
0: Yeah, that's what I mean.
1: Yeah.
0: I think that's a fair comparison, right? But, I mean, if you took a look at athletically, the number of yards, all that kind of stuff. I mean, Eli threw a ton of picks, man. He threw a ton of picks. But you can't take those Super Bowl rings away.
2: Right.
0: Okay.
2: And I don't think, like,
0: that's one of the differences, I think. Coop, weigh in on this too with us. That's one of the differences between baseball and football when you're trying to build a Hall of Fame case, right? Because football is so difficult to do. Offenses change. The number of games that you play change. It's a sport where there's 11 guys out on the field at the same time. Baseball, it's a lot easier to take a look at a player and say, this player hit that many home runs, or his on-base percentage did this, or his defensive rating is this. Sometimes in football, it's almost like the eye test.
2: Yeah, and I don't think it is about – I don't think everything is based off of, like, the true stat. I think it's the impact that you have at that position. Speaking of quarterback position, like, you know, what you did there and just the whole impact of who you were and what you were in that moment, along with some of those other stats, I think that's more so the Hall of Fame. That's the path to the Hall of Fame, I think, in football.
0: Okay, before we move on, did you have something?
1: I was running some advanced metrics numbers. I've never done it before with him. Some of the interesting things with him is he's an absolute choker in the red zone. He's historically one of the worst quarterbacks among the top 10 in the red zone. Last year was a terrible year. He was the sixth worst in the league inside of the red zone. And although he comes up with huge plays, he had 31 big-time throws last season as compared to 19 turnovers, but only four of those 31 big-time plays, or I'm sorry, only four of those 31 big-time plays came in crunch time or any time of high leverage. So he makes up a lot of his yardage in time that doesn't matter.
0: Hmm. He's got a career passer rating of 98 plus, which is good. And he's currently in the top 10 all-time in completion percentage. So it's, you know, fun with numbers, right? Fun with numbers. But Coop, I understand what you're saying. And before we move on to something,
1: I really don't
0: else,
1: have an opinion. I'm just looking at the
0: well, okay. Well, let me wrap up because I got a couple other things I wanted to do here. But you guys, are you both in agreement that Dak Prescott will not be a Pro Football Hall of Famer?
1: I think he needs a Super Bowl, or at least a deep run into the playoffs, or maybe a couple of playoff wins. He has to have something more in the postseason, I think.
2: I would agree. Whatever that thing is, that he needs an amazing season that's going to create something else around him in order to actually be in the Hall of Fame.
0: So I'm going
2: to
0: say you guys are saying he will never be in the Hall
1: of
0: Fame.
1: I just think he's closer to Dan Fouts than Dan Marino without at least a Super Bowl appearance.
0: Dan Fouts is pretty good.
1: I know. Man. Yeah, I know. Then he's a Hall of Famer. Yeah. So, is Dan Fouts in the Hall of Fame?
0: I believe he is.
1: So there's two on your research list.
0: Let's see. Fouts.
1: Yeah, he's in the Hall of Fame. 1993. Yeah. Okay. So he, that's still Hall of Fame worthy. So I don't know. I mean, I don't know. That's tough.
0: All right. Carl, you and I talk about golf. Now, did you watch any of the British Open?
2: No, I didn't.
0: You didn't? I love the British Open. I love this was pretty crazy. The pros were just shooting the lights out the first couple of days. Normally in the British Open, it's like, I love seeing a guy struggle on a course where if you're in the bunker, the bunkers are like 300 and 400 years old. I just love that. But I did want to ask you about the Bryson DeChambeau penalty from Friday. So he got a 2-stroke penalty. He moved some grass around where his backswing was going to be at the number 5 hole. And he was very upset about it and was threatening maybe to not even participate in the tournament. And then everybody got to weigh in on whether or not they liked him or not, which I thought was very, very interesting. So Scottie Scheffler said he didn't think he was a cheater. He didn't exactly say that he liked him. Rory, on the other hand, and I'm paraphrasing here, says he didn't care for him, just doesn't care for him. So I just wanted to ask you a couple of things. Do any of your friends cheat at golf? Do any of your friends cheat at golf, Carl?
2: I'm probably going to say yes. Whether it's moving the ball and they don't necessarily consider it cheating because it's not, you know, in their mind, we're not playing at a pro level. So I can move my ball from away from the tree so I can hit it.
0: Are you playing for money?
2: No,
0: you're not playing for money. No. Okay.
2: I'll let him go.
0: Would that make a difference?
2: Oh yeah, for okay. sure. Okay. Yes. Or if we were playing really like competitive, that would make a difference. Like, you can't get to the end and then say, you know, oh, I won. Yeah. No, you didn't. You don't remember those 3 holes that you just did. You should have taken 3 more strokes.
0: By the way, I'm not implying anything about any of your friends or the guys you play golf with in South Charleston or with the Vikings, okay?
2: Or your brother.
0: Are you the type of person who would call somebody out for cheating?
2: Yes.
0: You are.
2: Yes. And I'll say that because most of the people that I'm playing with are going to be people that I know really well. You know, whether it's people I played in Minnesota with or whatever, you know, like, yeah, I'm going to let, you know, you're not going to like just cheat and just and act like I didn't see it. Now, I may give it to you, let you roll with it, but I'm like, what are you doing? Can't do that.
0: Coop, are you the type of person that will call somebody out for cheating at a game?
1: I don't know, actually. I don't know that I've ever been in this situation to be able to answer that question, yeah, honestly. It's like everything is contextually related.
0: That's
1: like,
0: true.
1: Like, who was being cheated? Was it my kid? Probably a good chance I'm going to say something. If it's if not, contextual. It depends.
0: Yeah, because I've never done that. And when I saw this question, I wanted to run it by you guys. Because and the other, just going down this road a little farther, what's it say about a person who cheats at sports? I mean, just because you cheat at sports doesn't necessarily mean you do other illegal things, doesn't necessarily mean that you kick your dog. What does it say about a person's character if they cheat at sports?
2: The guys that I play with and who I know would cheat, they would cheat for the fun of it. Even, you know, just to get one less stroke, they would be more than willing to do that. But on the side of it, it's like trying to get away with it. It's not even it's not like something that we would even be mad at each other at that I caught him. The catch is, if I catch you, it's how to defend you. Like, how he's going to defend it.
1: Oh, so you're like cheating on the field.
2: Yeah.
1: Okay, I got you. Yeah, you've told some stories about some of that stuff before. Yeah, I got you. I got you. Yeah, like cheating on the field like that, right.
0: Yeah, the thing about cheating on the golf course is, you know, it's very... Sometimes things happen on the golf course, and it's a long way back to the clubhouse.
2: Yes.
0: You know, it's a long way back.
1: I kind of... Maybe this is a little too deep for the question, but I have this thought, this belief that, for example, if you start to believe things that are untrue, like things without evidence, that it means that you're a lot more susceptible to believe other things that are untrue without evidence. It kind of paves the road for those types of beliefs. And frankly, I think that if you're somebody that would cheat in a friendly game of golf or something like those lines, maybe friendly, not so bad, but it's still, I feel like the barrier for that person is lower than for somebody who would not do that. Maybe it doesn't mean that they would cheat all the way up the ladder. I don't know, but it feels like that it lays the groundwork for something along those lines. Just like somebody that believes something that's not true, the groundwork is there for them to take something untrue and believe it. So I just, to me, it's a slippery slope, because what becomes a friendly game, and then you push it, and then you push it, then you push it. And in this day and age, when we start talking about all the levels of where that could really mean something, I mean, if you start cheating at sports at the professional level, then there's many things that you're bringing up there.
0: That's probably true. That's probably, by the way, I just got this text message about Dak.
1: Love it. What is this one?
0: 304-657. Dave, Dak's not the problem most of the time. Bad defenses and injuries have hurt him. Yeah, the Cowboys' defense last year was terrible. It was a grease fire, maybe the worst in the league. And he has been hurt. That's true, too. I knew we'd get some text messages on it. Tell you what, let's take a quick break. We'll come back with more in just a moment.
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4: I'm Nick DeLuca. World Cup in the books. Spain on top of the soccer world with a 1-0 win in New Jersey on Sunday, dominating the play against Argentina. And Lionel Messi. ESPN Radio's Chris Canty says it's a tough way to see Messi go out at the World Cup.
5: The image of Messi crying after yesterday's final, to be that close and to be in the conversation for one of the greatest athletes in sports all time, and arguably being the GOAT of your respective sport now, to have it end that way with no shots on goal, that's tough. And so I think that's the part that'll be the lasting memory for me in terms of what happened on the field, seeing him so emotive and knowing that this could be the last run at it.
4: Canty on unsportsmanlike Spain taking home their first World Cup title since 2010. Elsewhere, Michigan Athletic Director Ward Manuel will step down at the end of the calendar year. School released a summary of independent investigation findings into the culture of the athletic department, which concluded that issues were not widespread. Manuel has been the Wolverines AD for over a decade, winning numerous national championships, including in football and men's basketball, but also weathering multiple NCAA and legal investigations. In the NBA, the Lakers are signing free agent forward Matisse Thybulle to a 1-year, $3.3 million deal. Two-time all-defensive team member shot 42% from three over the last two seasons, also led the NBA in steals and deflections per 36 minutes last year for players with 20-plus games. WNBA wing star Paige Bueckers ruled out of tonight's game against the Liberty after a scary collision during last night's win over the Sparks.
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1: Good evening, this is Dale Cooper with another check of traffic. We do have a disabled vehicle on the St. Albans Nitro Bridge. It's heading towards the McCorkle Avenue side, and it's in the turn lane, so that's slowing traffic down. Also, still some major congestion just from dense traffic around the Greenbrier Street interchange off of I-64. Headed westbound, you want to be careful wherever you're going tonight.
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0: Welcome back. Coop, I tell you what, this has been a show with ADD today. Really, we've been all over the map. I'm looking at our messages. We got people reaching out to us. They're still talking about Chef Paul's discussion of microwaved eggs, you know.
1: I know, it's crazy. And I went down this Dak Prescott rabbit for like no reason. There's some interesting angles to this thing. Because you know who makes up his cohort of major quarterbacks? There's two people that make up his cohort. There's not a lot of quarterbacks in those classes. But like you have Sam Darnold, quarterback award, Super Bowl winner.
0: Right.
1: Patrick Mahomes. Who's pretty good?
0: Yeah, he's good.
1: He's the other analog that comes there that's notable. And then you have Jared Goff, who also won a Super Bowl.
0: Well, that's true too.
1: So so those are all quarterbacks of note. 2 years up to 2 years before he was drafted, and 2 years after he was drafted. Others are like Jameis Winston and Mitchell Trubisky and stuff like that. He basically has no cohort other than the elite Patrick Mahomes or other Super Bowl winners. There's not like a ton of guys. Like Marino had a ton of guys to kind of compare himself to because of that legendary quarterback class. He has no cohort.
0: Let me get a couple of things in here. Yeah, we're getting a lot of text messages about Chef Paul and the conversation today about microwaved eggs. 304-377. Any text message I get that has like multiple question marks and exclamation points, I really like. So there's one for that. Jack Withrow was listening, Coop. He went right home and made some and sent me a photo. I just added shredded cheddar and a dollop of sour cream to my microwaved eggs. Oh, that's really
2: microwaved eggs.
0: Yeah, how about that? How about that? From an award-winning chef. From an award-winning chef. We've had a lot of response to this question of the day. So it's on this day that Neil Armstrong walked on the moon, July 20th, 1969. So the question is, what's the single greatest, quote-unquote, giant leap your favorite team ever made? A hire, a draft pick, a championship that lifted your team from relative obscurity to the sports stratosphere? Bananas for WV, send me this. Dave, the Raiders' Al Davis did this all the time. He started a new league, the AFL, which your beloved Steelers was part of from the beginning. Okay, I'm throwing a flag on that. The Steelers were never in the AFL, okay? The Steelers were in the AFC, yeah. Okay? The Browns, yeah. The Steelers, you know, and the Bengals.
2: Yep.
0: All went to the AFC to help the merger go through in 1970, but I digress. Moving his franchise from L.A., then back to Oakland again. Taking players other franchises had given up on and making them successful misfits. Okay, that's pretty good. Carl, I would not want you yelling at me if I was cheating at golf. You know,
2: I wouldn't be yelling.
0: Yeah, we've known each other a long. Coop, have you ever seen Carl in a bad mood?
1: I don't know that I would know for sure. You know, honestly,
0: he holds it in pretty well.
1: Yeah, my guess would be that there's probably been some bad days where Carl's has been here and just hasn't, you know, let that bleed over.
0: But to his credit, we talk to him like he's not even here. He never brings that to the show. He always comes in with a real positive attitude because, I mean, we're not talking about life and death here. We're just talking about sports. Just three guys talking about sports.
2: I mean, my days are usually I either spend them at home or I'm at home or I'm with my wife or I'm with my mom. And so there's no place to be sad, really.
0: There you go. Oh, let's see. 304-646 talking about giant leaps for programs. Dave, in 1995, when the Kaiser High School Golden Tornadoes dropped the former Green Bay Packer head coach Wally Malley and picked up Kelly Day. Coach Day, the only coach for 2 years before he tragically died in a kayaking accident, he put Kaiser High on the map and put it in place to become the powerhouse that it is today. What a great response.
2: Yeah.
0: That's a great answer to our question of the day. I mentioned, let's see. Carl, you played at Marshall. I said probably the giant leap for Marshall football was probably the win against Clemson in 99. It signified that Marshall had a really good team and could beat a power team, and that was the start to the year where the herd went undefeated, won a bowl game, and finished in the top 10.
2: Yeah.
0: So that was my giant leap moment for Marshall.
2: Yeah, and I think I have to say that I feel like Sonny Randall was at the foundation of that build up. And even though, like I said, he didn't get a lot of credit, I think it put Marshall on the map of players going there to play. And I think that had a lot to do with that.
0: Yeah, he put the building blocks in place for the turnaround in 1984.
2: Yep.
0: Carl, good show. didn't change your mind about Dak Prescott, but that's okay. That's all right. We'll take a break and come back and wrap it up for the day in a minute.
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9: At the Reds ballpark back in 1894, the bleacher seats were pretty close to the field, and balls that bounced into the seats were considered in play. Outfielders could hop the low fence and retrieve the ball. So in a game against Pittsburgh on this date, July 20th, the game tied in the bottom of the 10th inning, a Reds batter hit one into these seats. The Pittsburgh outfielder jumped the fence, but Reds fans took action. One tackled the outfielder, and another Reds rooter flashed his pistol to keep the outfielder out of the seats. And all the while, the Reds runner circled the bases, scoring the winning run. A strange but true tale from this July 20th, 1894, this date in Reds baseball.
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0: All right, folks, we're late. We got to get on out of here. Stay tuned for the news at the top of the hour, and Sportsline is on the other side. My name's Dave Weekly. I'll talk to you tomorrow beginning at 3:06 right here on Metro News, the voice of West Virginia.
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12: From ABC News, I'm Michelle Franzen. Fresh strikes continue in the Middle East as the U.S. and Iran mark a second week of escalations. The Pentagon says two U.S. military members were killed at a U.S. base in Jordan Friday due to Iranian strikes.
13: CENTCOM had said over the weekend that the strikes at Iran are aimed at degrading their ability to go after commercial ships in the Strait of Hormuz. Of course, that's been the big focus over these last 2 weeks, trying to limit Iran's ability to strike at those ships. But every time the United States has launched one of those strikes, Iran has hit back at U.S. assets in the region, as we saw over the weekend with the deaths of these service members.
12: The dignified transfer military ceremony will take place tomorrow in Delaware. President Trump is expected to attend. Paramount's acquisition of Warner Brothers has been put on a temporary hold.
14: A federal judge here in California has granted a temporary restraining order as part of a lawsuit filed by attorneys general in multiple states. The court order puts Paramount Skydance's acquisition of Warner Brothers on hold for 14 days and means a merger cannot go forward during that time. The states led by California are trying to block the deal, citing antitrust worries involving the $110 billion acquisition of Warner Brothers. The judge saying in the order that the states offered compelling evidence the combined companies will possess substantial market share in the wide-release theatrical distribution market. Alex Stone, ABC News, Los Angeles.
12: Following their arrest in Miami over the weekend, attorneys for social media influencers Andrew and Tristan Tate told a federal judge they'll fight extradition to the UK. They're facing dozens of new rape and sex trafficking charges involving seven alleged victims. The Tate brothers deny any wrongdoing. ABC's Patrick Reval with more.
15: They have also brought forward dozens of additional charges, including of alleged rape again, as well as assault, human trafficking, and as well as making pornography of a minor.
12: Another hearing is set for next Monday. 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
12: A tropical system in the Gulf gaining strength and attention. ABC's Ginger Z says parts of the Gulf Coast under tropical storm watches.
17: As this keeps moving west and tries to get its life together, it could become Bertha. That could happen later today. Whether it gets the name or whether it progresses into something a little bit more, either way, it's moving west toward New Orleans by Wednesday into Thursday, and then eventually by the weekend into Texas.
12: In Arizona, nine people were injured after a man opened fire early Sunday outside a pizza restaurant in downtown Tucson. Police say the incident may have been started out as a dispute.
18: It was around 2 o'clock in the morning when Anais Camacho watched an argument break out when one man lifted his shirt.
19: I said, he has a gun, he has a gun, and nobody, like, moved.
18: She ran and the shooting started. Police were on scene almost immediately, ordering the suspect to drop his gun.
20: One of those officers discharged his department-issued firearm at that suspect, striking him.
18: Officer Frank Mago says that man is hospitalized, along with the nine other people who were wounded. Jim Ryan, ABC News.
12: One New York man proving there's no expiration on living out your dreams.
21: A 105-year-old Navy veteran in the Rochester, New York area ticked an item off his bucket list over the weekend, skydiving out of a plane. Spurgeon Butch Carlson did a tandem jump Sunday afternoon for his birthday. Last year, for his 104th, he did his first horseback ride with his 99-year-old brother.
12: ABC's Sherry Preston reporting. I'm Michelle Franzen, ABC News.
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23: Good evening. I'm Jack Carlson in the 580 WCHS Radio Newsroom. Attorneys for the woman charged in the April death of Elkview man John Lucas have filed a motion to postpone her trial. It's currently set to begin August 17th. 17-year-old Alyssa Middleton is charged with three felonies for Lucas's death. He was run over and dragged for a mile on April 16th. Middleton's attorneys are also looking for a change of venue, and they want to seal that new venue. A Nicholas County man is dead after a side-by-side crash. Deputies say 50-year-old Stephen Parsons died early this morning. Charleston City Council meets tonight at 7 o'clock. Three committees will meet before the full meeting, discussing Kanawha City traffic patterns, East End blight, and downtown lighting and paving. Your Metro News AccuWeather forecast, partly cloudy with a chance for thunderstorms tonight, a low of 72, a chance for severe thunderstorms tomorrow with mostly cloudy skies, a high of 84, and a thunderstorm in spots on Wednesday, a high of 80. 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
28: 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Do you believe in miracles? Yes!
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31: Sportsline for Monday. It's a new week. Thanks for joining us. Kyle Wiggs, Greg Hunter, Brad Howe, all in the studio together. And good evening,
32: good
31: gentlemen.
32: Evening.
33: Good evening, guys.
32: Nice to be back again as a trio.
31: Yeah, it's good to be here. And as always, there's a lot to do today. Of course, SEC Media Days kicked off. That's always kind of a circus. And the commissioner, Greg Sankey, had some comments that have some people scurrying to try to figure out exactly what they mean.
33: Sankey's turned into a WWE type figure, right? It used to be his role, Greg, was to come out and he never really rocked the boat or said anything that was outrageous. He'd give a point out there that would get discussion going, but he's flat out turned into the villain in WWE. It's a heck of a heel turn for him. And he is a guy now that's not afraid to put himself

0: out there and just say some outrageous stuff that's getting everybody across college sports all frothed up. It's amazing how he's adopted that role right now.
1: We'll get into that. Also, we're scheduled to be joined by WVU men's soccer coach Dan Stratford, and we'll talk about the World Cup, which wrapped up yesterday with a fabulous finish. It was an entertaining game for the most part, and drama at the end as it was won. The game ultimately won an extra time.
0: Has Argentina taken a shot yet goal? Have they taken a shot on goal yet? Because they went 100 some minutes without a shot on goal.
1: That was if you're a Messi fan, that was difficult to watch. But it did come down to the very end. And
0: I mean, I'm not a soccer expert, but I think you got to take a shot at the goal once in a while.
1: Got to shoot it, put it on
0: goal. I mean, again, not my main sport, but I think you got to take a shot at the goal at some point.
2: Some point it helps.
0: That's just my two cents.
1: So World Cup talk, and also I think we'll get into a little bit maybe some changes that are proposed for the men's Division I college soccer season. Some kind of radical changes that are on the table and set to be voted on in August. So that's still to come today on the sports line as well. And the NBA Summer League wrapped up with at least a couple of former Mountaineers in action yesterday.
0: Sad day. Sad day that the Summer League wraps up. Greg and I had a lot of discussion on the Summer League. And we, Kyle, you were off for the week, we had a conversation about it from a couple of different angles. And I thought, and you guys can chime in here, Stevenson and Javon Small really looked the part. And again, as I mentioned, Kyle, they're not playing against all NBA guys, but they are playing against some NBA guys. And I thought both of them really stood out. And let's take Javon for a second, led his team all the way to the Summer League Championship last night. Guys, and I am surprised how that one turned out. Golden State ends up getting the win over Javon's Memphis team. And yeah, I watched every second of that game, and Memphis was in pretty good control of that for a lot of the second half. Looked like they were going to win the game until Golden State went on a run. And Greg, I was a little bit worried when Memphis had to, it was about the 7-minute mark, and they brought three starters out, including Boozer and Javon, that they brought out of the lineup to try and give a couple minutes of rest there before they bring them back in at the 4-minute mark. And Golden State had a little bit of a run, got them back in it. But Javon finishes the Summer League averaging 13.3 points, nearly 6 assists per game, just over 1 steal per game. He played 29 minutes on average. Those 5.5 assists per game were good for 11th best among all players in the Summer League. So I thought, again, beyond those numbers, which were really good, I thought if you watched him play in those games, it was clear he was one of Memphis's best players, and he was clearly one of the best players in that Summer League.
2: So Javon had seen time with Memphis this past year in the regular season NBA. So take him out of the equation, because we assume he played well. He continues with his role with the Grizzlies as an active roster guy. Any other former Mountaineer that you witnessed that may have elevated themselves up and could potentially earn a roster spot based on their play this summer?
0: I'm interested to watch Eric Stevenson, because I thought he translated really well, averaged double figures, and just looked like a guy that was really comfortable on the floor. And I watched him yesterday, too, for a while, and focused just on him some during the game. He just understands the game so well. His spacing and his movement without the ball, his ability to rebound and pass the ball to the right spot, and then, of course, his ability to shoot it at his size. And so based on what Denver has, how injuries go, what contracts look like, and I haven't looked at Denver's roster enough to have that discussion beyond that point, I just thought Eric Stevenson acquitted himself very well over the last 10 days. And they often say in that Summer League, guys, it's you're playing for one team, but you're trying out for 29 others. So I think Eric Stevenson looked like he deserves a shot in the league and should be in a contract situation where he could be called up. Maybe it's a two-way deal or something that gets himself back in the league like he did. Was that last year or the year before?
2: 2 years ago. 2 years ago.
0: Yeah, he can play. Dude can play.
1: He played one of the consolation games yesterday. Denver beat Toronto, and Stevenson led Denver in minutes, scored 12 points in that contest, hit a couple of three-pointers, and had 4 rebounds.
0: You know what impressed me most about Javon is he looked as similar as he did at West Virginia in terms of he was controlling the game. When he had the ball, he controlled the pace of the game. If they wanted to push, he could push. His ability to get by that first defender and get in the lane, he had a couple of great lob passes, a couple passes on fast breaks with that game-high 8 assists yesterday. And he, guys, he was out of the gate early. He made 2 threes early in that game. He had 8 of the team's first 24 points, and then something happened on the left side of his body. I don't know if it was a cramping situation or a strain, but there was a good stretch of that game yesterday where you could tell he wasn't as explosive and he didn't have the burst. Now, he came back in at the middle of the third, most of the fourth quarter, and looked a little more like the Javon we knew, but there was a big stretch of minutes in there where something wasn't 100% on his body.
1: Javon and the Grizzlies open the regular season. First game, Monday, October 5th, Memphis at Atlanta. So you're inside of, like Greg said, you're inside of 3 months to the start of the NBA season.
0: Let's go, Javon.
1: Keep going. Won't be long until it's there. All right, look, get into the Sankey thing for a little bit here, and then we'll focus on it back half of the show and take your thoughts at 304 Talk 304. And the SEC, again, making noise about not if it doesn't get everything at once as a league collectively in this legislation that looks like it's destined to pass or happen in some form or another, the Protect College Sports Act, and the SEC making noise that if they don't get everything they want, if they don't get some changes made in that bill, then at least from what he said today, there's discussions about breaking away.
0: No way. I mean, they're not. What are they going to do? They're going to break away and play with 16 teams, go add a couple more, and put them in there. And listen, this bill, as we thought, is continuing to slow down. I mean, There's a lot of negotiations and backroom deals going in place. There was the story out today about now trying to cap the leagues at a certain number because the SEC and Big Ten pushed back on the clause that said you couldn't expand. This is a long way away, guys, and they've got to move quickly before that group goes into recess here. So this is a long way away. There is no way. Now, you can clip this, and if they break away, play it back. But if the SEC breaks away, then college sports is in more of turmoil than what it is right now. How are they going to possibly break away? This is all posturing and trying to put some leverage out there and put some fear tactics out there by this group. I think maybe a bigger story out of this is the infighting that is developed in the SEC. If you listen to the coaches, and they're just saying it now, Eli Drinkwitz from Missouri will just say stuff. And he is one of the coaches that is apparently upset that they went to 9 conference games. He's saying publicly they were told if they go to 9 that the college football playoff was going to expand. Mm-hmm. And what are the SEC coaches worried about? Welcome to 9 games, boys. We've been doing it in this league. So they're worried about another loss. We know the committee has not put a 9-3 non-conference champion in the playoffs. So there's a little bit of panic going on within the ranks of the SEC now that they have to step up and play a 9th conference game, but it may hinder their playoff chances. Oh, imagine that, SEC. So I think that's an interesting side note here, and it's part of why you heard today everybody that got up starting to beat the strength of schedule drum. And ESPN's going to pick that ball up and carry it forth for them, and there's going to be all this talk about strength of schedule that before, guys, we haven't had much of a discussion. Big 12's been talking about that for how long?
2: Yep.
0: Now you're going to hear it from the SEC. You're going to hear it from ESPN. ESPN's model, the FPI it puts out, of the top 20 teams in that, 16 of them are SEC when it comes to schedule strength. So that's already starting. Even though you've got a league, guys, you've got a league with Auburn, South Carolina, Florida's been no good, Arkansas's been awful, and Mississippi State. Yet it's sometimes, for some folks, it's a foregone conclusion that this is the best strength of schedule out there. I think there's going to be some people that push back on that narrative. But that was a big talking point today among all the people that spoke.
1: We'll get more into that as we move along. The text line's open, 304-TALK-304. That is the number, and we'll hear some of those comments from SEC Commissioner Greg Sankey a little bit later on in the program. Up next, WVU men's soccer coach Dan Stratford, and kind of get his thoughts on the World Cup and what it meant for this country. The United States, by all accounts, was a great host. And North America was a great host, Canada and Mexico. And for soccer fans in this country, it was great because pretty much every day you could watch 9 straight hours of soccer. So that worked out well for the folks, at least in this hemisphere. We'll take a break. We've got more coming up. 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
9: This is a Bloomberg Money Minute. The average price for a gallon of regular gas nationwide was $3.14 today. AAA says it was back to $4 a gallon. That's after the U.S. and Iran traded missile attacks for a ninth day in a row on Monday. And hostilities are heating up in the Middle East. That sent oil higher to $83 a barrel. And on Wall Street, stocks ended lower. At the close, the Dow down 307 points, a more than 0.5% drop. The Nasdaq lost 12, the S&P down 14. Lawmakers in France are now racing to introduce legislation that would ban access to social media for anyone under the age of 15 years of age. They want to do it before the new school year starts in a few weeks. And Costco, the warehouse club retailer, has opened the first of what could be many more massive standalone gas stations with 40 pumps. This one, the first one, where a former Bed Bath & Beyond store used to be just outside Los Angeles, selling nothing but gas. Tom Busby, Bloomberg Radio.
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0: sitting at Statewide Sportsline for this Monday. Good evening. Thanks for joining us. And scheduled to be joined by Mountaineer men's soccer coach Dan Stratford here. We're still going to try and continue and connect with him. Meanwhile, the text line is open, 304-TALK-304. And we got going a little bit there in that previous section, that previous segment about the news coming out of SEC Media Day today with some noise being made about the SEC perhaps thinking about going on its own. 304-TALK-304, that's the text line. And we thought we'd have more of a strong reaction to that.
1: Yeah, well, it is. I mean, certainly it's hard to figure right now exactly what direction this is going to go. But I do find it interesting what Sankey has done, because as you said, commissioners all do this state of the conference address at the beginning of media days. But usually, I mean, it's, hey, we're putting a new Monster Energy patch on a jersey. That's the biggest controversy. Why has Sankey all of a sudden made a turn and gone towards controversy?
2: Well, I think what we just said earlier, I think he knows he's got internal strife there with his coaches that are pissed off that they had to put another game in and it didn't extend the playoffs. That's what the coaches want, right? I mean, they want to be able to win and get into the playoffs and keep extending their contracts. And now they're in a position where it becomes harder to do that. They've joined the Big 12 and the Big 10 in playing 9 conference games. So welcome into the Dragon's Lair there, boys. You're going to play 9. Now, I do find it interesting, and they're going to start their narrative now with the strength of schedule because they have to, guys. The Big Ten has edged ahead. If you want to talk about national championships, the SEC banging its chest about it just means more and that they're the best league. They've got an interesting PR battle underway to try and establish that, because in terms of national champions, the Big Ten doing it with 3 different teams, I think if you're the Big Ten, you take that argument over. Here's another one. I heard this afternoon from Brett McMurphy. You ready for this stat? If you're the SEC, this is part of why Greg Sankey opens his discussion talking about they averaged 80,000 people per game attendance. He led with attendance, guys. He didn't lead with their wins. He led with their attendance. When's the last time the SEC did that? Here's why. According to Brett McMurphy, the SEC over the last 3 seasons, when the Big Ten has won those national championships, the SEC against other Power 4 teams in the playoffs is just 2-8. And those 2 wins are from Texas, which really isn't even an SEC right. team. Yeah. It's some kind of Big 12. Big 12 should probably claim those.
1: Yeah.
2: So that's part of why you're banging your chest about strength of schedule, and you're going to try and say how it's the toughest league, it's the toughest league, it's the toughest league, because you're not winning on the field. You haven't been winning the games. You're not winning the national champions. Now, all of a sudden, guys, the Big 12 has tried to talk about top-to-bottom parity for how many years now? That's been the Big 12's pitch, is that it has the most parity in college football top to bottom. Here comes the SEC now trying to take that mantle because they're not winning the championships that they were when Nick Saban was at Alabama. That has changed.
0: 304-TALK-304, that's the text line. We'll dive back into that in just a couple of minutes. We have with us WVU men's soccer coach Dan Stratford. And coach, good evening. Thanks. We appreciate your time.
3: Not at all. Thanks for having me.
0: Hey, let's start with the World Cup. It was a lot of fun yesterday to watch the game itself, and then of course all of the stuff that happened post game added a layer of drama to it all. Your thoughts on what you saw yesterday in that World Cup championship game and the event overall coming to North America, and by and large the reviews were very, very good with how the United States and North America hosted the event.
3: Yeah, I think that's the bigger thing to celebrate here with regards to just how successful the entire tournament was. I actually thought the final probably slightly let us down in terms of just the quality and caliber of the whole event. I thought, when you had so many fans from around the world, obviously, again, the world sport, the most popular sport in the world comes to America, and, you know, all of a sudden everyone's, doing the Norwegian row, or, trying to find a pint in Boston with the Scotland fans, or just singing Country Roads. How cool was that? Mm-hmm. Just that it almost all came back to West Virginia. Was so special and so unique as well. But I thought overall it was an incredible tournament. I thought until Spain went and beat France there in the semi-final. I thought France were by far the best team, but perhaps the best group of individuals. And Spain maybe reminded everyone that the concept of a team is more important than any one or handful of individuals in the sport that we play. So congratulations to them. I know I had more than a few players on my team, both from Spain and from Argentina, that were able to watch it at the same location and get along nicely the very hostile 90-plus minutes and afters following the final whistle, sadly.
1: Dan, one of the debates heading into this tournament was the fact that the field was expanded, and there's talk of expanding it further. Your thought, did it work, and would it work if it goes even larger?
3: Yeah, it's a great question. I was hesitant before the tournament, but have to say after the fact, thought it worked out brilliantly. Obviously, the incredible story of Cabo Verde, making it through the group stage and then going toe to toe with what were previous world champions in Argentina, and taking them to the depths of that game, just again. Completely added to the cinema of the entire event, to the profile of it. You had a 40-year-old goalkeeper for Cabo Verde that had 17,000 followers before the tournament, and I think last time I checked was in the 18 millions, maybe something like that. So the raised awareness of some smaller countries, the kind of David and Goliath aspect of the World Cup was very, very unique to this, because generally speaking, you're talking about the best 32 teams in the country, and this expanded field kind of opened up some opportunities to corners of the world that we wouldn't otherwise have heard about. And I think that was really, really unique. So, my initial instinct would be to be hesitant of growing it even further, but we've seen what a success has been. So what do I know?
2: And we mentioned, you mentioned the incredible environments inside these stadiums, and it was a sight to behold. The TV numbers were excellent too in this country. So we're back to that discussion of how soccer continues to push its

0: you know, if you're an incoming student at West Virginia or a person of our great state of West Virginia, and you've happened to tune into any number of World Cup games this year, not just the U.S. national team, but there were a whole host of countries that were singing Country Roads at various points during the game, after the game, long after the game, late at night in various establishments. That has absolutely raised the profile of not just the sport, but the sport and its association with West Virginia, which can only be a good thing. So I would encourage anyone that enjoyed tuning in at some point this summer, that may be local to West Virginia or new arriving to the university, to come and check us out, international or domestic. And we certainly hope that there'll be a raised awareness and continued good crowds, but even better perhaps off the back of what the World Cup has achieved this summer. And we would welcome that support early in the season for sure.
1: Coach, part of the spectacle is the players, and whether you're a fan of Argentina or not, it was tough watching Messi there at the end, right? When you knew that was probably his last World Cup game.
0: Yeah, for sure. I'm sure there will come a point very, very soon for him, regardless of what the next decision is in his career, that he will reflect on his entire career with an incredible level of gratitude and satisfaction in terms of what he's achieved. I think anyone that wished to continue the Cristiano Ronaldo versus Lionel Messi debate that's obviously been ongoing for the better part of 15 years, I think that has long been buried at this stage, given the quality of what he was able to achieve at 39 years old. It's actually painful to watch someone that's only 2 years younger than me still continue to do what he does. It makes me feel even older and slightly less of a soccer player than I once was.
2: So on to your team. Looking at your schedule, you have an exhibition game in 2.5 weeks. I don't know. It probably doesn't sneak up on you, but the rest of us, it does. So how do you guys spend your summer?
0: Frantically trying to be prepared and always getting to this point in July and recognizing that we're not. So it always sneaks up on us. I think we always feel as though we have a little bit more time than we do. But then just the simple reality that you mentioned, we have about half the boys back this weekend, should have the entire squad back by next weekend, and they can do some early captain's practice and some voluntary workouts from strength conditioning perspective. But it's pretty crazy what we do. We meet with the group on August 3rd is the first permissible contact I can have with the players. More from an orientation perspective and meetings. We're not allowed to actually step foot on the field just yet. And then August 4th is our first official practice. And as you said, that's Tuesday morning. By Friday night, we'll play Pittsburgh. And 16 days following that first practice, we'll play at Charlotte to kick things off as our first non-conference scheduled game. So our reality is there's not enough time to prepare. So we have this condensed preseason, if you like, where there's an expectation the players just have to come back with a level of conditioning that means that they're ready to compete and play 90 minutes straight away. But that's a lot easier said than done. The more challenging thing is making sure that we are prepared tactically and that we've had an opportunity to acclimate new players that may have only just stepped foot in the country or into Morgantown for the very first time, and they need to get to know all of their teammates, all of the staff, the landscape of Morgantown in general, and then be ready to compete not less than 2 weeks later. So it comes with its challenges, and as I said, history keeps repeating itself, and it just continues to sneak up on us. We're kind of frantically making sure that we've got everything prepared as best as possible, and that we maximize what we can do in the little time that we have.
3: WVU men's soccer coach Dan Stratford is our guest. Dan, speaking of calendar, let's talk about the potential changes in the men's soccer calendar to the extent that you can, or the proposed changes, we should say here, because it's a pretty radical, aggressive change from what the season is now. That's the biggest headliner, is that the season itself is extended and the championship moves from a fall sport into the spring. Just, again, it's not voted on, it's not official, but from your perspective, what are your thoughts there? What can you tell us about that?
0: Yeah, just quickly on that, because I do think it gathered a little bit of a misconception when the soccer committee specifically voted yes to this. That vote was to essentially take the proposal to the Division I cabinet, and that was ultimately where the vote was going to lie. So they have had a vote on this already in the latter part of June. It was actually the same vote that ruled in favor of the 5-for-5 rule.

0: And it was remanded, which essentially meant that they had more follow-up questions, needed a bit more information, obviously didn't hate it enough to say no, but certainly didn't like it enough to say yes. So we go back to the voting table on August 3rd to determine if this will pass. What I can say is that West Virginia is in favor of it. I feel very, very fortunate to have the support of Wren and the athletic department, not only from an administrative perspective, but from a resources perspective, a field crew, maintenance, event staff. It will have change. And aspects of that need to be kind of accounted for and recognized. And I certainly appreciate the flexibility and the accommodations that are going to be made within the athletic department in order to accommodate this should it get passed. But I do think ultimately, you know, it's for the betterment of all of men's soccer. And, you know, the question I had to answer selfishly was, whilst I may think it's better for the vast majority of Division I men's soccer, is it better for West Virginia? And ultimately, I came to the conclusion that it is. I love the idea of competitive games year round. And, you know, what we do in the spring segment only has so many positives. There's a lot more we can gain from the group when we're still playing in competitive games. And then again, you know, playing certain games in late November, December in a national tournament, as great as it is to be in that part of the season in postseason, sounds a lot nicer if you're doing that in mid-April going into May. So I think there's a real niche in the kind of sporting seasons of March Madness will have concluded. I think NBA playoffs will have concluded. We'll be just on the verge of watching our baseball team make another run to the College World Series. And just before you tune into that, hopefully you'll be seeing West Virginia University men's soccer play for a College Cup in kind of mid-May. So there's a window in the televised season for some potential revenue driving that way. But again, ultimately my decision was determined by, do I think West Virginia can continue to compete at the level that it has and maintain the kind of top 10 recognition that we've had over the last 5 years? And I came to the conclusion that the answer was yes. So once I got there, it was kind of full steam ahead to advocate for this and hopefully continue to push it in the right direction. So we'll be very, very interested to learn of what the cabinet's decision is on August 3rd. And obviously that'll send a ripple going into 2027 that, yeah, some of what we're dealing with this preseason, we will never have to deal with again. And spreading the season out and kind of balancing the schedule of games a little bit better, missing less class time conceivably as a result of that, whilst not actually adding any more days. So we've committed 132 days of competition. This is just a redistribution of those days. We've not asked for any more than we had previously. I do think it has substantial advantages overall.
1: Very interesting and big changes if in fact it does pass in August. Coach, we appreciate your time. You've been very generous with us. Thank you. And we'll check in again here, hopefully, as the season is pretty much right upon us.
0: Not at all. Thanks a lot for having me, guys.
1: All right. Thanks, Coach Dan Stratford there. WVU men's soccer team all for it. And that's pretty – radical change.
2: Radical change. Yeah, we were talking before the show. I can't remember a sport that has taken its championship and moved, but you heard a little of the insight right there. Why? Mm-hmm. And it's really not a bad idea from a marketing perspective as you're trying to grow this sport to kind of wedge it in there when baseball's still not in its final stages. March Madness is completed. It does make some sense. Kyle, we'll have to make a note to have Dan back if this is passed on August 3rd. I know he's into season time right there, but I'd be interested to hear more on what else he thinks the benefits are beyond what he just told us just now.
1: So it's the same number of games, but it's split into a two-semester format. You can play up to 18 matches in the fall, again, as he said, and then usually the championship goes into the cold weather months. And then, as he mentioned, the NCAA tournament and the College Cup would take place in the spring, and you're allowed 10 additional matches in the spring starting in late February to March and then right on through the championships in May.
2: So golf, similar, right?
1: Yeah.
2: I mean, golf has a fall and a spring season that are all rolled into one there, but that's the only one we see that competes across both of those. I mean, I know basketball starts in the fall and finishes, but to have two splits like that, really interesting and progressive.
3: It is interesting, too, that the women's side of soccer isn't wanting to make a change,
2: right.
3: So it would remain one semester. It's the men only that right now like this idea.
1: 304 Talk 304. We'll get back into the SEC Media Days when we return. 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
11: 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Blackwater Falls in Tucker County gets its name from the hemlock and spruce needles that turn the water a dark tea-colored amber as it plunges 5 stories down into the canyon. 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Wild and wonderful.
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1: CityNet statewide sports line for Monday, 304 Talk 304. That is the text line. All right, SEC Commissioner Greg Sankey today reiterating that talk of the conference breaking away is real, according to him. He was asked the direct question, and he gave this answer.
14: So you phrased the question of how real. So I'll take that as like real or not real. So they're real. People have talked about that. They've opined about the frustrations that bring them to the point of saying we should look at something significantly different. I do not believe that is a leverage point. I think that's just honest communication. I would prefer that stay in a meeting room or on a video conference and not be part of the D1 ticker the next morning, but I don't control all of that. Eddie, what I think is important is Those comments represent a high level of frustration with the circumstance in which we find ourselves. We have regulated ourselves more aggressively than other colleagues by choice across our league. We've had different academic eligibility restrictions in the past. So we've had different transfer restrictions in the past. So some of what you hear comes out of a culture that we can regulate ourselves. But the frustration that exists is when you go to a meeting 8 years ago and we want to change the volunteer coach rule in a Division I setting, and the Division I membership can't see their way through change, and so that creates risk. I think some of the transition into this five-year eligibility model, that it happened when it did and the way it did, that magnifies frustration. We went through a college football playoff discussion for years and introduced a 12-team playoff where it just sat because colleagues couldn't move. And they had reasons, but those reasons really didn't resonate. And so understand that beneath the observation is frustration. But I also know the pride with which I spoke of 13 national championships, and there is meaning and value, and I do think a national expectation that we participate in a national organization. But that national organization must function in a healthy manner. Otherwise, that simmering will continue.
1: A lot to digest. And again, out of one side of his mouth said, yes, there's legitimate talk about breaking away. And then he says, well, we're proud of our 13 national championships we won as part of the national organization.
2: I give him a lot of credit. That's a really well done PR approach right there. And he had his talking points ready for when that question came. So I give Sankey credit. That sounded really good right there. But a couple of things. First and foremost, is it real or is it not? That was well done to bat that question away. Really, maybe a better question would be the percentage of likelihood that happens. Now, he wouldn't have answered that, but if it's real or not real, he can say it's real because there have been discussions and there's frustration. Here's the other thing I would say to Commissioner Sankey. You don't think there's frustration among every other conference and every other school trying to operate this way as well? Number one. Number two, I think that's a pretty slippery slope for the commissioner of that particular league to be on there talking about how they have regulated themselves more than anybody else. I think there are a lot of coaches around the country that would take exception with that particular comment as it relates to some other things, maybe a few years ago, more so than today's current setting. But given the way that the salary cap was blown right by, led by that particular conference, I think that's a slippery slope he was walking down. But he presented it extremely well. I will give him credit for that.
1: He was prepared.
2: He was prepared. Well, listen, that question was, I don't know that it was a plant or not. He knew that question was coming.
1: It was the first question.
2: Yeah, he knew that was coming and was prepared to answer, and he did a wonderful job answering it. But I think there's some other schools around the country that would echo the frustration, and a lot of the frustration is directed at his particular league.
1: 304 Talk 304 Texter says the SEC can pound sand. They remind me of the students who went to private school for high school, then felt superior to the public school kids. Texter says, I would like to buy the SEC for their worth. And then that just disappeared from me. Here we go. I'd like to buy the SEC for their worth and sell them for what they think they're worth. 304 Talk 304. This texter says, I'm very worried about WVU's conference future. I see the Big Ten and the SEC going to 20 or 24 and West Virginia gets left out. I'm starting to get Big East apocalypse flashbacks. Well, part of this legislation that's in there is capping leagues at
2: 19,
1: I'm sorry, because the Big Ten's already at 18 and the SEC's at 16, but part of this legislation is capping the leagues at 19.
2: Good luck getting that thing through. And plus, there's a caveat in there that if you're switching leagues between Power Four leagues, you've got to go independent for 5 years. You talk about something that's not going to fly. That will get renegotiated in there. And I get it. That's the concern of everybody involved, and that's Ren Baker's primary concern and President Benson every day of the year, that doesn't happen and that doesn't move forth, and that's part of what you're trying to do here. I just don't see the SEC breaking off on its own. I do think there should be a concern among the rest of college sports about some of the financial stuff that is going on. And one of the things that has now popped up as a discussion point is not only that we blew so far past the rev cap rule. Mm-hmm. It's unbelievable how fast that was in the rearview mirror.
1: It never really existed.
2: Now there's a talk, and being led by the SEC here, a talk about a retention pool of dollars, maybe up to $20 million more, $30 million more to retain your roster, which isn't a bad idea in its thought. It might give you a leg up in terms of keeping some of your guys, which we know is a frustration. But you can see the SEC and the Big Ten continuing to put the hammer down on further expenditures and more dollars in an effort to price out some of these other teams. So that's something to keep an eye on as that moves forward too.
3: Yeah, I find that very interesting in having read about that. But like I said, that number seems huge.
2: It's $50 million for a football team, which some are spending. I mean, there's some in those leagues that are reportedly spending that with their rev share and they're above the cap NIL. That's where it becomes the question of how many schools in the country can compete if that's where it gets to.
1: Texter says it would be good for the SEC playing another conference game. Maybe that would keep them from playing a ninth or tenth game with an out-of-conference team, Alabama versus Troy, etc. 304 Talk 304, this one for Coach Stratford. My condolences to Coach on England's heartbreaking loss. I'd hate to lose him, but England should hire him as head coach.
2: Could probably do a lot worse than Coach Stratford in there, right? He's had a ton of success.
1: Yeah, tremendous success. 304 Talk 304. Texter says, I'd assume the SEC trying to branch off would go similarly to how it went when the 12 European clubs tried to branch off into a Super League. There's another soccer reference. It was a PR nightmare. Didn't stick. It actually collapsed within 48 hours. Can you imagine college football fans, talking heads, administrators, coaches, and everyone else outside the SEC bubble? Bad idea. This texter says, SEC doesn't bother me. I hate the ACC. Texter says, did Sankey make the guy asking the question stand up?
2: a shot at Brett Yormark, did make a questioner stand up and ask about Texas Tech. This is the part, though, too, guys. It's part of what makes college football so unique and, quite frankly, fun, is all of these off-season discussions and the argument and the dislike among not only other teams, but also entire leagues. I do like that part of college football, but it is just wild that we continue to have these kinds of conversations. What are we talking about here? I mean, the NFC East doesn't have a conversation that they're going to break off. It's just really an untenable setup, and getting the thing back in line where you can get enough schools to agree on something. As Greg, as I have said for the 15 years that I've been doing this show, it's the single hardest thing in college sports is to get people to agree and get on board. Never mind among different sports. Just this one sport, it's impossible to get everybody to agree. You're seeing it again as you try and go through these big major changes that you need to have some guidance for, and there isn't anybody guiding the thing.
1: Another quick, we'll take a break here. 304 Talk 304 World Cup observation. This texter says, tried very hard to get into the World Cup, and I did. Enjoyed it, but had a problem with the game with France. Mbappe getting a free kick that essentially won a hard-fought game when he was fouled, quote-unquote fouled, running away from the ball with the goal, or with away from the goal with the ball. I understand that was in the box, but he had no chance to score. So, you know, I think there were a lot of soccer fans born in this country and in West Virginia. Hopefully, if a little bit of it carries over to the fall, you get a few extra fans watching the Mountaineer men and women's team. They've had great success.
2: Yeah, that's what you hope. And you hope, much like Greg, and I think I fall in this category, I'm not going to sit and watch the MLS on a regular night. But I will when the United States is playing. Mm-hmm. I am in. Right? If it's in the World Cup and it's the Olympics, I'm watching that thing like it's a college basketball game. So you hope if you're West Virginia from a Nicky Izzo Brown, a Dan Stratford perspective, that maybe you get a little bit of that. That even if you don't understand the game or totally know what you're looking at, which is the case when I watch, but it's the West Virginia jersey that you want to experience. And maybe because soccer has been such in the news the last, what's that been, 4, 5, 6 weeks here, that maybe that does translate over to a few fans. Does it suddenly bring 5,000 new fans? Probably not. But can you incrementally get a few hundred more that may come out and test the product here at West Virginia because they enjoyed the experience of what they saw?
1: We'll take a break. 304-TALK 304, the CityNet statewide sports line from the Health Plan Studios since 1979. 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
1: Final few minutes on the sports line tonight. Major League Baseball. The Pirates are at Yankee Stadium. Pirates are playing pretty well as this series begins. They're tied percentage-wise for the final wild card in the National League with Miami and St. Louis. So the Pirates coming on here and playing pretty well, and they're at Yankee Stadium. And I think both of you guys were gone. It must have been a couple Fridays ago. We talked about rookie of the year in the National League, and obviously J.J. Weatherholt playing elite defense and getting on base and getting key hits. Sal Stewart of the Reds, his numbers are unbelievable for a rookie. 20 home runs, 70 RBI, over 50 some extra base hits. The Pirates have a guy in as Merlin Valdez who's come up and has 31 RBI in 31 games. He's the first player since Willie Stargell to hit a home run and drive in a run in 7 consecutive games. I mean, it may be a little bit late for him to get in here with these others, but what he's done in part has made the Pirates a fun team to watch.
2: Well, as it sits today, J.J. Weatherholt, a heavy favorite on DraftKings in particular, minus 165. Sal Stewart, you just mentioned, the next closest at plus 280. So Weatherholt, as we make the turn here into the second half, is the heavy National League favorite for Rookie of the Year.
1: So,
2: by the way, wouldn't that be awesome?
3: Oh, boy.
1: Yeah.
2: I mean, we saw Manoah come close to getting a Cy Young and made that all-star appearance just a couple of years ago. But if J.J. gets that home and follows those numbers there and can bring home a Rookie of the Year, that'd be a big wow.
1: Yeah, and again, the numbers that Sal Stewart are putting up are incredible. J.J.'s got a higher war because he's playing just absolutely elite defense. So I'm sorry, that it's Valdez and Stargell, the first Pirates player with an extra base hit and an RBI in seven straight games. He's the first to do that since Willie Stargell in 1971. So the Pirates on the road at Yankee Stadium tonight against New York. Of course, the Reds are playing a late one at Seattle, and the Twins and Guardians underway early. They've got some early runs here. We'll see real quick what if Chase DeLotter had anything to do with that. Actually, it was a two-run home run by Bizana. So baseball, again, coming down the stretch. Guys, great show. We'll do it again tomorrow. Thanks for thanks for being with us.
2: See you guys.
1: That's the City Net. 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
4: From ABC News, I'm Stephanie Officer. At a memorial service honoring Nolan Wells in Mississippi today, a major civil rights activist pledged thousands to assist in the investigation into Wells' death. ABC's Ike Ajachi.
22: Reverend Al Sharpton offered that $50,000 reward for anyone with information leading to the arrest and conviction in this investigation into Nolan Wells' death. This was sort of an incentive for someone to speak up, because later on in the day, he reiterated that Nolan Wells never made it back to shore. Someone knows something. Someone has seen something.
4: In Delaware County, Ohio, five people, two women and three men, have died after jumping into the Scioto River Sunday. According to police, the group was trying to help another person who was struggling to swim. A motorist called 911 after a child with the group flagged them down nearby. During an earlier press conference, Sheriff Jeff Balzer described what witnesses said happened to trigger this heartbreaking chain of events.
23: A group of people came to the river sometime last evening to enjoy themselves on a summer night, including some fishing. And at some point, we believe one of the folks got in the river to go swimming. And that's when the tragedy started to occur.
4: A new analysis shows a record number of people cannot keep up with their student loan payments. ABC's Sherry Preston.
24: Defaults on student loans have surged across the U.S., reaching record levels as borrowers struggle to keep up with payments. The numbers have spiked since payments started coming due again following a lengthy pause intended to provide relief during the pandemic. Today, about 9.5 million people, one in every five federal student loan borrowers, are in default, meaning they're more than 9 months behind on their payments.
4: Ford is recalling nearly 400,000 vehicles because the second row seat may move unexpectedly. You're listening to ABC News.
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4: Across the pond, Andy Burnham has officially been sworn in as the new British Prime Minister.
26: I know people at home are fed up with politics. I hear you, and I want to be honest with you. We have not been good enough, and we need to be better.
5: He's the country's seventh leader in the last decade.
7: There was no Labour leadership contest. There was no general election. He was brought in by the Labour Party because he seemed to have the charisma that Keir Starmer lacks. But he was mayor of a major city in Britain, but he's reasonably untested, especially on the international stage. He comes to Downing Street with wars in Iran, in Ukraine, in Gaza, and of course, having to navigate that difficult relationship with the President of the United States.
5: ABC's James Longman. Southeastern Conference Commissioner Greg Sankey says the SEC is having serious conversations about breaking away from the NCAA. He says school presidents are frustrated over things like new eligibility rules, transparency around player payments, and congressional legislation. But Sankey emphasized leaving is not the preferred solution. AMC Entertainment jumped 25% on Wall Street after reporting stronger revenue for the last quarter than analysts were expecting.
8: No one could stand between my men.
5: It also said some theaters ran The Odyssey for more than 85 straight hours from Thursday through Sunday to meet strong demand. I'm Stephanie Officer, ABC News.
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12: The Metro News AccuWeather forecast. Tonight, partly cloudy and warm, lows in the upper 70s. Tuesday, showers and storms likely, highs in the low 80s. Tuesday night, showers taper off, lows in the upper 60s. Wednesday, a lingering shower chance, partly cloudy and warm, highs near 82. Thursday, mostly sunny and pleasant, highs near 80. That's the Metro News AccuWeather on 580 WCHS.
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0: In the Fairwinds Credit Union studio, I'm John Deloney, joined by Jade Warshaw. Let's go out to Savannah, Georgia, and talk to Robin. What's up, Robin?
1: Hey, how are y'all doing? Thanks for having me.
0: We're doing great. Thanks for calling in. What's going on?
1: All right. I am 45, and I want to go back to school to be a physician assistant, but the only school that offers it near me is private, and it's $136,000.
0: Per year or for the entire program?
1: For the entire program.
0: Okay.
1: Two-year program. And so I talked to my husband about it, and he thinks, well, he literally said, call Dave, see what Dave thinks. but he doesn't think that it's responsible.
2: What's the difference in cost between a non-private institution? What's a non-private cost?
1: The non-private, I think, is I called one and they said that it was $40,000, and I'm not sure. That has to be per year, because I looked up another school and it was the school I did my bachelor's in, and it was $40,000 per year.
2: So
1: $80,000.
0: The cost is all over the place. Yeah. Usually it's about half.
1: Yeah.
0: 60% to half.
1: Yeah. But the non-private school is a 2-hour drive from me. I would have to redo all of my prereqs.
0: So let's back out a little bit. Why PA? What about the medical profession do you want to get into?
1: I love the independence of PA versus nursing, but I'm kind of having a midlife crisis, like I said. And so one of the things that I've been kind of looking at is what makes life feel meaningful to me. And I'm looking back at like high school years, and it's always been when I went overseas, when I was involved in some sort of missions work. And so I've been thinking, what would be meaningful to me in the next part of my life is if I have the opportunity to be hands-on with third world country and make a difference in that way. But also it would have to be something that I could do here as a career sustainably and enjoy working.
0: So this is going to be a strange question. What about this idea? Had your husband, did your husband's first response be, that's not a good idea? Call Dave. Is it that he's seeing you struggling? Is it that he knows my wife faints every time she sees blood? Is it we don't have the money? Like, what is it about that?
1: Spend $140,000 on my next phase, then that's $140,000 we don't have for whatever else.
0: Yeah, but that's a foolish argument, because you're going to make a bunch of money being a PA.
2: Yeah, and what is whatever else?
1: Right?
2: What is whatever else?
1: Like retirement. We started a little bit late for retirement. So we only have probably, about 600 saved for retirement.
2: You'll be fine.
0: Y'all are going to be fine.
1: So you think that it would be...
0: Well, here's the deal. You have these feelings. Mm-hmm. You're having what you self-diagnosed as a midlife crisis. You're having a crisis of meaning. All that stuff is important, and it's awesome, and it's good. Let's move that aside for a second. What you have in front of you is a math problem.
1: Mm-hmm.
0: Do you have $136,000? Or over 2 years, do you have $70,000?
1: I mean, and my mom just passed recently, and she left like $80,000. So there's that. But we were going to, give that to our son, give him a leg up. So that would be taking away from him.
2: I really think that I'm looking at this, and I think it's important that people do, to quote Ken, do the work they're wired to do. And I think it's important that you have a career that gives you meaning. And some people find that later in life. I also think your 40s is when you really start to be like, okay, like this is who I am, and this is what I'm doing, and this is the contribution I'm making. And then when you get into your 50s, like that's when you're really just kicking it, right? I think going back to the retirement, you have $600,000 there. If it's invested well, if it's making at least 10% in 7 years, it's going to double, and you're not going to stop contributing it. to it. You're going to keep contributing the 15%, right? No one is saying stop doing that. So you're going to be fine there. But you do have this money in front of you, and you do have options. Some of them may be uncomfortable, but you do have the non-private option. And if you did that, then you'd have the cash to cover it through this inheritance. And nothing says that you can't continue to put some money away for your son. I think there's a way to tick all the boxes here, but there is going to be some level of sacrifice if you choose to do this. Whether it's, okay, we're not giving our son a lump sum of 80 grand like we thought, or I'm going to have to be in the car for 4 hours a day. That's different than I thought, right? There is going to be some give and take on this, but I do think that it's worth it to pursue the thing that you know in your guts you're supposed to do. Now, if you don't know in your guts that you're supposed to do this, that's a different conversation.
0: Yeah. Before I did anything, I would spend $3,500 and go as an assistant on a medical missions trip. Because what used to give me life was mowing. I could spend all day mowing people's lawns, mowing my lawn. I love it. Now, man. So if I look back at 18, 20, 25-year-old me, I was like, dude, you know what used to give me life? This. That used to be always my stock answer. If I won the lottery, no one would ever see me again, and I'd have a huge lawn business. I would not do that anymore. Right? Because it used to give me life. And when I think back on those days, I romanticize them. It's not real anymore. Mm-hmm. So before I did anything, I would spend the money and go spend 10 days doing medical missions as an assistant, handing a surgeon gauze and doing whatever I need to do mm-hmm. in a third world country and see, is this still what lights me up? And if it is, can you get that from coordinating medical missions? Can you get that from 50 other avenues before I go back to quasi med school?
2: I love that.
0: Right? Okay. If you want to be great. A physician's assistant in the States, day in and day out, deal with managed care, deal with insurance companies, and help people day in and day out, and then a couple of times a year go overseas, if that's who you want to be for the back half of your life, then yeah, dude, you'll have the cash. It's a worthy investment, and you're not robbing Peter to pay Paul here, and we're going to give our son a leg up in other ways, right? But man, there seems to be a bunch of other steps before you're just like, you know what? I don't know. Let's put $140,000 in 2 years of my life down on the table. That just seems like a huge bet without knowing convincingly this is what I want to go do.
2: So step one, let's give you Ken's book, Find the Work You're Wired to Do, and let's do the career assessment that's inside of that. And that's going to help you kind of put the pieces together. And then in the book, it's just a little short read. He walks you through what to do with the results. So I think that's thing one. Thing two is if everything still points to kind of this field-ish, then do exactly what John said and test it out in multiple areas. There's nothing that stops you from testing this before you invest any money into it. And so I think those two things are your homework that must be done first before you sink even a dime into this.

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1: All right. Today's question comes from Keith in Tennessee. He says, I found out today that my brick and mortar bank allows children with a joint account to get a debit card as young as 3 years old. Wow. I was mortified thinking of a preschooler walking around with a card in a world of marketing. Okay. At what age do you think it's appropriate to give a child a debit card? Keith, I think you're overthinking this. I mean, I'm just saying, obviously we're not giving a three-year-old. I think a fair time is when they get their first job, because then they actually have a little bit of money to speak of. I think I got mine when I was 15 or 16, when I started working at Kroger bagging groceries. And my mom was on it. It had a check, it had a checking and a save, you know, a debit card attached to it, checking and a savings. And I'm trying to think what else. I think there was, she could see the transactions I was doing, and it was just a great way to kind of like be connected on there. But yeah, I mean, what say you? 16, whenever they get their first job?
0: Yeah, I think when my son started working, he has it online, so it's a till account, but mm-hmm. yeah, so we can transfer money back and forth. But mm-hmm. now that he's in school, when he goes on school trips and things, it's easier just to make sure he's got eating money and stuff like yeah. that. But if somebody was to get a debit card and hand it to a first grader, that's madness. Like, right? And
1: there's no point.
0: No. Or a second grader or whatever with the debit card. There's no point to it. But yeah, I'm with you. I think when kids are getting their first job.
1: Yeah, you get your first job, then it teaches. I mean, you can do all the stuff together. It's like, okay, we go down to the bank together. We open up the account. Obviously, mom or dad is, you know, listed on there just to be able to see what's going on. And then it's a great way you start teaching budgeting. You start teaching just that basic next steps in managing money. So
0: I'm so old, Jade. My dad, I remember it was a cool day we had, but he took me and got me my first savings account, mm-hmm. but it had a checkbook attached to it.
1: Yeah.
0: But it's because I had a mowing business. And I think I was 10 or 11, but I had to ride my bike to the bank to deposit checks that I got from customers or to get cash out to do whatever me and my knuckleheaded friends wanted to do.
1: Isn't that so funny? I George and I were talking about this on the previous show. Just checks in general is crazy work. The fact that it's a piece of paper that you just hand out to people that has your account and routing number on it.
0: Oh, well, now that it can all be done electronically, it's madness.
1: It's crazy. And the funny thing is there's this reel circulating on Instagrams and TikTok where it's, I guess, Gen Y. And they're like, if you can read what this says, you can have it. And, you know, when you write a check, it's like, if you write a check for $3,100.26, it says it's written out 3,000 and then it has 0/26 as the change. The kids don't know what that means. So no one can read the check. They're like, what is this? I don't know what it is.
0: I saw it was a website about 2 or 3 years ago that said like how to write a check. And it was a website for young adult men.
1: Learning
0: like how to shave like your granddad and how to shine your leather shoes. But it was like how to write a check. And I was like, oh gosh, I'm old.
1: Yeah.
0: I still write 2 checks every month.
1: For what?
0: I deposit into an account for my kids uh-huh. and I write a check. And it's a strange, this is going to sound ridiculous, and I know this is nutty. I'll call it a spiritual discipline for me. I want to stop and pause and write this check that's going into an account for my kids that they don't know about.
1: Okay.
0: And it's a moment, and then I still, to this day, write my giving checks to my church and on a check.
1: I can respect it, John.
0: And there's one guy that I hand them to, and he's like,
1: Brother Davis.
0: It's you. Yeah. He smiles and says, thanks, man.
1: Davis.
0: Or we'll put it in the box. But and let me tell you why. I sometimes will hand it to, but usually I give those checks to one of my kids to tell them to go put it in the box.
1: So they know mom and dad.
0: They can see, oh my gosh, mom, what are y'all doing? Or dad. And I remember a couple weeks ago, I leaned over, my daughter looked at the check and I said, she goes, dad. And I said, remember, it's not our money. And she's like, oh yeah.
1: You want to know what, John? I'm so glad you said that. And Kelly, I'm taking a detour here because the people need to hear this. You know, I'm so glad you said that because I ran into something very similar in my life. So I think the way that the world is so digitized, it's harder to show your kids the things that you're doing so they can learn from it, because everything's on our phone. So if we're doing something on our phone, they don't necessarily know that that's what we're doing. So case in point, you writing the check, if you had just gone on your phone and did the little, you know, Apple Pay or Zelle, however they do it, they would have no idea that mom and dad are generous and this is a monthly rhythm or weekly rhythm that we have of generosity, right? So taking the time and doing it the manual way. Same thing with, like, I don't know, I'm just going to go ahead and say it, like the Bible app on your phone. I'm like, you want to know what? Let me get back out this paper one.
0: Yeah.
1: Because my kids need to see me opening up these texts and seeing the text. That's what my mom used to do. So it's like, let's see it.
0: Jade, even in my house, like over the last couple of years, my wife has started reading more and more on her phone.
1: Uh-huh.
0: And because she used to have a Kindle, and now she can just get an ebook on her phone. I thought she's just texting and texting,
1: right,
0: and texting all the time.
1: Oh, she's just doom scrolling.
0: I was like, hey, who are you texting? And she's like, I'm reading a book. And that, I mean, it affected me even. Like, your kids and the people around you are just going to see you staring at the screen.
1: Yeah.
0: And they're going to make up what you're doing on that screen.
1: Yeah.
0: So
1: get analog.
0: Yeah. I still order checks. I'm probably one of 10 people.
1: You want to know, recently I ordered checks, and the reason was because of this place right here. I had forgotten one of the receipts I needed to turn in, and if you don't have the receipt, you
0: write a check to Ramsey every month.
1: And they were like, you got to write a check. I was like, a check?
0: Yep. And I write a check to Ramsey every month because I always lose my receipts when I'm out on the road every time. Let's go to Minneapolis, Minnesota, and talk to Jane. Jane, we're right up against the clock, so jump right into your question.
2: Okay, thanks for taking my call, guys.
0: You got it.
2: So I am looking for what Dave Ramsey calls wife counsel.
0: You got it.
2: I think it's an iceberg question, not an icebreaker, an iceberg question. So I'm 43 years old. I have $35,250 in debt. That debt is exclusively what Dave also lovingly refers to as stupid tax. I have no mortgage. I paid off my home. I've got a 18-year-old about to start college, but she already has her associates. I am wondering, since I'm doing this out of order, what is the best way to pay this off? Do I continue to tackle this monthly, or do I just cash out some investments that some of it taps into a little bit of retirement? Or I'm not sure exactly what the right path is. So I'll pause there and let you guys talk, and then we can go on from there.
1: I just want to make sure I wrote down the amount of debt correct. Did you say 33 or 35?
2: $35,250.
1: Okay. $35,000. And you did say you're out of order, so you've got no mortgage. I think that's a great thing. Do you have any money saved, any cash money?
2: So my net worth, even with this $35,000, is a little over $700,000. But all of that's in retirement, except for I do have some in a brokerage and I have some in a high yield savings.
1: Okay, tell me what's in the high yield savings.
2: I've got $12,000 there.
1: Okay, and tell me what's in the brokerage.
2: Brokerage is $16,000.
1: Okay, I think there's your debt payoff Ta-da! Money right there. Bum,
0: bum, bum, bum, bum. How much do you make every month?
2: Okay.
0: What's your monthly take home?
2: A lot. So the reason that this is an iceberg question is because job situation. I'm not sure how long I will have it. My daughter has been, I have been working over 80 hours or 90 hours a week for over a year. My daughter is tired of it. I'm tired of it. And where I live currently, the market is not very good.
1: All of this that you're saying is reason to get this under control and get this debt paid off, because when you don't have payments, suddenly you have options. And you don't have to work jobs that you don't have to work. And you don't have to stay in situations that feel unsafe for you or unsustainable for you. So I would reach over and I would pay off this debt. And then I would stack up 3 to 6 months of expenses in the meantime. And then if you have to transition jobs, you're in the perfect situation to do that.

0: 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It takes hours on the phone, piles of paperwork, and a whole lot of stress trying to untangle the mess. 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
1: The Metro News AccuWeather forecast. Tonight, partly cloudy and warm, lows in the upper 70s. Tuesday, showers and storms likely, highs in the low 80s. Tuesday night, showers taper off, lows in the upper 60s. Wednesday, a lingering shower chance, partly cloudy and warm, highs near 82. Thursday, mostly sunny and pleasant, highs near 80. That's the Metro News AccuWeather on 580 WCHS.
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4: 888-825-5225. Let's go out to Indianapolis and talk to Veronica. Hey, Veronica, what's up?
5: Hi.
4: How's it
5: going? How are you guys? I'm good.
4: Excellent. We're doing great. How are you?
5: I'm good. So I just had a question. So my boyfriend and I are looking to combine our finances when we get married. I am debt-free except for my home mortgage. My boyfriend makes a little over six figures, but he does have $50,000 in student loans in addition to his car payments. So I own my own home and he owns his own separate home. He thinks once we're married, we should tackle his loans together and wants to get my house put in both of our names. But I would like to keep my home, pay off my mortgage, and just kind of have him finish off paying off those loans before we get married. So how would you advise us to structure this?
6: Okay.
4: I mean, it sounds like he wants to get married now.
5: I'm thinking probably in the next year and a half or so, we'll get engaged.
4: Well, let me put it this way. When you get married, your stuff and his stuff becomes y'all's stuff.
5: Yes, I'm thinking maybe if we move in together, we would just be engaged and have a long engagement. So then I would be able just to pay off my mortgage, and then he would live in the home, but to pay off utilities.
6: I think you guys are making it too complex. I think we can make this really simple and clean. Do you want to hear what I'm thinking?
5: Okay.
6: I think the simplest, cleanest way to do this is until you're married, you have your things, your money, and your residence, and he has his things, his money, and his residence. And then when you guys get married, wherever you guys are at the point of marriage, everything combines. So if your home is paid off by then, it's our house. And yeah, you could add him to the deed.
4: I think you should add him to the deed. Yeah, it's y'all's stuff.
6: And even if you're not, it's not finished paid off. Yeah, you still add him to the deed because it's yours and it's ours together. And then if he still has a little bit of debt left, that's ours together and we'll combine our money and pay it off together. But I think it starts getting complex when you start doing unit things, but you're not a unit.
5: So if we were to be engaged, would you guys advise that he move into my home? Because at that point, we're not married. We're just about to get married. And then just have him aggressively try to pay off those loans while we're engaged?
6: I wouldn't, because engagement is I intend to be a unit, but I'm still not a unit yet. So let the intention period play itself out, because there's a reason that it's there. Let it play itself out until the intention is actually realized and, we are a unit. And then, because if for some strange reason, because it happens every day and I would never, project that onto you, but if some reason, one of three things that could take place. Number one is you start living together, you decide we don't really like each other that much and you've already got everything tangled up and mingled up. And then it's like, oh man, that sucks. And then number two, what happens all the time is it kind of just gets comfortable. And before you know it, it's like, I thought we were getting married, but somebody just gets comfortable with this intention to marry situation and they just want to stay there. And then you end up calling me 5 years later wondering how do I get this guy to budge? Or vice versa, maybe he calls and says, how do I get this girl to budge? And you've already commingled everything up together, and it's just a kind of a web there. Or the third thing happens, which is somebody starts to be codependent on the other. And it's like, I don't even know that I really want to be with this person, but we're all commingled together and my income is based on hers and she's already paid off some of my debt. So I kind of feel like I owe it to her. It gets messy. You're the expert on this, John.
4: All three of those things are excellent. And I'll tell you, I just finished a 2-year marriage project that ended up in a marriage book that I hadn't super intended to write, but I'm proud of it, and it'll be coming out next year. One of the data points that surprised me the most was everything from life satisfaction to net worth to amount of sex to health outcomes, even between the difference between cohabitating couples and married couples. And my wife and I I've talked openly. Today's our 24th anniversary. We've been ride or die for almost a quarter century. That's today.
5: Oh,
4: but thank you. But there's been seasons where we're only married because of what a pain it would have been to go to the courthouse and unwind everything.
6: I know that's right.
4: And so here's why that's important. That even people will tell you in Hollywood, well, that means the relationship's over. No, that means there was a hurdle that we both put up to protect us from ourselves sometimes. And that's a good thing. Right. So my bigger concern for you is if you're not ready for your stuff to be y'all's stuff, then just be his girlfriend and pause the marriage talk for a while.
5: Okay.
4: Because if your identity as a homeowner is more important to you than your identity as a wife and a co-creator of an amazing future with another person, where y'all are creating a singular future for y'all. It's gonna have two independent people in it merging over time. But if your identity is more, I'm a homeowner, I'm a boss, I do my thing. That's awesome. You get to pick that, but don't try to do that and get married too. Because it's gonna be you getting in a boat that is your marriage, but you're gonna have one foot in your other life. And it's a recipe for getting yourself hurt, for getting him hurt, and y'all drifting into two different oceans, right?
5: So are you saying, like, if we were to get engaged to still live apart?
4: I would, because you don't have the legal protection to unwind the relationship if something goes sideways. And again, like Jade said, I don't want to wish that on you, but Jade and I only have jobs because people's plans don't work out.
6: Yeah. Because and I'd also ask, what's the rush? Why do you feel that you need to do that so quickly?
5: I guess, like, I just wanted to be completely in debt before we, like, intertwine our lives together, just to put us in, like, the best financial position to hopefully buy, like, a future home together in cash. I mean, we both have homes of our own that I know we're going to appraise. And so I guess, like, the bigger picture would be to, since I am on baby step 6, to be able to buy, like, my next home together with him in cash.
4: Okay, but here's all that matters. That means let's get married tomorrow, and I'm going to help you, and together we're going to pay your stupid student loans off so fast. And then we're both going to sell our homes and buy this other house. Like, or I'm just going to sit here and wait on you to pay off your $50,000, delaying, like, this future house that we want to buy together. The end date may still be the same, or you may be able to accelerate it if y'all get married and work together. But it almost sounds like you want to, like, you did this, and so you clean up your mess, and when your mess is cleaned up, then you can join me. Is that part of it?
6: If it is,
5: yeah,
6: it's okay to say that.
5: I mean, I just feel like I worked, like, really hard to where, you know, I'm at financially. You know, mm-hmm. It took me a really long time to be able to get to baby step 6. I put 25% down on my home. You know, I've been picking up extra days at work. But I also know how hard he works. He also picks up extra days, weekends.
4: You can look at it two ways. You can look at it, I did all of this, and so until you bring yourself up to my level, I'm not gonna engage in this future thinking with you and this future action steps with you. Or you can say, thank God I worked so hard so that when we join, all we have to do is get over this $50,000 hurdle together, and then we are off to the races.
5: Okay.
4: If you view yourself in like a lifeguard stand at a swimming pool, looking down at him swimming and thinking, when you climb up here, then you'll be up here with me. I'll tell you right now, your relationship isn't as on the same footing. But if you climb down off that stand and you pull him out of the water and y'all climb up together, man, y'all can accomplish anything.
6: And if you take that same way of thinking and you transfer it out of money into other areas of life, where spiritually, when they get where I am, or, you know, relationally, where they get where I am, you start to realize that it's not really a wonderful way of thinking.
4: It's two imperfect people trying their best to create a pretty amazing life together.

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0: Today's scripture of the day is Luke 12:15. And he went on to say to them all, "Watch out and guard yourselves from every kind of greed, because your true life is not made up of the things you own, no matter how rich you may be." Nathan W. Morris says, "Edit your life ruthlessly and frequently. It's your masterpiece after all."
1: Love that.
0: Let's go out to Dallas, Texas and talk to Ross. Ross, I need to let you in here. There we go. What's up, Ross?
2: Hey, how you guys doing?
0: Doing great, brother.
2: Good to meet you guys. Good to hear you guys. Yeah, great. Thank you. I have a quick question about a Roth IRA, like an IRA account. I'm a freelance musician, and I'm poised to make like a decent amount of money for the first time after a few years of not making a ton, and I'm just trying to set myself up for retirement. And I'm kind of confused on like which type of retirement account to open, Roth IRA versus traditional.
1: I love that you're asking that question. Is it the first thing I want to find out is if it's time for you to start investing, if it makes sense for you to start that path yet, because there's kind of a good, better, and best way to look at this. And so we found over time that the best time to start investing so that the money can actually stay invested and you don't end up pulling it out for an emergency or anything like that is after you've paid off your debt and after you've stacked up 3 to 6 months of expenses. Have you done those things?
2: We are currently paying off student loan debt and a little bit of credit card debt.
1: Okay. How much do you have left to go?
2: We got about $38,000 in student loan debt and about $2,000 or $3,000, I think, in credit card debt.
1: Okay. $2,000 to $3,000. And how old are you?
2: I started doing the baby steps recently.
1: Oh, good.
2: I just turned 31.
1: Okay, great. So what I would advise, and I'm going to tell you the answer to your question, but I would advise for you to pay off the student loans and the credit cards. Stack them smallest to largest and pay minimums on all of it, but put any and all extra money that you have to that smallest. It's probably a credit card right now, unless you have the student loans broken up into smaller pieces. But whatever the smallest debt is, that's the one that you attack first. And the reason for that is it's going to allow you to invest an amount that really is going to move the needle for you. Because ideally, we want you investing 15% of your gross income. That's where we want you. And if you can do that, that's the magic number that we have found that over time, if you do that, it really is going to build wealth for you and your family. And it's going to set you up for retirement in a major way. So that's kind of the, you know, underlying thing there. And then the second part of that is now we want you to save up 3 to 6 months of expenses because that's your emergency fund. That's kind of your insurance policy against debt in the future. If you've got, let's spitball, what would you say is 6 months of expenses for you?
2: It's probably about $12,000.
1: So if you had $12,000 just sitting in a bank, I mean, what would you really need to go into debt for, right? You know, the car could break down. You could do a roof repair. You could do a new AC
0: unit. Hold on,
1: unit.
0: It depends on what kind of guitar he needs. What kind of musician are you?
2: I'm a classical musician.
0: Oh, see, like
1: he's got like an upright bass.
0: Yeah, or a violin. Like those violins can get real, real expensive.
1: Yeah, what do you play, by the way?
2: I play the trombone.
1: Love that.
0: Oh, how much? Trombone. How much does like a good OG trombone cost?
2: Mine costs about $4,000.
0: Okay.
1: Okay. Yeah. So you got enough money. $12,000 really is like. If you're saying that that's 6 months of expenses, that's super good. So now you have that money there. If anything pops up, you don't need to use a credit card. You don't need to go back into debt. So that's kind of your buffer against going back into debt. And then from there on, yeah, you're investing 15% of your gross. So whenever you get that check, 15% of the gross amount goes straight over into a Roth IRA. And I would suggest Roth because that's one where we're paying the taxes up front. That's really one of the biggest differences. Traditional, you pay the tax when you pull the money out in retirement. And Roth, you pay the taxes up front so that later in retirement, you don't have to pay the taxes and the money is also growing tax-free, which is so important, not just for you, but for your heirs. Because the goal is you're going to keep investing. That money's going to keep stacking up. And at some point, you're going to leave this earth and that money, whatever was, is going to transfer you to your heirs. And guess what? They're not going to have to pay taxes on it either because it's already been, the bill's already been footed. See what I'm saying?
2: Yeah, totally.
1: So that's kind of the nuts and bolts on it.
0: Can I celebrate you as a musician thinking about this?
1: Yeah, so good.
0: I hang out with a lot of musicians, and I've never had the IRA conversation before. So good on you, brother.
1: Uh-huh. It's, yeah, very, very good.
0: That's impressive. It's because I hang out with punk rock musicians, and he's a classical musician, so maybe that's it. I don't know.
1: More thoughtful? I don't know.
0: Hey, listen, the right insurance acts as a shield around your loved ones and your wallet if and when disaster strikes. Our free insurance coverage checkup helps you figure out if you have the right coverage by giving you a personalized action plan with clear next steps. Go to RamseySolution.com/checkup to take the coverage checkup and find out if you have the protection you need. Let's go out to Louisville, Kentucky, and take one more call. Let's talk to Andrew. Hey, Andrew, what's up?
3: Hey, guys. Thanks for taking my call.
0: You got it, brother. So I recently
3: graduated from nursing anesthesia school, and this is the end of an 11-year process for me. And now I'm at the point where I'm trying to put away as much money as possible and also, get my mortgage payment down. I'm very lucky to have no student loans, and I'm really trying to see if I'm being a little too aggressive with it. Because I've been picking up a lot of overtime to try to make this, my current plan work.
0: How old are you?
3: I'm 29.
0: 29. Are you married?
3: No, I'm not.
0: So you're just cruising and crushing all by yourself?
3: Yep, cruising and crushing. It's been a good 6 months since I got out of school.
1: Congrats on that degree. Congrats, really, man. Really good.
3: Well, thank you.
1: And how'd you do it with no student loans?
3: I was very, very fortunate. My mom and dad helped with my bachelor degree and my master degree.
1: Wow.
3: And I was a travel nurse for 2 years, which allowed me to save up enough to pay for my graduate or my doctorate program.
0: All right, so hold on. I want you to change your story up a little bit, okay? And then we'll get to the answer of your question. Yes, okay. You were fortunate and you had some help along the way. But unlike me, when I got my first big boy job, you made a choice. And that was to save money because you had a different vision for your life down the road, and it allowed you to cash flow a really critically important credentialing and education that now has changed your future in a pretty dramatic way. So, yes, you were pretty fortunate and you got some support, but you also you made some pretty important choices on your own, and I'm proud of you for that, dude. That's good.
1: So,
3: well, thank you. Thank you.
1: So how aggressive are you? I mean, you're like, am I going too ham? Let's decide. How much are you putting aside, like percentage wise, for retirement, and how much are you saving towards your mortgage?
3: So my mortgage currently is a 5.49%. It's a $3,100 a month mortgage, and I'm paying $6,100 every month towards that.
1: Okay.
3: Through retirement funds, my employer contributes 8.5% of my monthly take-home pay.
1: Mm-hmm.
3: So that ends up being around $2,500 that they contribute. I also max out my 403B and my 457, so that is right around $2,500 each. And then through a brokerage account, I'm putting a little over $1,000. So total, right around $8,500 a month I'm putting away.
1: What percentage of your take-home is that?
3: My take-home, if I don't work any overtime, would be $17,000 a month. With the overtime I've been working, that can be anywhere from $25,000 to $30,000 a month.
1: Okay, so here's
3: so
1: what
3: I'm putting away a good amount.
1: You are. Here's what I would suggest. I would suggest capping for the time being. I would suggest bringing your investing to 15%. So 15% of your gross, okay, not of your take home, 15% of your gross. And that's a great place to start. You're going to build plenty of wealth like that. And then whatever's left, if you want to be aggressive about paying off your mortgage, you can do that. Now, the question is how aggressive, because we do want you to enjoy life a little
0: bit.
1: Go
0: on some dates, dude.
1: Spent 11 years in
0: go to some games,
1: school.
0: Go have some fun, get some friends, go bowling or trivia nights and stuff.
1: You're
0: man.
1: 29. You have so much time. I mean, This is the time.
0: Here's a question I want you to ask, okay? We're going to run out of time here. What kind of life do you want to have? And you've worked so hard to give yourself tons of options. I want you to have some joy in your life. Remember, there's ultimately only one way to financial peace, and that's to walk daily with the Prince of Peace, Christ Jesus. This has been The Ramsey Show. Thanks for joining us.
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7: From ABC News, I'm Stephanie Officer. In New York City, federal and state investigators are hard at work to determine a motive for today's incendiary device attack outside a federal building that injured three. The suspect, being described as a former Army veteran who reportedly showed signs of being an anti-government extremist. ABC's Aaron Katursky.
8: According to the authorities, he became anti-government, anti-ICE. He had a cart with him with derogatory terms for immigration agents, and he targeted a building that houses immigration court where immigrants wait for their naturalization ceremonies. In fact, one person who was hurt in today's attack was an immigrant awaiting a naturalization ceremony.
7: Today's two states, two mass shootings. The first happened early Sunday in Tucson, where nine people were wounded. This morning, ABC's Jim Ryan says the focus is on Colorado.
9: Police in Denver say that at least two people opened fire at a nightclub on the southeast side of the city at about 1 o'clock this morning. One person was killed and eight were wounded. Investigators are looking at security video and questioning witnesses as they try to identify the suspects.
7: As part of a leak investigation, the Trump administration sought the telephone records for several New York Times reporters and their relatives, according to the paper and newly unsealed documents.
10: The subpoenas mark an escalation in the Department of Justice's investigation after the New York Times reported about security concerns related to the new Qatari-donated Air Force One. Lawyers for the New York Times called the timing of the subpoenas, quote, deeply troubling, and alleged the Department of Justice violated their own guidelines by waiting a week to notify the paper about the subpoenas. A federal judge is hearing arguments later this week about quashing the original subpoenas sent to the reporters to testify about the sources of their reporting. Peter Haralambos, ABC News.
7: Sunshine of my life. Jim Gilstrap, the singer known for composing the Good Times theme song and Stevie Wonder collaborator, has died at the age of 79 of natural causes. You're listening to ABC News.
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13: coffee can be good for the body. That's the result of a new study from the American Heart Association. 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But
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13: That's ABC's Stephanie Ramos. An injured bald eagle rescued in California's Big Bear after a fight with two other eagles is believed to be the internet famous.